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2: Here's your weatherology forecast. Lows around 43 tonight under partly cloudy skies. Northwesterly winds 8 to 15 miles per hour. Daytime highs approaching 60 tomorrow. Ample sunshine expected. Mainly clear skies tomorrow night. Lows dip down to about 42. Dry with temps below average Saturday and Sunday and highs in the mid-60s. From the Weatherology Weather Center, I'm meteorologist Paul Frobley. Currently 59.
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0: normal is broken, common sense is weird, so we're here to help you transform your life and your money. From the Ramsey Network, here in the Fairwinds Credit Union Studio, this is The Ramsey Show. I'm Jade Warshaw. Next to me, you already know the man, Dr. John Deloney, taking calls all couple hours long here. 888-825-5225 is the number you need to dial. We've got Lexi, who's in San Francisco, California. Hey, Lexi. What's going on, girl?
1: Hi. Calling from California. I'm curious to get your recommendations on a housing finance-related question. Currently in a pretty major metropolitan area, my rent is over 50% of my take-home income. And so if I had the option to move home and not pay rent, but I would have to commute probably 4 hours round trip,
0: two times
1: a week to get to, So gas prices in California, and then of course, like probably down the line, more car related expenses. So curious what you all would make of that.
2: What do you do for a living?
1: I do communication.
0: So what if we said that neither of those are the solution? Because they're clearly not. You can't pay 50% and you can't have a 4 hour commute. Neither of those are an option.
1: Totally.
2: Neither of those are a good life. Yeah. Anytime I feel backed into a corner, I like to just, for fun, put options 3, 4, 5, 6, 7, 8, 9, 10, even if they're preposterous, but put them on the table to A, remind myself that there's always more options than bad A and bad B. But also it begins to expand my horizon a little bit. How much do you make in your job?
1: A little over $100,000 a year.
0: Oh, gosh. And certainly, now we have another variable. Certainly not for $100,000 are we driving a four-hour commute. So what can we – you said you're in communications?
1: Yes.
0: What can you – are there other jobs in communications that are all over the country that you could apply for? And if not, what is it specifically that you feel like is keeping you in the San Francisco area or in a high-expense area?
1: Yeah, I mean – it's so difficult, right? Because high cost of living, but typically higher wages than maybe other areas in California.
0: Not necessarily. Maybe, but not necessarily. The ratio doesn't pan out.
1: Yeah, feeling that definitely lately.
2: And make no mistake, San Francisco's stunning. It's beautiful. It's got cool things to do. All cool bands play there. Like, it's a cool place to be. And it also costs $1 jillion.
1: Totally. Well, and that's where, like, quality of life, if you can't afford any of the fun things.
2: Exactly.
1: Then
0: it doesn't even matter.
2: Or what is your $100,000? And, dude, I know there's something magic about saying the phrase, I make six figures. But if you make $100,000 and you can't afford to do anything, what's the difference in making 85 somewhere where you can enjoy your life, right?
1: Yeah.
0: And you laid out the stakes perfectly. You said, okay, if I keep doing this and paying 50% rent, obviously, I mean, you already know, you're not going to have the money, you're not going to have the margin to do anything that would make you a financially responsible adult, right? You won't be able to save money. You won't really be able to invest. You won't be able to build wealth. You won't be able to buy real estate, right? Not on $100,000.
1: Mm-hmm.
0: And then if you say, well, if I do the other option and I do a four-hour commute, well, now I'm just burning myself out. I'm burning my vehicle out. I'm burning myself out, a job that maybe I started out liking. Now I hate the job, and I'm looking up 2 years from now going, what was I thinking?
2: And my mom's asking me when I'm going to be home, right? Like.
0: So let's get ahead of that. Seeing that, let's go, okay, what can we create that we look up 2 years from now and we think, I'm so glad that I made this change? Is it today, starting this weekend, we started putting lines in the water. We started making a list of 10 people we know around the country, letting them know, hey, I'm looking, I'm searching, I get on LinkedIn, I read Ken Coleman's book, Find the Work You're Wired to Do. I start all that tonight and this weekend, and then I start actually applying for jobs. I start sending out resumes. Maybe in the next couple of months, you land something. And yeah, maybe it causes you to go to Denver, or you go to Dallas, or you go, gosh, to, you know, Buttville, Tennessee, wherever you end up going, you're there. And now you're making a living, you're making money, and all of that other stuff is gone now, and you're just able to enjoy your money. You have a new community. I mean, I like this for you.
1: Yeah, well, I like the way you say it. Yeah, well, I'm curious too, like, where would you put, like, retirement benefit into this cost analysis? Like, if I have a pretty good 401k match right now, but maybe another job somewhere else didn't have any employer match, like,
2: Again, you're creating two bad options for yourself and assuming you have to choose either one. Like, there's like, how good is your match? Is it 25%?
1: No, not that much.
2: Okay, how much is it?
1: 5%.
2: Okay, that's not a great match. That's a regular match.
0: It's just normal. You can find that probably anywhere. I'm not going to say that's standard because it's not standard, but there are plenty of companies who offer similar style benefits. And I would not, to John's point, let's not make that assumption. Let's make the assumption there's other jobs out there. Based on what we know, there's other jobs out there that probably pay $100,000 that probably have a 5% match. Let's just likely, right? So let's not assume anything, because if we make assumptions based on our fears, and the assumption is going to line up with our fears, let's actually go out there and get some facts that might contradict our fears and maybe prove them wrong. And then we go, oh, I was wrong all along. There's a lot of great options out here.
2: And so, Lexi, listen to Jade's wisdom here. Here's a great exercise for you. How old are you right now?
1: 27.
2: Okay. So 27. Let's imagine you at 30. Imagine how much you want to have in a savings account. Imagine how much in a dream world you'd like to have in retirement. Imagine what you would like to be doing professionally, right? Imagine if you have family or friends or community you'd like to be near, or like one jump on a plane away, right? And then begin saying, okay, here's what I want my life to look like when I'm 30. Because my fear for you is, like, this is a big deal, right? Quitting your job at 27 or finding a new job, that's a big deal. Moving in with your mom at 27, that's a big deal. 4-hour commute, that's a big deal. All these things are big deals. And it's really easy when everything feels like a big deal to do nothing. And then you're going to blink and you're going to be 30 and you're going to be in the exact same situation, just with your finances a little worse off, all to protect this magic thing called the six-figure job that actually cost you actually living your life, right? And so it might be that you find yourself in Houston, or you find yourself in Omaha, or you find yourself in any number of other places, making $100,000, $95,000, $125,000, and the cost of living allows you to actually live. Right?
1: Yeah.
2: And all of those are big, hard challenges. It's, you hear me say this over and over, and I'm kind of beating a dead horse here, but every decision you have in front of you is hard, right? Moving away from family's hard, quitting your job's hard, getting a new job is hard, moving states is hard. All these are hard. Choose the hard path that's going to get you where you want to be when you're 30. I think that's the path.
0: I definitely think that's the path. And I think if you start today, like I said, you're going to look up and it's going to be a wonderful outcome. Before you leave, we will make sure to give you Ken Coleman's Find the Work You're Wired to Do. That's our gift to you. It's an assessment. It's going to help you figure out the things that you're good at. And then it's going to help you find career fields that are associated with the things that you're good at and that really give you the juice, to quote Ken. And I think that's really going to help you. And we'll give you From Paycheck to Purpose. Throw that in there too. He doesn't mind.

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7: Well, let's head back to the phone lines, shall we? We have Brooklyn, who's in Phoenix, Arizona. Hey, Brooklyn, what's going on?
8: Hi, thank you so much for taking my call. My question for you guys is, do you have any advice for how my husband and I can kind of keep ourselves financially safe? We're in an uncomfortable, like, intertwined financial situation with his parents. They continue to make just egregiously terrible decisions with their money, which ends up affecting us. We're trying to rebuild and move forward, and we're in financial peace with our church, but their bad decisions keep kind of affecting us. And
7: how?
8: Just looking at,
9: yeah, paint us a full picture.
8: Yeah, so a couple of years back, we co-signed their mortgage.
9: I know.
7: What in the world caused that chain of events? That's crazy work.
8: I don't know if you guys recall, there a couple years back, there was a really weird housing bubble that happened. Our state was really severely affected. And so overnight we had just hundreds of people coming in from California paying all cash for houses.
7: That happened a lot of places.
9: It's not a housing bubble. Yeah. It's the opposite. The housing inventory was basically nil, right?
7: But that doesn't explain you co-signing.
8: Yeah. My in-laws were in a rental that they'd been in forever. They got a 45-day notice on their door because it got sold to someone for...
7: Okay.
8: They couldn't afford, and there were no rental homes available to get into.
9: Okay.
8: And so we kind of exhausted every option we could see. And the only other kind of thing that looked like that would work would be to get them into a mortgage and get them into a home.
7: But how old are they?
8: They're in their late.
7: Okay. So there's already a dynamic that I hear here that you, I think you're hip to this. Otherwise you wouldn't be calling. There's a lot of we talking about them and their marriage and their
9: situation.
7: Life. And somehow you guys have like sucked that into your marriage and your life. And it's a four wheel we instead of them and you guys.
8: Yeah.
7: So,
8: yeah,
9: imagine what would you trade to have had a really hard conversation 2 to 3 to 4 years ago when they had to move into a 2-bedroom apartment versus the conversation y'all going to have now. Right.
8: Yeah.
9: Like a hard conversation was going to happen, but it's going to get worse. Yeah.
8: Yeah. We've had some really bad conversations and they don't end productively.
9: I think the time for talking, quite honestly, is over. The only thing you and your husband can do is control what you're going to do next.
7: Yeah. So have you gotten out of this situation? Have you said, guys, you've got to refinance and get us off this loan? I don't care that the interest rates are what they are. If that means you have to rent, you cannot keep us caught up in this.
8: Yeah, we have had that conversation. They are not able to refinance off because their credit and
7: right, which means you guys have to sell this house.
9: Can you sell the house? Yeah.
7: You got to sell it. Why not?
8: They flat out will not. We continue to revisit this conversation probably on a monthly basis, but it usually ends in like a cussing, screaming, shouting.
7: Okay, and so were they like that before? Were they combative like that before?
8: They can be about things that upset them. My husband and I did not fully understand how they perceive money. Now we see like where their mindset is coming from. Mm-hmm. And so it's not a reasonable mindset. And that's our issue. So have you said to them,
7: okay, let's take money out of it. I know it's very hard to take money out of this equation, but have you spoken to them on a relationship, father, daughter, in-law, just trying to do life together and said, hey, here's what I'm most afraid of. This has already changed our relationship. And I don't know if you've noticed it, but gosh, we don't interact the same. When we end up on calls, it ends up we get belligerent. We don't want to spend Thanksgiving together anymore. That bothers me because when I think about a family, I want in-laws that I can talk to on the phone. I want my husband to feel like his mom and dad have a great, right? Have you talked to them on that level and said, I just don't like what it's doing relationally? And can you truthfully say that you like what this is doing to us and it's worth staying in this house? Can you really say that? Because it's not worth it for me. Have you talked to them on that level?
8: I don't think we've come at it from that kind of an angle. I can definitely try that.
7: That's the truth. I mean, obviously, I mean, we can name a million reasons why financially it's bad for both parties. But what I'm really seeing is the deterioration of you guys' relationship. And I don't know if you have kids yet, but that's certainly going to affect grandkids. It's certainly a do you see what I'm saying?
9: My guess.
8: The kids actually is a major factor for us because they help watch our children.
7: Yeah.
8: And my oldest has really severe special needs. And so they're the only people that we can trust to take care of him. We don't have anyone else. That was what prompted us to do it in the first place. We were like, okay, well, this is like an investment in childcare. These are the people that like, you know, when you have a special needs kid, respite is like really important because it's really exhausting.
7: Sure.
8: And they're the only people that we can trust, like my family doesn't help.
9: So are they, and I guess I want to challenge you on the word trust. Because maybe they're really good caring for your child, which is amazing, but you don't trust
8: them.
9: Yeah,
8: but no, we don't. And that's definitely affected my, I think it's, I mean, like you said, it's affected everything. Yeah. So let's
9: get down to the brass tacks.
8: Try that.
9: Are they making their mortgage note every month?
8: No. 2 years ago, I came home to a wage garnishment notice for my husband, because they had not been paying. Yeah, that was very upsetting. We cleaned up the mess, said, you absolutely cannot be doing this. Like, if you're going to miss a payment, we need to know. We will cover the payment. Like, do not do this to us again.
7: Are you guys homeowners? Do you and your husband own a home?
8: We do. Yes. Okay. We own a home. And so we told them this. We were very, they're like, oh, of course, whatever. And we ran my husband's credit last month and there's two more. So they're going to keep doing it.
7: How are you doing financially? Like, what's your margin look like? What's your debt look like?
8: We're doing okay. We have joined Financial Peace because we came to the epiphany of we're trying to save them and we can't keep burning ourselves out saving them. So
7: no.
8: We're doing okay.
7: Tell me real numbers. What baby step are you on?
8: We're on baby step two, so we're paying off debt. We're getting, we have a little bit of a car loan left. We've got some student loans we need to knock out, and then we can move forward. Our mortgage is only, I think it's 23.5% of our take-home pay.
7: Yeah, because that's the main thing, Brooklyn, and you already know this, but I'm saying it for anybody listening to this. You're stuck. Right. You did this act and you know what it is now. You're regretful of it. You're like, I've learned my lesson. But the hard part is now you're
8: in the time machine.
7: Yes, man. You can't get back in the time machine and now you're in it. And so you've got to be doing the baby steps, which you are doing, because your only hope in this is to hope for the day that they see the light. But until then, you've got to be able to reach over when they don't pay the note. You've got to be able to reach over to protect your own self. Do you see what I'm saying? And so by you're doing the right thing now, walking the baby steps, getting out of this car loan, getting out of this student loan, and just having 3 to 6 months. If I was in your shoes, I might have 6 to 8 months knowing that they have a mortgage. How much is their mortgage?
8: Their mortgage is about $1,700 a month. Their HOA payment is $315.
7: Oh, Lord.
8: So between the two, they're $2,000 a month.
7: So if I were you, I'd probably always keep $2,000.
9: Yep.
7: And an account somewhere that's just in-law mistakes. You know what I mean? Just
8: fun.
9: I would probably put a $2,000. Again, I'm projecting onto you in your margin.
8: No, that's okay. Thank you.
9: But I would put $2,000 in an account every month. Make it a recurring bill.
7: Yeah. Oh, no, that sounds
8: like a lot, John. Can't do that.
7: Yeah, that's too much.
8: but teacher income in here.
9: They're going to keep doing it, right?
7: Right, but what you can do is if you have it one time in that account, so let's say we're going into October, let's say for October you say, I'm going to put the line item there, $2,000 a month. It's sitting there. Come February, if they don't pay, you can reach into that, pay the rent, and then the next month, now you got to put it back on the budget again, $2,000. So it's kind of like what we would say a peaks and valleys account. So you're funding it. Whenever you use it, you have to refund it right away. And that's how this works. And for anybody listening, gosh, just remember, co-signing, guys, it is only there because the bank knows that person cannot pay. They will not pay. They cannot afford it. And they don't want to take the risk, so neither should you.
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0: 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And the way that you're going to dive in is with Every Dollar. 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All right, let's go to Mark, who's in Detroit, Michigan. Hey, Mark. How's it going, man?
1: Okay, how you doing?
0: We're doing good. How can we help?
1: Well, I got in some financial trouble and debt, and due to some unforeseen circumstances, I had to make some large purchases, repayments, whatever, stuff like that. And it just got out of control. Now I have, you know, I had one card, and I tried to get out of debt by doing one of those no-interest things for X amount of months. And, you know, car got stolen. You know, I mean, this, you know, it's like it was like a country song. So I wanted to, and I know this is kind of a no-no, but I wanted to get a HELOC to consolidate debt. Now, I wouldn't have normally suggested it, but we have, my wife and I have so much equity in our house. Mm-hmm. I wanted to borrow about 7.5% of that. Just to give myself some breathing room. The intention is to sell the house in the spring anyway.
0: Yeah.
1: But I'm like Robin Peter to pay Paul. It's creating a lot of distress.
0: Of course.
1: And she, you know, she's an avid listener to some of these financial podcasts. I believe yours is one of them, and she wouldn't budge on it.
0: So
1: she said, "No way, you can go to a credit counselor." I said that. That'll affect my credit. You know what I mean? You know,
0: your credit's going to be affected. Yeah, I mean, you're in a way, but let me tell you something that really bothers me about this for you. I'm just going to paint you this picture. If I have saved up in a piggy bank $7,000, and it's my piggy bank. I saved the money. I did what it took for that money to be there. And then somebody came up to me and said, "I will let you borrow your own money at 6.42%. I would look at them like they're crazy. What do you mean you're going to charge me to borrow my own money? Right?
1: Yeah.
0: That's what you're doing with this home equity line. You're saying, I have this equity that I did the work to have. I made my payments on time. I put the down payment. I held the asset. It's my money. And you want me to borrow it from myself and pay you 6.42%.
1: Actually,
0: or whatever it is.
1: That's really not what's happening, though. First of all, you got, you know, I'm looking at, you know, usurious debt, you know, like, I don't even know, 25-30%, right? Interest rates. I could cut it down to, a HELOC at 8%. And honestly, you know, I say I own my
0: own
1: house.
0: It's borrowed money, Mark. It's borrowed.
1: No, the bank owns my house, though. I'm paying them back for the house.
2: Now
1: I'm telling them, hey, you know what? I need to borrow some of that money back.
0: Yes, you have to pay it back.
1: You have to pay it back.
0: When you sell the house, you don't get to have that money. You've given it away.
2: How much debt do you have, Mark?
1: I got about $25,000.
2: Okay.
1: If I get the HELOCs are from, you have to get it for certain amounts.
0: That's right.
2: So. Here's the thing.
1: We have over $500,000 in equity.
2: That's great, but it's unrealized. And you have a $25,000 problem. How much money do you make a year, you and your wife combined?
1: Well, we kind of keep our bills separate. So I make just under 90.
2: Okay.
1: I'm a teacher.
2: And how come you and your wife have chosen to do life together, but you don't combine your money together?
1: Because some people are unrealistic about what you can spend, what takes priority. You know, is it going to be a pretty dish, or is it going to be
0: So you don't trust that she? You don't trust that she has the self control to stick to a budget? Is that what you're saying?
1: Oh, she does now. Yeah, we separated a couple of years ago with the debts, and she.

0: is spot on. She's doing good.
1: Okay, good.
0: Better than me.
2: How much margin do you... is weird to even talk. Like, how much margin do you have, like, from your bills that you have to pay every month?
0: Oh, I have... I am... My debt to... income ratio is, like, you know, flat lines. You know, when I... After the car got stolen, you know, they didn't... You know, I loved having no car payment. It was the best thing ever. And then I walk out to my driveway and my car's gone. So it ends up being, you know, now I have a car note. You know what I mean? And that's one of the things...
2: No. Here's the problem, brother. You're not owning any of this.
0: No, of course not. I'm paying other people to allow me to have it.
2: I know, but what I'm saying is you're not owning... You didn't magically get a car note. You got your car stolen, which is awful. It's a violation of your personal privacy, and it took away your actual transportation. And then you, as a grown man, went and chose not to go get a $3,000 car to get you to and from. You chose to go take out a car note. It didn't happen to you. All of this
0: Wait a minute. You make it sound so easy. Listen, I don't know if you've been out there, but I had a $3,000 car for many years.
2: Brother,
1: Mark, you're talking to two people who were all the way out in the street.
2: Dude,
1: when it comes to
0: how much time
1: debt.
0: Did you spend fixing your car? You know what I mean?
2: Not that much.
1: And let's be fair for a second. 3,000.
2: I made that number up, by the way.
1: It could have been 8 or 9, right? We could have gone a little bit higher, but the point that he's making is you made the choice to sign for debt. You made the choice to sign for a certain amount of debt. Because let's be fair, how much is your car? How much is your car note? What do you owe?
0: What do I owe? That's a good question. I owe 14.
1: Okay, so that's kind of the point that John was making. Could you have gotten an 8 or a 10? Yes, you could have. Could we have done this for less? That was the point. So what we're trying to say here is we can't part of getting ahead with money. And you're talking to somebody here, Mark, who had close to $500,000 of consumer debt. Okay,
2: and I had six figures. Like we've been way more underwater than $25,000, brother.
1: We've been where you are and then some.
2: And we both of us while we were on the air on this show had colleagues making fun of us because we drove such old used cars. Both of us.
1: Yes.
2: Okay, so we're in this with you. Okay, it's not us talking against you. But you hear how animated I'm getting. Because you're about to go put your house on the block. And if you take out a $50,000 HELOC, because that's the minimum they're going to do it, to preserve your precious, debt score, right? And you do it to give yourself some breathing room, and you miss it, they take the whole thing. You get what I'm saying?
0: How would I miss it? How would I miss it? If I'm able to... Just barely.
2: Because
0: high interest. No, wait. Let me finish this.
2: Okay, all right, go for it.
0: All right. So I got this usurious interest, right? And I walked right into that, right?
2: Yeah.
0: And what I'm paying, you know, X amount of dollars, and if I can wrap it all up into a, you know,
1: Mark, I'm going to cut you off.
0: What I'm saying is,
1: because here's the thing. Mark, you don't want to know our opinion.
2: You're one stolen car away from this all happening again.
1: Mark is going to go ahead and take the HELOC because Mark, you didn't call to get our advice. You called to tell us what you're going to do, and that's your choice to do that. If Dave were on the line, he would have hung up on you a long time ago.
2: But
1: I wanted to just hear what you were going to say. You're going to do what you're going to do because if you call the show and you're not open just a little bit, if you call the show like this,
2: yeah,
1: we can't help you. We can't. And I can explain all day and John can explain all day. We have nothing to gain from this. So if we're helping you, it's from a pure point. We don't have anything to help. You're the one with $25,000 of debt. We're trying to reduce the amount of risk and stress in your life because we care about you. I don't care about winning an argument, my friend. I care about you going away in peace and you having a situation that's going to beget peace in your life. Switching one debt for another type of debt is never going to do it. You cannot pay off debt by using debt. You have to use income and money to pay off debt.

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8: I'm Jason from Morgan's Jewelers in Winona. Couple came in, I knew her, I didn't know him. And again, it's like, okay, this is going to be fun. How long you been together? Where did you meet? All those fun questions. Not even worried about the ring yet. Come into the store, text us, call us. It's obviously super exciting. So I want to make it as easy as possible.
9: The best

0: Well, if you're new to the Ramsey Show, we just want to say welcome. We're glad that you're here. And you might notice that we kind of answer every question through a series of principles. And if you've kind of wondered about that and weren't quite sure what it was, yeah, we have a set of principles that we follow around here. It's pretty clear, you know, you live on less than you make. You know,
1: ta-da.
0: avoid debt. If you have debt, pay it off. And then from there on, a debt-free lifestyle. We're real big components on working together with your spouse. So these are just kind of like some of the values that we have around money, God's and grandma's ways of handling money. And then out of that, we do have a financial plan. It's called the baby steps. There's seven of them. And you'll hear us talk about those seven baby steps quite a bit. Our last caller, he didn't know about those, but we want to make sure that you understand that that's kind of the framework that we're teaching here. And the whole point of that, guys, is we want you to have as peaceful of an experience with money as possible. We're trying to eliminate risk in your life. And the truth is, John, most of us went through we became adults and we never really were given an education on how to handle money. Most of us learned our education from the media. We learned it from our family, whether it was dysfunctional or whether it was healthy. We still learned something about money. We learned it based off of what we saw our friends doing, what we saw people around us doing. We didn't have a formal education. So a lot of folks that call in, they're calling in because of mistakes that they now realize they've made based on that education. And that's totally cool. We're not judging anybody. We're not throwing shade at anybody. But what we do want is to now come here and let us teach you. Let us help you learn, not just, hey, they said it, so I'm going to do it. But we want to actually teach you why a car lease is bad, why debt is detrimental, why is a zero credit score just as good as a high credit score. We want to teach you that so that you can understand it and actually take that knowledge and learn. And we do that through the seven baby steps. That's all I want to say.
1: Good call.
0: All right, let's move on. Tori, who's in Houston, Texas, is up next. Hey, Tori, how can we help?
2: Hi. So I've recently come into settlement money, about $150,000. And I'm torn as to what to do with it. On one hand, I'm about to be married. And my fiance is coming into the marriage with some debt. And I would like to pay off his debt so we kind of start fresh. That was kind of the initial plan. He didn't ask me to do that. Just be real clear, no one's asked me to do anything with this money. But in the interim, my parents have hit yet another financial hardship in their life. There have been very, very poor financial decisions that have put them in the situation. And so I'm forced with the choice of, do I help my parents stay in their home, or do I start our new life off debt-free?
1: Why are your parents going to lose their home?
2: Because they cannot make the payments anymore.
1: Are they in a position to sell the home? Is there any equity in this thing?
2: There is some equity in this home, and that is one option that we're looking at. But regardless, it would not be enough to get them started elsewhere. So I'm at a half dozen, one hand, six in the other, where it's either I have to help with the mortgage or I have to help put them up somewhere else.
0: Sure.
1: How old are they?
2: In their 70s.
1: Okay.
0: So let's put some real numbers around this and let's see what's possible, because I agree with what you're saying. A lot of times the situation with the parents is not just as easy as don't get involved, right?
1: You're involved.
0: You're involved.
1: They're your parents.
2: Yeah, no, I'm involved,
0: yeah.
2: 100%.
0: And especially if you do have the money to be involved, let's see if you can be. So we know you've got the settlement for $150. What's your normal income? What do you take home every month?
2: So I bring in about $60,000 right now. It will increase. I'm a therapist, but I'm also in process of licensure. So in a year and a half, I'll meet my hours, and I will get a substantial, I'll almost double that salary.
1: Way to go, Tori. Thanks for actually helping people.
0: Yeah. Yeah. Awesome. And do you have any debt?
2: I do not right now.
0: Great.
2: Our debt settlement money paid off my debt.
1: Okay,
0: good. And so after you paid off your debt, now you've got the $150 left, or was that?
2: Correct.
0: Okay.
2: Correct.
0: And do you have, okay, so out of the $150, here's what we must do. We need to set aside 3 to 6 months of expenses, and have you done that yet?
2: I do have some, probably not quite as much, but close.
0: So let's say $25,000. Really, is that fair?
2: Mm-hmm.
0: Okay.
2: Yes.
0: So mm-hmm. Let's set $25,000 away in your emergency fund. That leaves us with $125,000. And then when are you getting married? When's the actual wedding?
2: The end of the year, so December.
0: Okay. And is who's paying for the wedding?
2: We are paying for it together. I've taken care of like the smaller things because I make less than he does. Uh-huh. And then he's taking care of the bulk of it. We are having a very, very small wedding.
0: What's the budget?
2: $10,000.
1: Nice, okay. Tori.
2: Courthouse, but
0: $10,000. And you guys are if you have it split equally, or it's kind of like we're just paying for what we can, what portion of that $10,000 do you think will fall on you?
2: Probably, I don't know, 30%.
0: Okay, so are we thinking that that's coming? Is the $3,000 coming out of cash flow, or do you think that's coming out of?
2: It's coming out of cash flow. I've been paying things as I go.
0: Okay, so wedding is, we don't need to factor that into the.
2: I don't think we need to factor the wedding in.
0: Okay, and how much is his debt?
2: So he has about, he's about $70,000 in debt.
0: Okay.
1: What's he going to be doing for? What's he do for a living?
2: He is a lawyer.
1: A lawyer, okay.
0: Okay, good.
1: And what's his annual salary?
2: Okay. Around $220,000.
0: Excellent. I love hearing that. I love that. Okay, so I like the idea it sounds like you guys are on one page about how you want to handle the money. So let's say you get married at the end of the year. You immediately, together, pay off the $70,000. From there, what I would think to do is let's start investing some money. Right. Let's start, because I think cash flow wise, you're going to be able to help out your mom. You making the 60, him making 220. I think cash flow wise, you should be able to reach over and do that. Right. Because what's on a month where they really need a bunch of help? How much money is that for you?
2: They probably need, I don't know, about $2,000, $2,500 with medical expenses, et cetera. I'm thinking
1: per month.
2: We have looked at some of their, but yeah, per month.
0: Meanwhile, your take home is going to be somewhere between $17,000, $18,000 before investing.
2: Okay. Now, I will say both of us do have retirement accounts.
1: Okay.
0: Right. And my point is what you can do with the remainder of the settlement, you can either put that towards a down payment on a house. We didn't talk about that. You can plop that into a brokerage account. You can invest that money, because I don't think that you need that specific money per se to help out your parents, because you're not giving them a lump sum. Really what you're doing is saying, mom and dad, I'm agreeing to pad your budget in this way. This is what we can afford to do. And I'm not even saying you have to do the full 2,000. I'm just saying that seems to be the amount they need. If you decide 1,000 is good and I'm going to put my siblings on the hook for the rest, right? It's up to you to decide what's going to work well for you to discuss it with your soon to be husband too, because this is going to affect him. But do you see what I'm saying? I think you guys are in a wonderful position where if you want to help, you can. And honestly, I think you should.
1: I got the impression they need a bailout though, right? Are they way underwater in their house?
2: They do kind of need a bailout. Yeah.
1: Oh.
2: So
1: how much?
2: Losing the childhood home.
1: How much?
2: It's close to the same amount. I forget the exact numbers, but it's close to the same amount that his debt would be.
0: Oh, 70,000?
2: So like the choice is one or the other, yeah.
1: They're that far behind on the mortgage, or that just clears the mortgage completely?
2: That clears everything.
0: Oh.
1: Okay.
0: So that's two different numbers. How far are they behind?
2: I don't know that they're behind yet, but he had been on disability, and so their monthly income is fixing to get cut drastically.
1: Is he going to get Social Security?
2: And that's what's happening. Yes, they do get Social Security.
0: So let's sit down with them this weekend and let's plan out what their budget is. Let's say, okay, we're not behind on the mortgage, or let's find out if they are. Are we behind any payments? That's a piece of homework. Sit down with mom and dad, figure out if they're behind or not, and then do a budget with them, and then figure out what is it realistically that you guys need every month after Social Security, after whatever other money they have coming in, to make things work. Not to pay off their mortgage, but just to keep things going. And then if you have any siblings, you can take that information to your siblings and say, here's what's going on with mom and dad. And then you guys can sit around. And what I would do is I would say, this is none of our responsibilities. We don't have to get involved. But if you would like to, here's what's going on with mom and dad. Here's what me and Bob, your fiance, plan to do. We just want to create some transparency here and go from there.

0: If you want to win with money in 2026, you can't keep living normal. 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Hey guys, Dave Ramsey here. You've heard me talking in your ear for years on your drive to work, around the house, wherever you listen, but there's something different about actually getting together. So we created the Live Like No One Else Cruise. 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And we're not just showing up and doing speeches. We're on board vacationing with you all week. 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Well, this is one place where we're actually going to get to do it together. And what makes this thing so much fun for me, it's one heck of a week. We set sail March 14th through the 21st, 2027. 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
2: From ABC News, I'm Dave Packer. New York Governor Kathy Hochul tonight saying she issued an executive order to appoint New York Attorney General Letitia James as a special prosecutor for the alleged gang rape that took place at Cornell fraternity in 2024. Hochul saying new information raises questions about the investigation conducted by the Cornell Police Department and the decision by the Tompkins County District Attorney not to prosecute an alleged sexual assault on Cornell University's campus 2 years ago.
3: Growing outrage about the case spilling into this public hearing about sexual violence on campus.
4: We're absolutely ashamed of the events that happened on our campus, and we don't stand for it whatsoever.
3: For some, this issue is deeply personal.
5: I was sexually assaulted almost 2 years ago as well.
3: Cornell's investigation into Jane Doe's case is confidential, but the district attorney tells us he will subpoena transcripts from the school as he reopens her case.
2: ABC's Aaron Katursky. Powerful storms and life-threatening flash flooding threatening millions of Americans in the heartland.
6: In Abilene, Texas, rescuers helped a woman clinging to her car swim out from under a flooded overpass. The system moving east now, covering hundreds of miles from Texas to the Midwest.
2: ABC's Alex Perez in Dallas. The extreme weather affecting President Trump's evening after visiting Denton, Texas. Next stop, a rally in Durant, Oklahoma. Weather grounding the presidential helicopter, so Trump's motorcade drove 80 miles to the event. Amidst growing domestic criticism over Tennessee's handling of the botched execution of 50-year-old Krista Pike, International Voice is also chiming in, urging Tennessee officials to reconsider her sentence of capital punishment. Ravina Shamdasani, a spokesperson for the UN Human Rights Office.
7: Her prolonged suffering is abhorrent and cruel. Key fair trial concerns remain unresolved. We call on the state authorities not to pursue any further attempts to execute Krista Pike.
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2: Despite stubbornly high gas prices and some turmoil on the stock market, ABC's Jim Ryan reports last month's employment picture shows a remarkably stable jobs market for Americans.
13: New applications for state unemployment benefits slipped 1,000 last week to 197,000 altogether, slightly below analyst expectations. For all of September, the numbers were near their lowest in 57 years. Economists say the jobs market is staying resilient because of robust corporate profits.
2: A 25-year-old man now faces murder charges after he stabbed a fellow passenger on New York City's subway. ABC's Matt Rivers has more.
14: Bismarck Vierena was one of the bystanders who chased the suspect to that rooftop.
15: He put his hand like this. He was saying, "Oh, I'm sorry. I didn't mean to do it." I don't know if he got tired or I don't know if he gave up, but he just was standing.
14: The police say this was a random attack and described the attacker as emotionally disturbed. He is now charged with murder. This is the sixth murder on the New York City subway system this year, up from four in 2025.
2: A federal judge dismissed the reflecting pool vandalism case against former Olympian David Hearn with prejudice, closing the door on the administration to recharge him in the future. The judge saying his decision that the court has an obligation to protect him for what he says could be repeated harassment of future cases. Despite a rise in oil and gas prices, stocks all finished slightly higher today after Treasury yields ease off their multi-decade highs. Dave Packer, ABC News.
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16: Here's your weatherology forecast. Lows around 43 tonight under partly cloudy skies, northwesterly winds 8 to 15 miles per hour. Daytime highs approaching 60 tomorrow. Ample sunshine expected. Mainly clear skies tomorrow night. Lows dip down to about 42. Dry with temps below average Saturday and Sunday and highs in the mid-60s. From the Weatherology Weather Center, I'm meteorologist Paul Fravely. Currently 57.
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0: welcome back to the Ramsey's Show here in the Fairwinds Credit Union studio. We're going to go right back to the phone lines because we have Lynette, who's in Battle Creek, Michigan, on the line. Hey, Lynette, John and I are here. How can we help today?
1: Hi, I hope you guys are doing well. I just have a quick question. I am a stay-at-home mom. My husband works two jobs. We have one kid. And I recently got a job on my laptop. I can get $20 an hour. I can work whenever I want. But I'm struggling trying to find a good balance between how much I'm working and how much should I be with my kid. What is a good, like, hourly per week balance?
2: How much debt do you have?
1: We have about $15,500.
2: Okay, $15,500. And what if you combine, I'm making up a number here, if you work 20 hours in a week and your husband's working these two jobs, how long is it going to take you to pay that off?
1: Gosh, it depends. Anywhere from 6 to 12 months. It depends on what his overtime looks like.
2: Okay.
1: We should have about $3,000 paid off within the next week.
2: Wonderful.
0: Oh, wow.
1: Yes.
2: So here's Lynette. I how old's your baby?
1: He is 8 months.
2: 8 months. Jade, hit me with a stick if I'm wrong here, but this isn't the season for balance. Baby step two is about doing what you have to do to survive so that you can get you and your husband and this precious little baby's head above water for good.
1: Mm-hmm.
2: And so expect everything to feel chaotic while y'all are essentially, like in the old days, 30 years ago, Dave would run around on stage like a gazelle, like you'd call it gazelle like intensity, because a gazelle is getting chased by a lion and it's running for its life. And so that sort of intensity, which is I'm going to sprint, I'm going to work 20 hours a week. 30 hours, 40, I'm going to work I'm going to be so tired. I don't know what day it is. And my husband's going to be so tired. He doesn't know what day it is. And good on him for getting two jobs and working overtime and doing all that also. And we're going to get through this in 5 months or 6 months and be done forever. Right.
1: Mm-hmm.
2: And so I would like your energy pushed that way than trying to find this mythical, Instagram-y nonsense called balance. It just doesn't exist. It's you enter into seasons, and if you and your husband intentionally say, hey, we're heading into a winter season, that means it's going to be uncomfortable, we're going to be cold, we got to wear jackets inside, all that, then just know spring is coming. Summer's coming, right? But we're going to enter into winter together. We know we're going to be exhausted. We know we have to be intentional about our marriage. We're going to be holding this baby and just drooling, we're so tired, and it's only going to last 5 months and then we're done.
1: Okay.
2: You get what I'm saying?
1: Yes, I do.
2: And can I tell you this? You're a good mom.
1: Yeah.
2: You're a good mom.
1: I do my best.
2: No. Don't shirk that off. You're a good mom. You're a good
1: mom.
2: Thank you. Like you're trying to make it work all the way around, and I know y'all are figuring out how to do life with a new baby and all that, and you're 8 months out and it's just like you don't feel like you're winning anywhere. You're a good mom, okay? And if you work really hard and you're not fully present, eyes open, you know, like, that's okay. Your baby's going to benefit for the next 17 and a half years because of the peace in your home, because y'all get to decide what y'all do next.
0: Yeah. I think John is totally right, and I'll put even a little semicolon next to that and say, you know, as you're working until your eyes are, like, spinning like that little emoji when they're just, like, the little circles going in. You also have the ability, Lynette, to go, because I trust you. If you're calling, you've got some good sense. So I trust you to go, if I hit that point where I'm like, I need to pull back a little bit.
2: Close the laptop, yeah.
0: You can.
2: Yeah.
0: You are allowed, when you have a life and a family, you're allowed to figure out what your values are in a season. And to John's point, if you go, you know what, we're going to sprint. And we're going to sprint until we can't sprint. And then when we can't sprint, we're going to realign and go, hey, we did that for 3 or 4 months. Let's take a quick breather and then let's get back at it. You're allowed to do that. If you're looking and go, man, my baby's 8 months. I feel like I'm not putting her to bed. I feel like I'm not present. I'm not here. I don't like the way that feels. I'd like to pull back just a little, and that's only going to affect my debt payoff, you know, date by 1 month. Hey, like, yes.
2: Do that all day long.
0: Do that all day long. So, remember when we were in like grammar school and the teacher would say, this is on your honor. Like you grade your own paper on your honor.
1: Mm-hmm.
0: That's what this is. This is on your honor. I think, you know, you're going to figure out what that line is of, I know I'm doing my best, and that line of, I know I could do a little bit more. I think, you know, you're going to know that.
1: I see. Okay. So no balance. Balance doesn't exist. Work.
2: Yeah. I mean,
0: on your honor.
2: And work and love your husband recklessly and let him love you wildly.
1: Oh, for sure.
2: And,
1: oh, yeah.
2: And also take care of this baby. It's all of it. It's just chaos, right? That's just what it is. It's just chaos.
1: Okay.
2: And like Jade says, keep close attention to, how you're feeling, when you start to fall off, when you need to just close the laptop, when you and your husband, here's the thing, do everything intentionally.
0: Yes. Yes.
2: You just don't want it to happen to you. You want to always remain in the driver's seat. And that might mean, hey, it's not that I wish I was playing with on the floor a little bit more. It's, I'm running myself into the ground.
0: Yeah.
2: Right. And I've been there. You've been there. We've all been there. And I've got to pull back some. Great. Awesome.
0: Totally.
2: Wait
0: fine.
2: One more month. Take 2 more months to pay this thing off. He's working two jobs. He's working overtime. Good man on him. Like, man, that's awesome. Just do everything intentionally.
0: Yeah. I agree with that wholeheartedly. The intentional play is what it is because, and I just want to call this out because I know there's moms listening or even dads listening that are like, hey, what about the truth is when you do have a newborn, you do have this feeling of like, they're only going to be 7 months one time. They're only going to be 8 months old one time. Like you don't want to miss it.
2: Guilt factory.
0: It's the guilt factory. And even if you're not feeling guilt, you're just like, this is important to me. I want to be there. I don't want to miss it. And you're allowed to say that. Just know that when you make those choices, there's always a trade-off and it can be a positive or negative. It just depends on how you view it. If you've said, this is the most important thing to me and you stand on business, then just understand the trade-off would be your timeline is going to be longer.
2: Right.
0: And you've said by saying yes to one thing, you've said no, or at least hold on to another thing. And that's, you're an adult. You have the right to do that. Just know what you're saying. And to John's point, be intentional.
2: And it's always been my experience that if I'm entering into a wild season with work, with family, with kids, with financial goals or whatever, like when me and my wife sit down, I remember saying the thing, I'm going to have to miss some games this spring so that I never have to miss a game ever again.
0: And you're like, I will make that. I will take that bet all the time.
2: Right. And instead of missing a few games every season indefinitely because I've got to balance this, make this payment, go over it, right? So I'm going to miss a lot of games, but I'm going to miss all the practices and I'll try to come to the games, but I'm going to miss them. So that I'm going to do it right now so that off to the future.
0: Yeah.
2: Right?
0: And
2: it's all a trade.
0: And being specific about that and being intentional about that to the extent that we're running numbers on it. We're looking at it and saying, okay, what does it mean if I work 20 hours and that feels great for the values I have? What does that mean versus working 40 hours?
2: Versus 30 hours, right?
0: Yes.
2: It's a dollar amount. It's a math problem.
0: This is a money show. So we're telling you, actually run out the numbers. Don't just guess and say, I'll feel better. And if I do it like this, that's fine. We don't need to guess. We have too many calculators and too many things at our phone, you know, at our fingertips that we can actually run the numbers and decide, how do we feel about this? Does this feel all right? If not, that's taking too long. Now let's readjust and look at that again. So that's all you have to do. Be intentional.

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0: 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Yeah, click the link in the description if you're listening on podcast or YouTube. All righty, let's go to Don in San Francisco, California. Hey, Don, what's up?
1: Hi, how's it going? I appreciate you guys having me on.
0: Yeah, no problem.
1: I was hoping to talk through a vehicle decision. I'm looking at purchasing a new car, and my biggest concern is just making sure I'm not creeping into the lifestyle inflation because it's a big purchase, big purchase I've made. So
0: yeah.
1: Wanted to hopefully talk it through.
0: I love that. What are you thinking about getting?
1: Well, originally, this is where the inflation, lifestyle inflation comes in. Originally, I was looking at like a RAV4, 4Runner vibe, used 2015, 100,000 miles on it. And that price was pretty similar to Model Y. So now it kind of set on a used 2023 Model Y, which is running about like 30 to 35.
0: Okay.
2: That's like all three of the cars you named are great cars.
1: And that's what we were looking for. The reliability.
2: They're three different lifestyles, right? You know what I mean?
1: Totally.
2: Like, you'd be like a 4Runner like bro out in the woods, or a RAV4 fam, or like, nah, we're gonna be like the Campbells. We're gonna just cruise around in the Model Y. So all three of those are great cars.
0: So I'm guessing you have the cash saved, or tell me where you are financially.
1: Yeah, so cash is saved. Have it in a high yield right now. And originally we were looking at a budget of like 20K and for, a full self-driving car, still all-wheel drive, still can go camping in it, still can throw the surfboards on top. It kind of seemed like a no-brainer from a long-term perspective. Like, we're young in our careers. We want to have kids at some point. It could be a family car, that type of thing.
0: Okay.
2: It sounds like you're struggling with with identity here. If you got the money for it and you don't owe anybody any money and it's not more than half of your spouse's take home income, which doesn't sound like it is, like, what are you really wrestling with? Just that's a lot of money to spend on a thing.
1: Exactly. Yeah. I was raised very frugally, and I took it from my dad really well. He raised us amazingly. He did really well. He came from, poor Italian immigrants, but he did really well. And that frugalness, I think, passed on to me the most out of my brothers. And I'm been renting my dad's Chevy Volt, and I'm like super cautious about how much electricity I use. I don't use the AC in the car because it uses too much gas, like that type of thing.
0: We need to set you free
1: for some reason. Exactly.
2: Yeah. So how much money do you and your spouse make together?
1: Together, about 300, probably.
2: Stop it.
1: I'm in sales, so it's fluctuating.
2: Stop it, Dawn. 300K?
1: We've been working for 3 years. She's been working for 1 year.
0: Mm-hmm.
1: So it's like new to the whole money thing.
0: How old are you guys?
1: I'm 25. She's 24.
0: Okay. So it's one thing to say, hey, I have these habits from, growing up, and I get it. Sometimes we find ourselves doing things that I'm like, man, am I doing this because I want to do this and I believe in doing this, or am I just doing it because I have the habit of doing it from my parents' home, right? Like, I think we've all run into those moments. Mm-hmm. My question is it more about that, or is it more about a fear of I'm going to mess this all up?
1: I think it's that, yeah. Especially our goals that we have and like wanting to retire or be work optional by 40, like all of that. Spending 30K now, how much does that really affect me in the next 30 years? Could be a lot.
0: I think that, and this might be a little mechanical, but I it's helped me a lot, and I have a feeling it could help you a lot too. I think that when we have fears like that are really kind of like, oh gosh, I'm afraid I'm going to mess all this up, what really, really helps, and I'll send you a copy of my book, What No One Tells You About Money, but what really helps is to kind of put legs on that and say, if I'm afraid of the future, if I'm afraid of messing it up, truthfully, like, spend some time. I don't know if you take quiet time or journal time, but take some time and truly write out what it is that you're afraid that you're going to do. If I buy this car, what am I afraid that's going to happen? If we make that purchase, what do I think? And challenge yourself to be specific, because when it's kind of just ambiguous, I kind of find, John, that those types of fears, they don't really have any legs to it. If it's just like, I'm afraid I'm going to mess everything up. If you really stop and do the math, you're like, no, I'm not. Right. But the ones that are very specific, I'm afraid if I use $30,000 for this car, we won't have enough in our emergency fund. Well, that makes sense. So let's test it. Now we can actually test it against something and see if it's concrete, like if it's a concrete fear. And so for you, what I would really hate is for you to work so hard and have such a blessing of your income in front of you and never truly be able to enjoy it. Wouldn't that suck?
1: Mm-hmm.
0: So let's take the time and kind of do the work behind this and say, you know what, let me just see, let me write down the things, get my wife with me, and let's test it and let's put some facts. John, this is your thing, facts are your friends. Yeah. So let's put some facts to it and go, gosh, if I spend this $30,000, run the numbers and see how is it going to affect your retirement. I can tell you just by looking, it's not. If you guys are investing 15%, and pretty soon you pay off your mortgage, which you will because you make a lot of money, and then you keep investing more and more, you're going to have millions of dollars. Can we agree with that?
1: Yeah. So, I mean, especially we've already saved like $150 this year.
0: Yes.
1: Yeah,
0: yeah. And so if you look at this, and here's the part that I always want you to remember this forever. If you look and you say, hey, for us, we're going to have $8 million if we keep going this route, you have to tell yourself that it's okay to do things that aren't going to continue to invest in that. It's okay to go on a trip. That's not an investment. It's okay to buy a car. That's not an investment. I'm okay with the $8 million, or I'm okay with the $3 million, right?
2: And Don, yeah. Let me tell you this. I don't want to make this call about me, but I grew up in the home of a policeman who then became a minister, and money was really tight for us growing up. And he grew up in the home of a man who was in the Great Depression who straightened nails out. Like when my grandfather passed away, there was coffee cans full of nails. Before I came to Ramsey, when I was working in education and universities, I recognized that I was in different rooms and different positions financially than how I grew up and how even my grandfather was. And I realized I had developed an identity that those kind of people buy cars. Those kind of people buy those kind of shoes. You get what I'm saying? And it can be mm-hmm. jarring to your identity when you realize, oh, maybe I'm those people too. And it really caused me to back down because I realized I had developed a bias against people. I was judging people, not even thinking about it. And a gift that Dave gave me in just personally behind closed doors, because of his background, right? He grew up where money was really, really tight, and he lost everything, and then he's built himself back up, is to pay close attention to ratios. So if you made $30,000 a year, a $30,000 car is 100%, right? If you make $300,000 a year and you buy a $30,000 car, it's 10%, right? And so it's the same as if you made $30,000 and you bought a $3,000 car. It's leaning up against those ratios. And making sure you're staying, like Jade said, you're staying with your values. You give a lot, you save a lot. Right? Leaning on those ratios has helped me tremendously, and it's really caused me to transform how I judge the rest of the world. You get what I'm saying?
1: Yeah, I do.
2: I'm responsible for my identity. Me and my wife are responsible for who we are going to be as a couple, as a family, and that's how we navigate the world. Other people don't get a vote.
0: And so I'm going to give you some homework. Don, your homework is to do what John and I are saying. Write down those fears and challenge them. And then I want you to get on the RamseySolutions.com, and I want you to pull up our retirement calculator. I have it here. I put in your numbers. I think I heard you said you were 25. And so from age 25 to age 65, I think I heard you say you already have $150,000 saved. Let's say if you started saving 15% of your income, you're making $300,000, 15% is about $3,700 a month. If you do that at an average annualized rate of 10%, which is what the stock market has done, S&P 500 has done that the last 30 years, my friend, $31 million is what you have waiting for you. Can we agree that that's enough for you to buy?
2: That's if you don't get a raise.
0: That's if you never get a raise.
2: You're good.
3: Listen, guys, I've heard just about every excuse for why folks think they can't get ahead with money. It's the government. 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It's where I live. You name it, I've heard it. 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You get the final say on what happens with your money. 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

0: just as be a joint decision?
1: I would love to us to answer at the same time because I want to know if we think the same thing or not. Okay, so is it okay for fun money to accumulate to spend for larger purchases, or should it go on? That's the question.
0: All right, we're going to answer on three.
1: Can it accumulate?
0: One, two, three, yes.
1: Okay. Whew.
0: Same team. 100%. Here's the thing. I've worked at multiple places where the budget cycle was whatever you don't spend in your budget. And I, when I was working at universities, I had jillions of different budgets from all over the place that I was managing.
1: Uh-huh.
0: Whatever you didn't spend, there was a great chance it was going to get taken.
1: Oh, you don't use it, you lose it?
0: That's right. So at the end of the year, they're going to say, oh, your department didn't need this much money, so we're going to take it. So the incentive was spend every penny, which is a terrible fiscal strategy.
1: Oh, you're like desperate.
0: Right. And so it doesn't promote management. It doesn't promote stewardship. It promotes spend, spend, spend. And so I love the idea that there's an incentive to get something down the road. And by the way, Andrea, I want you to be careful, and Jade, again, hit me with a stick if I'm wrong. You're conflating two things here. One is, should we each be able to spend our own fun money as however we want? Because that's how we set it up, right? We get to make the rules in our house, and we made up this rule.
1: Yeah.
0: You spend your $400, I'll spend my $400. Or, and this is where you conflate it, should larger purchases be a joint decision? That's where I think you're double dipping here. If he wants to put $400 in an account for a year and save up 12 times four, right?
1: And buy a Ninja Turtles costume?
0: If buy a Ninja Turtles costume, I was thinking new guitar, but whatever. You do you, Jay.
1: that's what my husband did. He bought like a real replica from the movie in the 90s that we all liked. Anyway.
0: Do whatever you want to do. But yeah, like, and then y'all want to save for a car or a couch, or y'all want to have a boat for the family on the weekends. Those are two different conversations to me.
1: Yes, I agree.
0: So save up. Yes. Encourage him to save up his money. That's his, I hate that language, but like the fun money that he's been allocated. Yes. Save it up, man.
1: Yes. And can we, I think you and I briefly had this conversation on another episode, but I want to bring it up again. I think, and for women too, but specifically, Sam and I had this exact conversation one time. I had not thought about, I'm a spender. So I'm like, I rarely hold money over from one month to another.
0: I do approximately zero times.
1: Yeah. But my husband one day, he was like, I finally saved up my fun money long enough to buy. Cause like I said, he had his eye on this Ninja Turtles thing. Well, anyway, and he looked at me, he was like, yeah, it costs X amount of dollars. And I was like, that's so fun. Like, I'm glad you did that. And he was like, really? I thought you were going to think it was stupid. And how could I spend that money? I'm like, it's your money. It's your fun money.
0: Yep.
1: And that was when we realized, oh, like, yeah, saving it up is a great thing to do. And I had never thought to even do that. So I learned my lesson. I was like, okay, this is how you get what you really want. But it points to a bigger conversation. I love that you pointed this out. And this is not really a money thing. This is just kind of a relational thing. But I feel like so much of what guys are doing, it's career driven. It's gotta be about money. It's gotta be about career. It's gotta be about providing. It's gotta be about this or that. Man, I love to see a guy spend money on a hobby and just do something because they enjoy doing it.
0: Yes.
1: It pours back into them, and you need to let them do that sometimes.
0: Not only let them, but I've talked about on the show, like, I spend a lot of time over at the local comedy club over here down the street. And somebody asked my wife, like, does it bother you? He goes down there once a week. And she's like, no, because I get a better version of him. He's out there playing with his friends. He's telling jokes that I'm glad he's not telling here. He's laughing. He's being goofy with his buddies. And I get a better husband when he gets home.
1: Yes.
0: And so there's oftentimes I'm like, no, I'm going to stay home tonight. And she's like, no.
1: Go out.
0: Yeah, go do your thing. Go play music with your friends.
1: Yes.
0: Go,
1: and
0: man,
1: don't tie it
0: love
1: back to
0: that encouragement.
1: Yes, don't tie that back to... That's like if she said, oh, you're going out to do comedy, but make sure if you better be getting a paycheck to bring up, right?
0: Yeah.
1: Now
0: yeah,
1: it's
0: yeah.
1: not fun anymore.
0: Now I'm working.
1: Yeah. Now you're working. And so it's the same thing with this fun money. Don't tie it back to the goals and what we have to be doing. Because if you've allotted it there, that means you have it to allot. It's just there for fun. And that goes for her too.
0: And
1: like, she's got to be able to do things that build her back up.
0: Right. And Andrea, if you're mad that you like to burn through your money like Jade and I do, and your husband is disciplined like Jade's husband and my wife are, you can change. You can start saving your money.

0: money, or just keep enjoying it month by month. That's awesome. But no, I'm full support of him saving up his 400. Yeah. Save it up for 30 years and go buy a jet. I don't know what the math on that is, but like save your money up, man.
1: Okay, so then the next question comes is, let's pretend he does save it up for a long time. Let's say he saves it up and he's got like $6,000 or $7,000. Should she know, like be privy to the amount of money that he has, like where it is, all that kind of stuff? Because I do feel like there should maintain a level of transparency. Like, Sam and I are just the type of couple, he's going to say to me, man, I saved up my fund money, I got $3,000. I'm going to be like, wow, you have $3,000. Like, that's the way we are.
0: All of ours is in the same account. So, like, if you're squirreling away in your own secret...
1: He puts it in, like, a gun safe.
0: Secret fund money account. Yeah. Oh, he takes it in cash.
1: Yeah.
0: Whatever. Yeah, I mean, I'm just for no secrets. I can put my thumb on the safe and count it myself, I suppose.
1: Yeah, I think there is, to her point, probably a level where... You still want transparency, because I also want to know that person's not stocking up money for like gambling or like that's like nefarious. Not,
0: but also you trust Sam enough, and I trust my wife enough, and she trusts me enough that if I saved fund money for 7 months and I had X thousand dollars and suddenly there was an emergency in our home and we needed that money, of course I'm grabbing that.
1: Yeah.
0: Right? I'm not going to be like, nope, that's my guitar fund.
1: For sure.
0: Like, we can super glue the kids' teeth back in. That's my play money. Like, of course I would.
1: Yeah, there's a point that, yeah.
0: And so, like, but yeah, Andrea, I love the idea of you not scorekeeping and instead of just flipping this whole thing over and celebrating the crap out of your husband. I love this. Yeah,
1: it's a very, very good thing. So fund money, let's just review the teaching here. Fund money is a part of the budget. Generally, after baby step two, after baby step three. If you're in baby step two, baby step three, no fun. the point is, we want you to cut back your budget as much as you can so that you can put that money towards debt. But one of the great things about paying off your debt and accomplishing 3 to 6 months of expenses is now there's margin back in your life for some of the things that you enjoy. Fund money is a huge thing, guys, and there's no set number amount that we say it's this percent or it's that percent. Again, it's one of those things.
0: Y'all get to decide.
1: You're on your honor. Yeah, you're on your honor. Please, for the love of God, don't call it allowance. We hate that word. Yeah. It is not an allowance. It is fun money. Put your name on the budget next to the money. Bob's money. Sarah's money. That's all it is.
0: And by the way, nothing ruins fun like somebody being like, I can't believe
1: you spent that
0: on your hair or a massage or a guitar. Like, dude,
1: hush.
0: Let the people you love have the things they love.
1: Yep.
0: My wife doesn't understand half the things I love, but she loves that I love things, right? Yeah. And vice versa.
1: Yep.
0: Like, I love that she loves the things she loves so much. I don't get most of them, but I love that she's into them that much.
1: Yes.
0: And I'm gonna celebrate that.
1: And don't you think that the fun money amounts should be the same for both spouses?
0: No.
1: You don't?
0: Husband gets double. Oh. Yeah, of course.
1: Huh. Okay, I was about to say, you said hit you with a stick. I'm gonna reach for my stick.
0: Oh, of course.
1: Yeah, I think that it should be.
0: Divide it up, man.
1: Yeah, it should be equal, not based on who earns what, because that would be detrimental to your health.
0: No. Y'all both earn the combination of what comes in that thing.
1: That's right.

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1: Hey, Connor, I hear you're playing school football.
2: Yep, nothing better than playing football to work up an appetite.
1: So I guess you like to head over to the North End Pub after a game then. What are you usually hungry for?
2: Well, I usually start with the chicken wings, then I maybe get a burger, then there's always a pizza and a cheese curds too.
1: Sounds like a little of everything, huh?
2: Oh wait, I forgot about the dessert and a glass of lemonade to wash it down.
1: No doubt, Mr. Loon. I hope there's something left for us. Head up to the North End in Cochrane.
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0: Well, we always love when you guys interact with the comments every once in a while.
1: Do we always love it?
0: I mean, I'll slide in there every once in a while and see what folks are saying.
1: Y'all are out of your mind.
0: Here's the thing. If you're going to comment, try to be on the right side of history here and tell us the good things. Nothing mad, nothing ugly. But if you love the episode, the whole point is if you like what you hear, get in the comments, talk about it. If you have questions, pop those in there. We do look at them from time to time. When I say we, I'm talking about us. There's always folks on the team who are looking at those things. And so, you know, let us know if there's an episode that you like particularly. Share it with someone. The whole point is interact with the show. That's what we're trying to tell you to do. Share an episode, like, subscribe, follow, comment, all of that good stuff. It's good for what's good for the goose is good for the gander.
2: I don't even know what that means.
0: Me neither, but I'm going to rock with it. And we're going to go to Phil, who's in New York City, New York. Hey, Phil. How you doing?
3: Hi, guys. First time caller, long time listener. Thanks for taking my call.
1: Dude, glad you're here, brother.
3: If I just start with the question, it's not going to make any sense. So I would just like to give a little bit of context and hopefully that'll help you guys some guidance.
1: Perfect.
3: So I've spent the majority of my adult life trying to create the best possible version of myself for a family that I plan to have but don't have yet. And I'm about 10 months away from graduating school and an entirely different career from what I originally had. And I'm having a really hard time wrapping my head around what my life looks like after I graduate when I can't seem to find a significant other to share these accomplishments with. So I guess my question for the purpose of this phone call is, how can I stop feeling like I'm running out of time? Mm-hmm. And how can I shift my sense of purpose or rewire my brain towards enjoying a life after I graduate for myself rather than for a family that I hope to have one day, but it doesn't seem like it's happening anytime soon.
1: Man, can I just, I just want to celebrate you for even asking this question. Cause I talk to tons of men online and behind closed doors, and like this is haunting people. And so you having the courage to just put it out on the table is impressive, brother. Okay. How old are you?
3: I am 27.
1: And tell me about this, and I'm doing this for a reason. Tell me about the picture you had in your mind of Phil at 28. What did it look like?
3: Ideally, it would have been I would be in a career that I actually like and enjoy that's fulfilling. There's a lot of room for growth. It comes with enough money to provide a comfortable life for both myself and a family. So ideally, by 28, I would have liked to have been engaged and or married. And, you know, start working towards buying the house and having the children and all that good stuff.
1: Okay. And tell me about this career change you're making. It sounds like you went to school and started a career and realized you didn't like it. And so then you went and got reeducated, retrained to do something else.
3: So quite the contrary.
1: Okay.
3: I came from a single father household and he had never graduated high school. So as far as what I would be doing after high school, there was like minimal guidance. So I just went right to work out of school.
1: Okay.
3: Kind of leveled up, learned a little bit of different things, became a truck driver, and then at 23 decided that it wasn't for me. So I got a local driving job that was willing to work with a college schedule. And over the last 4 years, I've kind of just been paying to go to school, got an associate's degree, which opened up the door for X-ray school, and I'm about 10 months away from finishing that up.
1: Outstanding. Excellent, brother. So it sounds like the path forward for you, A, is to stay on the path that you're on. You're doing great work, man. I hear me say I'm proud of you. Hear me say the job I have right now, this is going to sound bananas. The job I have right now did not exist when I was 27. There was no such thing. Dave was doing a radio show. There was no such thing as podcast or YouTube. Didn't exist. Okay. So you're not behind the eight ball in any shape, form, or fashion. I know it might feel like that, but you're not. Okay. And I know it's easy for me to say, and that's not going to change the way you feel. I just want to give you some data. Okay. Some facts.
3: Okay.
1: You're doing bro, you are one of those men that like, I want to shake your hand because you're changing your family tree. You took the lessons of hard work from your father. You went to work straight out of high school. And then you've done nothing but continue to move up, improve yourself, work hard. And that's impressive. Okay. I also think, many of us young men, old men, we were not taught how to grieve. And what I mean by that is you had a picture for how your life was going to be at 28, 27, and that picture's not going to come true. And it's right to have a season of being down about it. And I know all the Instagram things say, you got to crush it and forget your feelings. No, that's stupid. That's a recipe for rage and adult male temper tantrums. So I want to give you permission to be bummed out that you haven't found that person yet. Okay.
3: Okay.
1: It's all good. And part of the words emotional maturity are having huge feelings, being sad, being frustrated, being heartbroken, and getting up the next day and going to do the next right thing. Okay? So it's both and. Now, can I challenge you on something?
3: Yeah, absolutely.
1: And I'm saying this because I just finished a two and a half year project on answering the question, is marriage still worth it? And if it is, how do you do it? Right? And
3: right.
1: That meant I sat with experts. That meant I was looking at the dating market. I was looking at all the data across tons of different fields. Here's what I want you to do. I want you to continue and finish this degree, and I want you to go get a great job as an X-ray guy and radiologist or whatever it is, and do that with excellence. And I want you to commit to only being in your apartment to sleep. I want you to join leagues.
3: Okay.
1: I want you to put yourself out there where you can meet people, where you can engage in people, you can have human experiences with people, you can laugh, you can listen to the same music, you can catch somebody's eye across the room, you can say, hi, my name is so-and-so, and I think you're pretty, right? I want you to put yourself out in the world because I think I don't think this, the data says this, the single most important decision you make is going to be who you marry. And so I'm going to make that,
3: agree with that.
1: I'm going to make that my chief investment, right? And the only way to do that is put yourself out there. So go be busy.
3: I would totally.
1: You got what I'm saying?
3: Totally agree with that. Yeah, absolutely. It's just, a lot. There's only so much time in a day. And
1: totally.
3: I joke that there's not enough time in a day. And it's just,
1: yes.
3: I guess.
1: And you're in the grind right now.
3: There's plenty of fish in the sea, but I'm in the period where I'm kind of in my own pond, just making sure I'm, in the right frame of life before I enter that, as you would say, season of life.
1: Yeah, but here's the thing, dude. I'm 17 different versions of away from who I was at 27. So you trying to like create this marbleized like statue of yourself, this perfect version of yourself, so then you can go be married. Man, meet somebody and grow together. And I'm telling you, I think you're worth a catch. Jade, you can disagree with me. I think data tells me is that guys who are graduating, guys who have job prospects, guys who are good men, who treat women with dignity and respect, who are kind, that those are the folks that are good catches. Now you've solved all of those things. That's who you are. Now you got to go put yourself in a position. You got to get out of your own pond. And that means you're going to be tired. That means you're going to be annoyed. That means you're going to experience rejection. And it's going to be worth it.
3: Okay.
1: Is that fair? Jade,
3: yeah,
1: I ball
3: absolutely.
1: Hogged this whole call.
0: No,
1: what do you think?
0: I think that it was yours to ball hog. I think that you could uniquely speak to his experience, and I think that what you said is right on.
1: I'm team Phil, man.
0: I am too. I think, Phil, you're probably a fabulous catch. You clearly, you care about what's going on, and you're locked in to yourself, and you're locked into how you're feeling, and you're locked into what you want to create. And I think that that's half the battle for a lot of folks, is being really intentional about what they want their life to look like.
3: I appreciate that. I look up to you and the entire Ramsey team. So that's why I was like, you know what? I think I'm at a point in my life where it's worth having a phone call.
1: Yeah. Well, if nothing else, hang up this phone encouraged that Jade and I see not only a good man, but we see a great man.
0: Yeah.
1: And we see a man with a lot of potential. And don't rob your future spouse from yourself because you sat in your apartment. Get out there, join some leagues, join some chess
0: yes.
1: clubs or whatever. Go join a local church. Go do whatever you got to do to put yourself in position to meet real. Get off the apps.
0: Yes.
1: Meet real people in real life. And you're a catch, brother.
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6: From ABC News, I'm Dave Packer. In a surprise move tonight, New York Governor Kathy Hochul said she issued an executive order to appoint Attorney General Letitia James as a special prosecutor for the alleged gang rape at a Cornell fraternity in 2024.
7: The appointment of New York Attorney General Tish James as special prosecutor comes 5 days after Tompkins County District Attorney Matthew Van Hoonen said he'd reopen the investigation into the alleged gang rape at a Cornell fraternity. In a statement on Thursday night, Governor Hochul said she lost faith in the investigation conducted by Cornell's police department and Van Hoonen. James said she's, quote, ready to lead a process that New Yorkers can trust, guided by the facts and the law. Peter Haralambos, ABC News, New York.
6: Powerful storms and life-threatening flash flooding threatening millions of Americans in the heartland. ABC's Alex Perez is in Dallas.
8: 30 million from Texas to the Midwest are under the gun as powerful storms wreak havoc. In Fort Worth, cars, trucks, and even a city bus got swallowed by floods near Arlington Heights High School just as students were arriving. One woman seen being carried from her car by a firefighter, others guided to higher ground.
6: In Tennessee,
9: death row inmate Krista Pike alive but in critical condition after Tennessee authorities failed to execute her following multiple lethal injections. Her lawyer saying,
10: I counted at least seven needles used in her left arm alone. We do know that she is alive right now and receiving life-saving medical care.
6: ABC's Whit Johnson reporting. Less than 8 hours after liftoff, a SpaceX Crew Dragon with four NASA and one Canadian astronaut has arrived at the International Space Station.
11: So the 12 hooks have completed its hard capture, meaning that the crew is now docked to the International Space Station.
6: Their fast trip from launch to docking set a new U.S. record. 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
6: November is Breast Cancer Awareness Month, and a new report from the American Cancer Society reveals what people should know about cancer prevention. Dr. Alpa Patel.
17: We surveyed about 33,000 women that have been part of a longstanding cancer prevention study that we run, and 99% of the women knew that family history increases their risk. But what's really interesting is that 85% of breast cancers that are diagnosed actually occur in women who have no family history.
18: A fisherman north of Portland, Oregon, is thankful for his headphones after they allowed him to call for help without being able to reach his phone during a recent emergency. ABC's Alex Stone.
19: A Coast Guard helicopter rescued the fisherman who was pinned under a rock on a jetty in Warrenton, Oregon. A rock had somehow become dislodged and landed on him.
20: We're getting the rescuer survivor to the aircraft now.
19: The man was hoisted into the Coast Guard helicopter, his mother posting online he was saved by his behind-the-ear headphones he was wearing that allowed him to call for help. When local rescuers got on scene, they could see with a drone he was trapped under a boulder. He was freed and airlifted from the jetty with injuries. Alex Stone, ABC News.
18: 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A year ago, rates for an average 15-year fixed mortgage was at 5.55%. Dave Packer, ABC News.
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21: Here's your weatherology forecast. Partly cloudy tonight with a low of 43. Winds out of the northwest, 8 to 15 miles per hour. Daytime highs approaching 60 tomorrow. Bright sunshine expected. Tomorrow night, 42. Temperatures a bit below average Saturday and Sunday with highs in the mid-60s. From the Weatherology Weather Center, I'm meteorologist Paul Trombley. Right now, 52.
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25: Thanks for staying up on a Thursday night as we enter into the month of October. How about that? Halloween right around the corner. So tonight, as we were going to bed last night, the unbelievable story came across the wire that Krista Pikes survived the lethal injection not once but twice. They called an ambulance, and she was rushed to the hospital in Tennessee. The Tennessee governor has now halted executions. We'll talk about that a little bit later in this hour. But an interesting thing happened when President Xi of China came to visit President Trump. One of the things they announced was this cultural exchange. And the president of China, President Xi, invited 100,000 Americans, young Americans, to come and visit China over the next 5 years. A lot of people said, great. A lot of other people said, that's a giant red flag. One of those people who said it's a giant red flag is our guest. Isaac Stonefish is a founder of Strategy Risks and a visiting fellow of the Atlantic Council. Isaac Stonefish, welcome to America at Night.
26: Thanks for having me.
25: What's the big deal? I think it's great that you can have these Americans go over to China and they can learn and have a cultural change. What's so terrible about that?
26: So I was one of those Americans who did this about 20 years ago. I spent roughly 6 years in China, but it was a very different China. China under Xi Jinping has grown far more authoritarian, far less tolerant of dissent. And I fear many of those Americans, especially those who will stay for longer than a few days or a few weeks, won't be having their eyes properly open.
25: Businesses go over there. Corporations go over there, CEOs go over there. President Trump seems to be getting along very well with President Xi. Why do you think he's going to work on the students and not work on these others?
26: And so we do a lot of work with a lot of the businesses that do go over there, and so many of them just really focus on localizing and hiring Chinese to deal with issues in China as opposed to foreigners. for the reason he's going after students is this idea of what's called United Front Work. And it's basically trying to get foreigners to, as Xi Jinping says, tell China's story well and to basically act as brand ambassadors for brand China.
25: There's something called soft power. Is that what you're talking about here?
26: Soft power, yes. The Chinese love that term, but more domestically, they'll talk about this concept of the United Front, which is an entity that seeks to draw circles around the party, seeking to link entities to the Communist Party.
25: And so you think this invitation to invite 100,000 American children to China is a bit of a Trojan horse?
26: I think you could say that. I think the, you know, there's the bland, oh, great, come and see more cultural exchanges. Then there's the, well, the goal is to change American perception of China and try to ensure that Americans have a view of China that more aligns with how the Communist Party wants them to see China, as opposed to, say, how various Chinese people would want them to see China.
25: Haven't we been doing this already? Hasn't this been a long-term sort of philosophy with China and Russia and the U.S.?
26: It absolutely has. And even the 100,000 idea, about 15 years ago in the Obama administration, there was this 100,000 strong, this idea of how do we send Americans to China? How do we engage? And then even before that, absolutely, it's not a new idea.
25: Yeah. Isaac Stonefish, our guest, founder of Strategy Risks and the visiting fellow with the Atlantic Council. I suspect when the Americans, when they go over there, or do they have a governmental chaperone? Are they allowed to move around freely? Can they see the good as well as the bad? Or is it much more sanitized?
26: It's a great question. I think even when I was there from 2006 to 2011, there's a lot that you miss because you don't look in the right place. There's something, and I wish I had a more eloquent way of describing it, but there's something that the place does to you. You know, you miss a lot of the military installations, even though you walk by them. And it's since grown more repressive. And I think what people need to remember is that all the universities in China are state-owned and overseen by the Communist Party. And so it might just seem like a friendly university professor, but they are a state employee. And so understanding that there's a lot of different ways that the party monitors.
25: Interesting. How realistic is this? Was this an invitation? Was this picked up by the Americans? Is this going to happen? Or is this just sort of just idle chatter at a state dinner?
26: If it's come for a week, go to Beijing, go to Shanghai, look, see the Terracotta Warriors, then I think it absolutely can happen. If it's come and stay and study Chinese, those days are unfortunately over.
25: Mm. We did this, right? We brought Chinese, or Chinese are welcome to come to our universities. And we export American movies, and we bring in foreigners. And the idea was to get educated in our schools and then go back. And we were exporting American democracy, right? That was the idea.
26: That was the idea, and didn't quite work. It fell in the dustbin of history, the idea that trade will liberalize and come to America and, you know, leave with Western values. I mean, there's a proud tradition of many foreigners coming and studying and then changing their countries. But then there's also, you know, folks like Charles Taylor, the Liberian dictator who studied in America.
25: And isn't it true that the Iranian leaders' children study in America?
26: I believe some of them do. Yeah. And some of them, you know, would want nothing more than to be able to stay here. And then some are going to go back and strengthen Tehran.
25: Yeah. Okay. So I understand the idea. We bring in these foreigners. They learn American democracy. They learn from our universities. And right, as we said, they go back and they export American democracy. But what's the downside? What, they get educated here and they come back and they go back home and then they work against us?
26: I mean, when it works, they come here and they become Americans, or they have like fruitful relationships with American entities and American companies. And there's a lot of positive in it. And then when it doesn't work, you have what we found with Missouri State University, where they had a longstanding program to train executives at a Chinese defense contractor. So they would come here, they'd get an MBA from Missouri State, and then go back and work to build weapons. And I do not see that as a sign of a successful cultural exchange.
25: Talk about that for a minute, because you've done a deep dive on this. Go into that a little more. What do you mean by that? What happened?
26: So we did a deep report onto Missouri State, which about 20, 25 years ago, started going actively to China to recruit Chinese students. And the Chinese students they got happened to be a surprising number of folks who would end up working in China's defense establishment, many for this company called AVIC, which later became very heavily sanctioned by the U.S. government. And it's unclear if Missouri State really knew what they were doing. And it didn't violate any laws. There's no export control violations against training Chinese defense executives. But what it did is allowed a lot of them to have both the imprimatur of the degree and some of the know-how of the degree, and then go back to build weapons that, you know, are being used in conflicts the world over.
25: Is this still going on?
26: The program seems to have shut down. Since then, universities often won't announce the cancellation. These things seem like they've petered out, but there certainly are plenty of other problematic links with American universities and the Chinese Communist Party, and things that we're looking at and things that we really think sunlight needs to be shined on.
25: Your paper talks about Missouri State, but there are a whole host of universities, large and small, all across America that have a large number of Chinese students coming in. Are they all as nefarious, or are they innocent, or is this still going on? Where are we in this cycle?
26: I really feel for Chinese students who have to be pawns in this geopolitical chess match between the United States and China. And I mean, Chinese students, like American students, are a very complex bunch. You know, some of them love the Communist Party, some of them hate the Communist Party, some of them don't want to have anything to do with the Communist Party. But in certain cases, Chinese students will spy on other Chinese students. Chinese students will, in certain cases, smuggle technology back from China or from the United States into China. And a lot of the issues happen less with Chinese students and more with Chinese professors, or the ways in which American universities will have joint ventures with Chinese entities or partnerships with Chinese entities.
25: Where are we, though, since the Trump administration took over? Have they clamped down on these foreign students?
26: They, you know, it's really hard to follow. And we're trying to get a handle of where exactly things are, because, you know, sometimes President Trump will indicate that he wants fewer foreign students. And I think he's also said that he would like a lot more Chinese students in America. And the issue from a policy perspective is, you know, Beijing has the ability to restrict students from going to certain universities. And so if Beijing says, hey, you can't go to University of Indiana or Illinois State, that can have very serious financial consequences for these universities. So these universities are in some ways acting more carefully with China than they should.
25: Well, and we also know that many of these Chinese students who come over, they're propping up and keeping a number of these universities afloat with their tuition. I mean, that's where they're going to get these students to pay the tuition to keep these schools going.
26: Absolutely. And it's a difficult issue, because, you know, we want American universities to flourish and succeed, and we want them to attract students from all over the world. And there's a lot of geopolitical, ethical, and national security considerations on being too entangled with China under the Chinese Communist Party.
25: Isaac Stone Fish, since this announcement by President Xi at this summit in Washington, D.C., inviting 100,000 American youths to China over the next 5 years, what's been the reaction in your world? What have people said?
26: Some people say, wonderful, let's build up the bridges. Other people say, well, Xi Jinping is just saying this. This is not going to happen. And then some people, you know, think like myself, are nostalgic for the time when one could recommend folks to go to China to study and learn. And there's a lot of wonderful things about the place. It's just a shame about the direction that the Communist Party has gone in.
25: It's interesting because, as you said, to sort of finish this conversation where we started, you went over there and you said it was much more open then than it is now. And the China's perception is the exact opposite, is that it was much more closed then and it's much more open today.
26: Yeah, and that's Beijing speaking out of both sides of its mouth, which it does so well. So they're trying to present to the world this false idea of openness while being far more repressive than they were. And it's a sad reality, but it's a reality.
25: It is interesting that we think that they were somehow involved with COVID and hoarding masks. And, you know, they were somewhat guilty when it came to the pandemic on one hand. And then on the other hand, we're their best friends and we want to send over our next generation over there to learn from them. It seems somewhat disjointed, if you will.
26: Disjointed is a great word for it. It's such a maddeningly complex relationship.
25: Isaac Stonefish, founder of Strategy Risks and the visiting fellow at the Atlantic Council. Isaac Stonefish, thanks for starting us off tonight. Really interesting conversation. Have a good night.
26: Thank you. You too.
25: You got it. Stay right there. We got lots more to get to. We are just getting started. This execution in Tennessee that has gone horribly wrong. Krista Gale Pike, apparently still alive in critical condition in a hospital. It was an unbelievable story yesterday. She was sentenced to death, the first woman to be sentenced to death in Tennessee in 200 years. There was a late stay. The Supreme Court overruled the stay. And when we went to bed last night, it was supposed to be over with. And then as I was putting my head on the pillow last night, word came out that she survived not one but two lethal injections. And then they called an ambulance and rushed her to the hospital. So they went from trying to execute her to trying to save her. What an unbelievable story. The Tennessee governor has now halted all executions in Tennessee while they do a full investigation. We are going to talk to professor who is very much involved and been following this story very closely about the ethics, the law, the history. What happens now that you have a botched execution? What happens now? It's an unbelievable story, heartbreaking on every level, because the family of the victim was there to sort of see justice, if you will, look for some type of closure. Now they're in no man's land as well. An unbelievable story. We will talk about it in just a moment. America at Night, we're just getting started. Back in a minute.
0: Live from coast to coast, this is America at Night with McGraw-Milhaven.
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5: President Trump sat down for a one-on-one interview with Time Magazine, and apparently some interesting things come out of it. It seems President Trump is not happy with the Supreme Court. He got somewhat salty about three of his Supreme Court picks and bemoaned Neil Gorsuch, Brett Kavanaugh, and Amy Coney Barrett for voting too often against him. He says, quote, yeah, what can I do? I put them in. They vote against me too often. I give them a position of a lifetime, and they vote against me often. They vote for me, too. He compared the others, Sonia Sotomayor, Elena Kagan, and Ketanji Brown Jackson. He said of them, those Democrats, they stick like glue, those three. They're virtually never very. You can come up with the worst thing in the world, and they'll vote in a group. President Trump particularly not happy with them voting against immigration, the birthright citizenship, and tariffs, apparently. But he's got a pretty good track record at the Supreme Court. I guess he wants it all, but he's got a pretty good track record. They've given him a lot. They've given up a lot more than a lot of people thought they would. And I think if you talk to any Republican, I think they'd be thrilled that the Supreme Court gave him as much as they did. Never thought a Supreme Court would give a president. I know. I don't know if they gave the presidency the power or if they gave President Trump the power. That's going to remain to be seen. If they give him the power, and then the next president, the next Democratic president, doesn't get all of the same powers he has. Like, will the next president be able to tear down the West Wing of the White House? So we'll just have to wait and see. But President Trump, not happy with the three Supreme Court picks, Neil Gorsuch, Brett Kavanaugh, and Amy Coney Barrett, according to a new article in Time Magazine. Stay right there. The unbelievable story of this woman who was supposed to be executed last night in Tennessee that went horribly wrong. We'll get into that. And what happens now? Right? What do you do now? We'll get into all that in a minute. And then next hour, Biff Pogge, my new favorite, former head coach of the Michigan Wolverines. We're going to talk about that college football act. Stay right there. America at Night. More in a moment.
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0: Welcome to America at Night with McGraw-Milhaven.
1: Well, it's been a story and a half. The Tennessee officials were unable to put Christina Pike to death yesterday for a 1995 murder. They administered two doses of the lethal drug. She survived. She was reported to be snoring loudly after the attempted lethal injection. They then called an ambulance from the prison, and she was treated at the hospital. They now say that she is in critical condition. The Tennessee governor has suspended all executions until further notice. This wasn't the first mistake in Tennessee this year. The man to talk about it has literally written the book on botched executions. He's a professor of a PhD at the William Nelson Cromwell Professor of Jurisprudence and Political Science at Amherst College. Austin Sarrett, welcome to America at Night. Thanks for joining us.
2: My pleasure. Thanks for having me.
1: What do you think happened?
2: Well, I'm shocked but not surprised. So if you pay any attention to the history of lethal injection in the United States, you know that it is the least reliable method of execution ever used in this country. So the fact that another lethal injection would be botched, unsurprising. The fact that it would be botched after the lethal chemicals had been administered to her and that she would survive, that's shocking. It's completely unprecedented.

0: rarely in the United States. And when it has happened, it's happened because they couldn't complete the preliminaries. They couldn't find a usable vein. They couldn't get the IV in. In Krista Pike's case, they managed to secure, at least it seems they did, an IV and administer a lethal dose of pentobarbital, in fact, two of them. And that she survived is unprecedented.
1: Following this story, Professor, it seems unimaginable that one instance they're trying to execute her, and then when it fails, the next instance they call an ambulance. I mean, that's a weird place to be, is it not?
0: I think it is not. The obligation of state officials is to try to put her to death through a legal proceeding. If it fails, they have an obligation to keep her alive. So the mere fact that they set out to execute her doesn't mean that they're allowed to do anything to make sure that she ends up dead. So they acted in a responsible way.
1: Let's talk about the injection. You said it's the least reliable. If it's the least reliable, why is that seem to be the standard?
0: So 8% of all lethal injections have been botched since lethal injection was introduced in the late 70s and early 1980s. The fact that they are botched, every method of execution has been botched, lethal injection more often than others. It takes a lot for a state to abandon a method of execution. It means they have to develop new procedures. They may have to build new facilities. They may have to train people in different ways. So there's a kind of inertia to any method of execution. And that inertia has sustained, and I think will continue to sustain lethal injection as the method of execution most frequently used, even though it is most frequently botched.
1: Yeah, even though this was the second time they've had issues in the state of Tennessee this year alone.
0: That's correct. Tennessee is now rivaling Alabama as the state that leads the pack in execution incompetence. Alabama has a not great track record in terms of the way it conducts executions, and now neither does Tennessee.
1: Austin Sarrett is with us, PhD. He is the William Nelson Cromwell Professor of Jurisprudence and Political Science at Amherst College. His book is called Gruesome Spectacles, Botched Executions and the American Death Penalty. Austin Sarrett, what happens now? Where does this go from here?
0: Well, the first thing is, will Krista Pike actually survive? If she does, if she survives, then the question will be, can the state try to execute her again? Again, there are a few precedents here. The precedents that exist, one going back to 1946, suggests that the courts will be inclined to green light a second execution. However, ultimately, the question of whether or not she faces a second execution will be one that is decided in the first instance by the governor of Tennessee, and that decision will be guided by legal, moral, and political considerations.
1: She's now apparently in critical condition. Will she have to make a full recovery before they try and execute her again, or could they execute her again while she's in some type of critical state?
0: Well, it depends on what you mean by in a critical state. So people have been executed with various kinds of physical disabilities, but the law in the United States requires that no one can be executed if they don't have a rational understanding of what is happening to them. So for an execution to go forward, a person has to be, to use the legal phrase, competent to be executed.

0: That means they have to know that this is a punishment for a crime that they've committed. And if Krista Pike is unable to comprehend what a second execution would be, then according to the law in the United States, she's not competent to be executed.
1: So if she remains unconscious, the law says she shouldn't be executed. Only if she regains consciousness and full mental capacities to understand what she did was wrong, then and only then would they then be allowed to, assuming everyone else signs off on it, they would be allowed to reconvene a second execution.
0: That's correct.
1: She was given two shots. Both failed. Is that normal? What can we read from that? I know you weren't in the room. Do you normally give one shot? Do you give a second shot? Take me through what you think happened.
0: State protocols, the governing documents about how executions can be conducted, provide for various fail-safes. Not every state allows for a second administration. Tennessee did. So when the first didn't kill her, they went to the second. And then they stopped because their protocol only provided for two. It's quite unusual in a lethal injection that a state would have to go to a second dose of whatever the drug is that's supposed to kill someone. And unlike a hospital procedure, if you were to go into the hospital and you needed surgery and they were going to give you drugs to anesthetize you, they would tailor those drugs to you, to your body mass index, to make sure you don't have any adverse reaction. That's not the way it's done in lethal injection. It's kind of one size fits all. We give this dose, and that's what we do. So in general, the doses that are given are substantial enough, large enough, to do the trick. In this case, that proved not to be the case. But that may not have to do with the drugs themselves. That may have to do with the fact that when they inserted the IV, they didn't get it into a vein. So perhaps these lethal chemicals went into her muscle or went into an artery rather than a vein. And we don't know that yet, and we probably won't know that for a while.
1: Could her lawyers argue that they had two shots at an execution because they gave two different injections? And I know, as you mentioned, you have a second chance. Could they argue the state did have a second chance?
0: No doubt they will. The Constitution prohibits what is called double jeopardy. You can't be punished for the same crime twice. In other cases where lethal injections have had to be stopped, but that they had not reached the point where the drugs had been administered, courts have said, try again, because the punishment hadn't started. I think in this case, Pike's lawyers are going to say that the punishment had started, whether it was one dose or two, and therefore double jeopardy should prevent the state from getting a second chance.
1: Wow. So they're going to argue, well, that's interesting. Now, there's also reporting from her attorneys that she was apparently trying to help them find the vein and was somewhat helpful and trying to help them execute her. Would that play into any type of double jeopardy and or leniency if that were to be true?
0: No, I don't think so. And she would not be the only person who, during an execution that is not going well, tries to be helpful to the execution team, because after all, being jabbed repeatedly might leave them with great suffering. And rather than watch that continue, given that they expect they're going to die anyway, they might, and they have in the past, try to be helpful. But look, put this in a large frame. The prohibition of double jeopardy or the prohibition of cruel and unusual punishment are longstanding American values. There's nothing radical, there's nothing unusual about someone saying the Constitution forbids the imposition of cruel punishment. You can't do this. Or the Constitution prohibits punishing me twice for the same crime. You can't do this. And really, after all, at the end of the day, respect for those values is as American as apple pie.
1: Austin, let me answer or finish this conversation this way. You mentioned, because you wrote the book, Gruesome Spectacles, Botched Executions, and the American Death Penalty. So you literally wrote the book on this stuff. You mentioned 8% botched when it comes to injection, 5% for lethal gas, 3% for hanging, almost 2% for electrocution. We used to electrocute in this country. Wasn't that deemed cruel and unusual, and so that's how we ended up with the injection?
0: Well, it depends on what you mean by deemed. The United States Supreme Court has never invalidated a method of execution, never said a method of execution is unconstitutional. What happens is that when executions become more problematic than they are, if you will, beneficial, states look for different methods. And if you look over the last 125 years in the United States, go back to the late 19th century, we used to use hanging as the primary method. And then in the late 19th century, we abandoned that and adopted the electric chair, used it as the primary method. And then along came the gas chamber. And then in 1977 in Oklahoma, they were the first state to authorize the use of lethal injection. And at every point, the same promise is made. This method of execution will be safe, reliable, and humane. And the truth of the matter is, none of them has really been able to deliver on that promise.
1: Fascinating conversation. Austin Surratt, what are you looking for now? What do you think is going to be the next step? What are you watching for?
0: Well, again, first to see if Krista Pike survives. And then I think the ball really is in the court of Governor Bill Lee of Tennessee. He turned down her request for clemency, a commutation of her sentence. Maybe what happened on Wednesday night will lead him to think enough is enough. Let her serve the rest of her life in prison.
1: Assuming she regains consciousness, and if she stays in some type of vegetative state, then again, as you said, you can't execute somebody in a vegetative state. They have to know and be conscious of their crime to be executed. So we are a long way from the end of this story. Professor, a fascinating conversation. Austin Surratt is the William Nelson Cromwell Professor of Jurisprudence and Political Science at Amherst College. He also wrote the book Gruesome Spectacles, Botched Executions, and America's Death Penalty. Professor, thank you very much for your time.
0: Thanks for having me.
1: America at Night, back in a moment.
2: America at Night with McGraw-Millhaven.
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1: A lot of people want to know what this Krista Pike did to get herself on death row. She killed a 19-year-old. She was 18 at the time, and she killed a classmate. They lured the classmate into the woods. Pike and her boyfriend beat her. It's pretty horrific. Beat her, slashed her with a box cutter, used a meat cleaver. I'm trying to be as politically correct or as nonviolent as possible, but carved satanic images in her chest before killing her with a large piece of asphalt. And then there were reports that they took some type of souvenir from the body. The boyfriend at the time was 17 and so was unable to be eligible for the death penalty. So the boyfriend who did the killing as well is in jail for the rest of his life. She, being 18, was eligible for the death penalty, and this happened in the 1990s. It was 1995, I believe, if memory serves me right. So it took him 30 years to get her to the execution, and then, as we know, what happened last night, two shots, and she survived. So that's the nuts and bolts of the case. An unbelievably bizarre story. Stay right there. We got lots more to get to. We're going to lighten up next hour. We have a former football coach, the former head football coach of Michigan, Biff Poggi, who was also a former hedge fund manager who made millions and then said, you know what I want to do? I want to be a football coach. And he rose through the ranks to become the head football coach of Michigan, coached him in the Citrus Bowl. And now he's a broadcaster. We're going to talk about this Save College Football Act. Looking forward to this. Biff Poggi, my new favorite. Plus Bill Cleveland's. Bill's on the road somewhere. We'll talk with him. Our executive director is Alex Hinton. Our engineer tonight is Richard Good. I'm McGraw-Milhaven.
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21: From ABC News, I'm Dave Packer. Tonight, New York Governor Kathy Hochul appointed a special prosecutor to oversee the investigation into the Cornell gang rape accusations. Hochul says that she's lost faith in the local district attorney's ability to handle the case. This is Cornell students demand the school answer questions on how it handled the initial report from Jane Doe. Freshman Alexandra Poggio.
22: Over the past week or so, there's just been this really big shift of there is a lot of anxiety. There's a little bit of fear that's also coming up, but I think there's also a lot of disillusion and disappointment in the administration.
21: Attorneys for Krista Pike are asking for her death sentence to be commuted in the wake of her botched execution last night in Tennessee. She's said to be in critical condition at a hospital. The family of Renee Good, the woman shot and killed by an ICE agent in Minneapolis back in January, have filed two separate lawsuits against the federal government. Becca Good, who is Renee's partner, said at a press conference announcing the suit that Renee was the love of her life.
23: The whole world had to watch as our entire universe was destroyed. As the sunshine was my amazing Renee was robbed from us, from her children, and from her community that loved her.
21: Meanwhile, ICE officers have been ordered not to engage in high-speed car chases and to make vehicle stops only if they've completed specific training under new internal guidance issued after several drivers were shot. In Las Vegas tonight.
0: It was 9 years ago that shots first rang out at the south end of the Strip. That night changed our city forever.
21: Mayor Shelley Berkley at a vigil marking those who died on this date, the Route 91 Harvest Festival mass shooting. A gunman opened fire from the window of a hotel, killing 58 people at the music festival and wounding hundreds of others. Two others died from their injuries in the years following. You're listening to ABC News.
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21: A dangerous flash flood alert for 30 million Americans from Texas to Illinois persists tonight amid another wave of storms. ABC meteorologist Samora Theodore.
4: I really have my eye on Texas right now because there have been multiple rounds of rain. Now, you'll remember just yesterday and the day prior, we were watching this storm impact the southwest in Texas, and moisture was streaming in from the Pacific because of the remnants of Hurricane Poland. Well, today we have moisture being tapped in from the Gulf.
21: Several changes to the country's food stamp program, also known as SNAP, take effect this month. ABC's Rebecca Jarvis explains.
24: The families hardest hit by inflation because rising costs take up a much larger share of their budget are also most dependent on these SNAP benefits. So here's what you can expect right now. Eligibility depends largely on household income, disability status, and where you live. But Congress has already imposed stricter work requirements on SNAP recipients, raising the age limit for able-bodied adults without dependents from 54 to 64.
21: In anticipation of these changes, some states like Arizona are already seeing a big drop in enrollment. A Massachusetts man has been arrested after reportedly cyberstalking Katie Miller, the wife of top Trump advisor Stephen Miller. According to court documents, the man made over 40 calls and texts to Katie Miller with messages prosecutors described as increasingly menacing between August 3rd and September 23rd. Dave Packer, ABC News.
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27: Here is your weatherology forecast. Partly cloudy tonight with a low of 43. Winds out of the northwest, 8 to 15 miles per hour. Daytime highs approaching 60 tomorrow. Bright sunshine expected. Tomorrow night, 42. Temperatures a bit below average Saturday and Sunday with highs in the mid-60s. From the Weatherology Weather Center, I'm meteorologist Paul Tremblay. Currently 50.
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5: 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Phone numbers and text messages, 1-844-2-McGraw, 1-844-462-4729. Lots of people are getting the show on the podcast, and the numbers are going through the roof, and so would you like to do that? Lots of people go back and listen. They check. They miss something. They want to hear something again. You can sign up for the text club. It's very simple. It's very easy. Text your name and number to 1-844-2-McGraw. That's M-C-G-R-A-W. 1-844-262-4729. Like a last name, but it's my first name. Yes, that's the name they gave me. I had nothing to do with it. That's the name they gave me. That's the cross I have to bear in this world. 1-844-262-4729. Like a last name, but it's my first name. Then, Alex will send you a link. 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So you can go straight to the podcast. You can subscribe. You can download. You can listen. It's all very simple and all very easy. Just join the text club. And simple as that. 1-844-2-McGraw. Or go to podcasts anywhere where podcasts are found. And you can listen to the show that way. Open phones next hour, but straight ahead, we got Bill Cleveland. It's Thursday night. We'll check in with Bill on the road. He's got a good segment tonight. And then Biff Pogge, the former head coach of Michigan and a hedge fund guy. What does he think of this college football act that's working its way through Congress? We'll talk with him next. Stay right there.
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9: Yep, nothing better than playing football to work up an appetite.
8: So I guess you like to head over to the North End Pub after a game then. What are you usually hungry for?
9: Well, I usually start with the chicken wings, then I maybe get a burger, then there's always a pizza and a cheese curds too.
8: Sounds like a little of everything, huh?
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8: No doubt, Mr. Loon. I hope there's something left for us. Head up to the North End in Cochrane.
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1: It's Friday night, and another weekend of college football is upon us, and Washington, D.C. wants to save college football with the Save College Football Act. And to talk about it is a man who is probably one of the best people to talk about it. His name is Biff Poggi. He is a former associate head coach at the University of Michigan. Then he was the interim head coach at Michigan. He is now hosting a podcast for News Nation called Biff, and before all of that, he made millions as a hedge fund manager. Biff Poggi, welcome to America at Night. Thanks for joining us.
2: Thanks, McGraw. Thanks for having me on. Pleasure to be here.
1: You got it. I'd love to hear this from a coach's perspective. Quickly, overall, what do you think of this Save College Football Act?
2: Okay, so there's so much in it that's good, and I'll get into that. There's a little bit in it that's bad, and the bad part, I think, can be fixed. But it's bad because it's anti-free market. I'll get into that also. But I do think the people that, you know, like my dear friend Nick Saban and others who work so hard on doing this with good faith, in good faith, put together something that's a really good start. But I think it's got to be tweaked a little bit. So the good things in it, McGraw, here they are. Your scholarship goes on for 10 years. So that means – if you leave for money or pro or whatever happens to you, you have a family issue, you can go back, get your tuition paid for, and graduate for 10 years, which means this. No knucklehead on the planet should ever not have their degree if you're a college athlete. Secondly, they've really spent a lot of money and lengthened the term on mental health and physical health. And, you know, a lot of the ramifications from playing football, for example, come later on. And so there's good coverage on that. They cap agent fees at 5%. And trust me, agents were taking 15, 18%. It was absolute highway robbery. And they more than double the pay for the players. They go from revenue share of, call it, $22 million, they add a retention fee to that of about $26, $27, $28 million, and what it comes up to is about a total of $48 million that each team can spend on its roster. That's a lot of money. Here's my problem with it: the only people at the table, and at the table is the NCAA, the institutions, and basically they're the same, the coaches and the players. The only group at the table that gets capped here is the players, and everybody else is operating in the free market. And I say, let the players operate in the free market. And my friend Nick Saban said to me last night, he said, you know, we need a budget. I couldn't agree more. Who in the hell runs a business without a budget? And these are multi-hundred million dollar revenue a year businesses. When you look at them on an EBITDA basis, if you were going to buy one of them, they're worth billions of dollars. This is big, huge business. Get a budget. Figure out what you can afford. The free market works because you have the opportunity to say no. If your quarterback says, I'm not playing unless you give me $10 million, I'm going someplace else, and you don't think he's worth $10 million and it busts your budget, say no. Let him go try the free market. If he can get $10 million, the market's set. If he can't, guess what? The market stabilizes. And this is Nash's, the great mathematician John Nash's formula on economic equilibrium, which he won, by the way, a Nobel Prize for, which simply says this. All the parties around the table negotiating against each other are not going to do anything to hurt themselves. Therefore, you don't do anything to hurt the other guy, because if you do, you kill the whole thing. And so the market will settle this. Like, I have a question for you, McGraw. Is going to $48 million too much in the interim? In other words, is the market, the free market rate, something much lower than that? So that's kind of where I am on it.
1: Well, first of all, it's fascinating because you and I are in lockstep on a lot of this, and you're right. They do cap the players. I'll get to the money in a second, though. I want to ask you about the transfer and the transfer porthole because the world has changed, right? And we all agree that something needs to be done, and the old world wasn't working, and we don't know how to make this new world. But part of capping is only having one allowable transfer per student. Maybe it doesn't work out. Why can't the kid transfer two or three or four times?
3: Well, I agree. If that's your position, I agree with it. And here's why I agree with it. Because what it essentially does is it, and I know that, look, I coached. I understand how hard it is to, you know, you don't know what your roster is going to year. You spend half of the damn season re-recruiting your own roster so they don't leave. It's crazy, but it's the same thing for the coaches, right? And part of business is your employees are free to leave. Now, if you limit, McGraw, the amount of times they can transfer, and I understand why you'd want to do that as a coach, but if you can limit that, if you limit that, really what you're limiting is their ability to enter the free market at any point in the following year. And I think that is a way to prevent free markets from working.
1: How come they don't just allow the players to unionize and have the players have a seat at the table and then collectively bargain?
3: I think they don't want that because if you do that, the players will strike. And people feel like if that happens, that's a total disaster for college sports. You might lose the fans forever. I don't think you need that. I think the free market is always the best thing. It always arrives in an equilibrium that's best for everybody. For example, the schools were saying, hey, we have a $22 million hole now that the legislation is making us pay a revenue share. No, you didn't. You didn't have a $22 million hole. You just made $22 million less than you made the year before. You still made millions of dollars. The top schools are all making millions of dollars. The money's fungible, so it's just how you account for it. But if that was true, that it truly was a hole, why would they then agree to go to a $48 million guarantee?
1: I love the fact that you point out that the coaches' salaries aren't capped and the coaches' salaries aren't restricted in any way, shape, or form. I mean, how can they propose this without laughing through their mouth? Because you cap the players, but you don't cap the coaches. That to me is a deal breaker.
3: Well, it's bad optically, right? And look, I'm for the coaches making all they can make. I'm for the schools making all they can make. But I'm saying this, if you want to cap one group at the negotiating table, cap what the schools can make too. Say anything over, you know, $300 million or $200 million that a school makes on its athletic program in gross revenue. All right, that's got to go to the county that school operates in for new roads or building new schools or whatever it is. It doesn't work. None of that work. Capping coaches, capping schools, capping the labor, which is players, never, ever, ever works.
1: That's why he is a podcaster with News Nation. That's why he's a former coach. And that's why he's a hedge fund guy, because he understands all this. Biff Pogi, what about this? At some point, can we just pretend that the old system is broken and we just create an SEC Big Ten Super League and the rest of the schools and the rest of the teams play a more traditional game and we allow the SEC and the Big Ten to sort of have their own super college conference?
3: I think that's what we're heading to. And look, it's a lot like European soccer or, Europe and throughout the world. You know, you have the Premier Leagues, and if you're not good enough to be in those because you don't spend enough or you don't evaluate players well enough or whatever it is, you get relegated. You get relegated to a lower league. And now if you kill it in the lower league, you get to move to back to a higher league. And I think, you know, that's where we're headed. And look, the Big Ten and the SEC, they're the guys that are, they're driving the boat as they should be. I think everybody else is a real distant second, quite frankly.
1: Yeah. The other thing, too, is the individual player, the high school senior who goes to a school and develops over 3 or 4 years. I mean, those days are gone. They're nice to remember, and it sure was nice, but those days are gone, right? I mean, you're going to end up having these kids go to a secondary school, and then as they get better and as they mature, then the big boys are going to come along and sort of pick them off.
3: Yeah, and what's happening now is the high school guy's getting – he's 60% less likely – to receive a scholarship than he was before all this happened. Because right now you're just recycling through older players. And, you know, and so those guys are mostly going to junior college. So junior college is becoming more and more important in developmental area. And by the way, guys are going into, you know, the big guys are often going into junior college to get players. But what you're seeing is a trading of really good players that are fully developed at the top, in the top couple of leagues. And the chance that, McGraw, listen, the chance that you have to be an elite high school player to go in and play right away and be at a place more than a couple of years.
1: Last question for you, Biff Pogge, and that is this. We mentioned, right, maybe having just a super league of SEC and Big Ten. But what about them in some way, shape, or form competing with the NFL? Some of these players are already making more money in college than they are in the NFL. Why have a 5-year rule? Why not just sort of cap it at 6 or 8 or 10 or not even have a cap and just make it a full club team and let them play for as long as they want?
3: I don't know I don't love that, because I think at some point in time, you know, you can't have 18-year-olds playing against a guy that's 28. And I think, look, you know, you're right in saying that a lot of these guys are making a lot more money than they would if they played in the NFL. And by the way, a lot of them won't ever play in the NFL, right? And they're making a lot of money in college. Make that money. Be smart with it financially. Give yourself a great head start, but then move on with your life. And one of the things I think colleges need to do, they need to teach financial literacy mandatory to all their students, especially to their athletes who are getting paid. I think trusts need to be set up for these guys with large fiduciary institutions, like maybe the Big Ten uses J.P. Morgan and the SEC uses, you know, Bank of America. I'm just making it up. And these trusts are structured. The money goes in there. The kids get some. It distributes over time so they don't make any crazy mistakes. Their taxes are paid. And the money, what about this? What about if the money that they are making gets put in these trusts, and the trust is invested alongside the school's endowment? Because historically, endowments are some of the best performing investment funds in the country. So there's ways we can structure things to protect kids, have them be successful, have them move on with their lives, and save the game.
1: Bill Pogge, it passed the Senate. What do you think of the odds of this thing getting to the finish line or getting to the end zone, passing the House and being signed by the president?
3: I don't think it'll get through the House the way it is. I think there'll be some amendments and some changes. I know the president's for the bill because he wants there to be progress made. I think the bill makes progress, but I don't think this is the final iteration. And even if it is passed, I think everyone would agree it's a big step forward, but we have to do something about capping the players.
1: That's Bill Pogge, who is a podcaster for News Nation. The podcast is called Biff. He started off his career borrowing $25,000 and started a hedge fund and then became head coach of the Michigan Wolverines. Last question for you, Biff Pogge. What do I have to do and what do we have to do together to bring back the option for college football?
3: Love it. you're talking my language. Bring back fullbacks. Bring back three running backs in the backfield. I totally love it. Is that what you're talking about?
1: That's exactly right. Yeah. That's
3: bring back Tom Osborne. Tom Osborne.
1: That is going to make college football great. Bring back the wishbone and bring back the option. Biff Pogge, thank you very much for a great conversation. Good luck down the road, and we hope to chat soon.
3: Hey, thanks. Thanks for having me on.
1: Biff Pogge here, News Nation's new podcaster. America at Night, back in a moment.
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1: It's Thursday evening, and we get to check in with our traveling correspondent, Westwood One's traveling correspondent, America at Night's guru. He's Bill Cleveland, and his website is BillOnTheRoad.com. 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
2: Well, that's what a guru does, right?
1: That is true. Every Thursday, you're like clockwork around here. Where are you in this crazy mixed-up world?
2: I am in a wonderful part of the country. I'm in Ohio. I'm in a county called Trumbull County. It is, for geography fans, it is to the west of Pittsburgh, Pennsylvania. So if you know where Pittsburgh is, drive about an hour to the west here in Ohio, and you will find Trumbull County. And I am here, of course, because I had a book signing for Presidential Road Trips. I'm very sad I only have like four of these left, and then I'm done. So it's such a great year for this. But this is the birthplace of President William McKinley. He grew up in Niles, Ohio, which is in Trumbull County, and they've got a replica of his birthplace home that people can tour, and then this huge memorial, which is where I spoke. And it's dedicated to McKinley, and it's a museum inside, and just a really big property paying homage to one of Ohio's, I think there were seven presidents from Ohio. Don't quote me on that. I'm pretty sure it was seven. I should know that answer by now off the top of my head, right? I think it's seven. I think it was one of the seven presidents. But
1: he was Yeah, all right. So you only have four books left?
2: No. Book signings, book events left. Yeah, so I've been doing since January. Yeah, a lot of events, and it has been such a busy year. But, man, it's been so much fun. And so I've got just, I've got, I think, four or five left, and one of them was here in Trumbull County. But some of the other things...

0: 600 pounds if I live next door to this place where you can get fried pies. Do you like fried, you know, talking about the fried
1: pies? I don't think I've ever tried a fried pie.
0: Oh, my Lord. So they're kind of like, think about, you know, those ridiculous Hot Pockets, you know, those things. You've seen those, right?
1: With the, yeah, I've seen the Hot microwave. Pockets. Yes.
0: Okay,
1: yes.
0: Okay. So that's kind of what they look like. But inside it's fresh stuff. So like, you know, it might be, raspberries, it might be blackberries, cherries, apples, a popular one. And so they put them in, I assume, you know, what happens, you know, they deep fry these things, I guess. But they make them fresh and holy cow, they are so good if they are made, fresh. And yes, I would eat them every day. So thankfully I do not live in Mesopotamia, Ohio, because I would eat these things every stinking day. They are amazing. But yeah, cool place, like cool old general store, got antiques and an old fashioned gas station out front, and love that. And then another thing, I'll mention. So the town of Warren, that's one of the towns in Trumbull County, home to the National Packard Museum. Now, I don't know a whole heck of a lot about cars. I'm not going to pretend that I do, but, the National Packard Museum is there, and I've toured this place. And again, I don't know anything about cars other than, you know, I like how they look, right? And I don't know if you know anything about Packards, but the Packard Motor Company, Packard Motor Car Company, and as well as the Packard Electric Company here in Warren. And so the museum has all the beautiful old vehicles. And I'm sure a lot of your listeners know what a Packard car is. If you don't, because I don't, I don't know exactly when they started, why they started. And by the way, that's nothing against the Packards. That could be a Chevrolet. Like I don't know cars very well.
1: Wasn't the Packard was like the big huge car in the 40s and 50s? The thing was a tank. More or less.
0: Yeah, they were big vehicles. Yep, they were big vehicles, but they're beautiful, and you can walk through this museum, and they've got a bunch of them that they've saved and preserved, and they're really neat to look at, even if you're like me and you don't know a whole heck of a lot about cars. Now, here's a fun fact for you. Dave Grohl, you know who that is, right? Foo Fighters?
1: Fighters, yes.
0: You would know him, yeah? So he was born in Warren, and in his honor, and you know I love the roadside attractions, they have the world's largest drumsticks. That's right, ladies and gentlemen. The world's largest drumsticks in Dave Grohl Alley. So you walk in this little alley downtown, and there they are, the gigantic drumsticks. So I got a photo somewhere on Bill on the Road of me and the drumsticks. Now, I told you about this earlier. I sent you a text to let you know, and this is amazing. So I met a guy. And let me just quickly tell you, this is my world. So every day something is different, right? Every day is unique, and I never know exactly who I'm going to talk to or who I'm going to meet. But so I met a guy. He has a place called Past Times Arcade. It just opened not that long ago in a town called Girard, Ohio, again, here in Trumbull County. His name is Rob, and he holds the world record for owning the most pinball machines, over 1,000 of them. And I had lunch with this guy, and super nice guy, and has been involved or interested in pinball machines, I guess, his entire life, and started up a little convention in Chicago, because apparently pinball machines, like that's where most pinball machines are made, in Chicago. Who knew? So he starts this little convention, and then people really like it. And then, of course, he continues it year after year. Like 30 years I've been doing this thing. And so, but he's from the area, and he bought this old grocery store that had been sitting there vacant, and he turned it into, it's part museum, but part like you pay a small fee, and then all of the games are on free play. So I walk through this thing, and I spent, you know, about 15 minutes or so, because I had other things to do. And he says, you know, here, he said, take this ticket. He goes, if you want to come back later and play, you can. And I thought, oh, yeah, okay, whatever. And so I get back to the hotel, and I think, you know what? I'm going back to that pinball place. So I went back, and I spent like 2.5 hours, and I played it. I played as many pinball.

0: ball game. McGraw, they had them from all over the world. He had an entire section, and when I say a lot, so there's a thousand, more than a thousand in his collection, and I think there were like 400 or so on display inside this big, you know, old grocery store. And so, yeah, you just walk up and press the button and boom, you're off to the races. And they had them from, you know, different countries. They had like the old ones from like the 50s and the 60s. And then they had like some old school video games and stuff too. But man, it was so much fun. I had a blast. So who would have thought in the middle of Ohio, you'd have the largest, world's largest collection of pinball machines.
1: Now, what's the name of this? Is it a pinball museum or is it a pinball Hall of Fame or what is this thing?
0: No, so the Pinball Hall of Fame is actually in Las Vegas, but this collection is bigger. It's bigger than the one in Las Vegas, and it's called Past Times Arcade. And again, just super clever because, you know, they had this, what was a former grocery store sitting there vacant. The guy bought the building and put a bunch of these machines in there. And again, it is so much fun. And of course you hear, you know, maybe the most fun part is, and it is a little loud, but you know, you're walking down the aisle and you hear all this, you know, cause every pinball machine, or I guess a lot of them, you know, they have noises that are playing and, you know, and whatever. So you hear all this stuff. I don't know. It was a blast. I had so much fun. And so I would say if you like pinball machine, you got to make the trek to Girard, Ohio.
1: I have a couple questions. Is this guy's name Mr. Yeah. Litwack?
0: No, that is not his name.
1: Okay.
0: No.
1: You clearly haven't seen Wreck-It Ralph, have you? And or Wreck-It Ralph Breaks the Internet?
0: No, I haven't seen that.
1: So. Okay. Well, Mr. Litwack is the guy who runs the arcade store. Now, is it pinball machines, or are they arcades, or is it just pinball, or are they, do you get like Space Invaders and Mario Brothers, or is it just pinball, or how does that work?
0: So in this particular, I call it a museum because, you know, these things are, you know, collector's items and, you know, works of art, honestly. And especially when you're looking at the artwork and you're looking at all of the intricate things that go into all of these pinball machines, I mean, they really are something. And especially the older ones, it's really cool to see the older ones. But they did have a section, don't ask me how many, but I mean, I wouldn't be surprised if there were 100 old video games that you could play too. But for the most part, it was all about the pinball machines. And you'd walk up and you would just, like I said, you hit a button and boom, the ball comes out and you go to town. And I'm telling you, it was the best. It was so much fun. And there were a lot of people there. Like, what a fun, don't ask, I don't remember what the charge was. It was not very expensive. And what a fun, like, date night out, right? Like, just go hang out, play pinball games. They had a cool, like, snack bar, air hockey, and I think it's called air hockey, where you have the little puck comes out and it's super loud and you're hitting it back and forth.
1: Yeah,
0: on that, that surface. Yeah. They had one of those. Oh,
1: the air hockey. So were there a bunch of ne'er-do-wells there, or were they fine, upstanding youth that were frittering away their time?
0: Well, I was there, so I don't know what the qualification is there. I saw very young people. I saw some older folks. I saw people who maybe didn't know where they were. And then there was me. So it was a great group of folks. It was absolutely so much fun. So
1: did you play? Hold on a second. I'm fascinated by this pinball thing. Did you play the old school pinball or the new school pinball games?
0: Oh no, I played them all. I even played the ones where I didn't even understand what was going on. It's kind of like if you go to Las Vegas and you play some of those games, right?
1: The slot machines or whatever.
0: And I'm like, I don't even know what this thing's doing. I'm just waiting for it to ding and tell me I've won. I did a lot of that. And the ones that they had gotten from overseas, from, you know, wherever, Germany, France, Amsterdam, I don't know, all over. You know, you don't even understand you don't know what's going on. I couldn't read the writing, but it was still cool. Things are lighting up. Now they did have like, you know, one like from Back to the Future. They had one from Indiana Jones.
1: Right. Yeah. They got all those. Yeah.
0: Oh, man.
1: Past Times Arcade. All right, good. All right. What else did you do while you were there?
0: Well, I'll tell you another thing real quick. So I met this – I love meeting interesting and impressive people. I met this gal. Her name was – I hope I get this right. I think it was Linda. She had started a T-shirt company, a T-shirt and a vintage candy company, and this toy store also in Trumbull County. And it was called Sweet Memories. And the reason I thought this was not only did I enjoy it because it had old school toys and, you know, things like, remember Stretch Armstrong?
1: Oh, yeah.
0: And the Light Bright and just all these old toys that she had. But this lady, she was doing cold calls to all of these old candy companies from back in the day, and she worked out deals to print these cool T-shirts with all of their logos on them. And I mean, I know what that's like a little bit because I still do some cold calling, trying to do projects with the different tourism offices and things like that. So I really appreciate when people do stuff like that. And so she did. She would not take no for an answer, and kept calling all of these old companies, tracking them down, and worked out deals with all of them to get the trademarks. And you know how all that works, but so that she could, you know, legally, I guess, print all of these T-shirts. So she has this huge collection of, so if you liked, you know, whatever candy from back in the day, she probably has, you know, different T-shirts that you can buy and show off your love of these candies. I love it. I thought it was really a lot of fun, and I wish I had bought, now I'm trying to, you got to be careful when you travel full time because those calories, they catch up with you fast. So I didn't buy any candy at the candy store, but they had every kind of candy you could ever imagine from way back when up till the new stuff. So, yeah, really had a lot of fun, met a lot of interesting people here, and really a lot to do. And who knew? Here in Ohio.
1: Girard, Ohio, and the county, that's where the arcade thing was, at Girard, Ohio, and then the county is called what, Trumbo?
0: It's Trumbull County, Ohio, and again, just think about Pittsburgh, and it's about an hour or so to the west of Pittsburgh, just to kind of give you an idea where it might be on the map, but really a lot of fun, and it's my second time. I was there last fall shooting a little video at the McKinley Birthplace Memorial for my presentation that I take across the country. And so, it was the second time in the area. And I'll be back to play those stinking pinball machines.
1: How many people showed up for your presentation on your presidential book?
0: Like 20. It wasn't a huge crowd, but that's all right. Everybody was really nice and had a nice time.
1: And you end up playing pinball machines all night long. So there you go. All right, good.
0: What a life. Bill, what a life. Huh?
1: Bill on the road from Girard, Ohio. Who knew? Good stuff. Bill, have yourself a good week. We'll check in with you next Thursday. Thanks, man.
0: Okay, see you later.
1: You got it. 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He joins us every Thursday to give us a recap. Remind me to tell you my Reggie Jackson, my Reggie Bar story. America at Night, back in a moment.
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1: All right, we got lots of text messages we got to get to, voicemails as well. We were lacking on the voicemails last night. I blame Alex and Richard for that. That was their mistake, not mine, of course. As the host, I never make a mistake. Open phones next hour. Don't forget, everything gets turned into a podcast. Everything gets turned into a podcast. We've had a number of people sign up or ask about the text club. Very simply, it works like this. Text your name and number to 1-844-2-McGraw. That's 1-844-262-4729. And leave your name and number, just your name and number. Alex will send you a link. You fill out the link. It's really simple. And Alex will send you a text each and every day. We don't sell any of the information. We don't. It's not a Russian bot. It's not a Chinese app or anything like that. We just send you the lineup for the next night show, and we give you a recap of what happened the night before, and we give you a link to the podcast. So it's all right there each and every day. It's like you're part of the show. It's like a digital promo every single day for the show. And all you have to do is text in your name, 1-844-2-McGraw, and Alex will do the rest for you. We got open phones. Lots to get to. Next hour. Our executive director is Alex Hinton. Our engineer tonight is Richard Good. He's behind the stick. I'm McGraw-Milhaven, and this is America at Night on Westwood One.

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6: From ABC News, I'm Dave Packer. Attorneys for Krista Piker asking for her death sentence to be commuted in the wake of her botched execution. The only woman on Tennessee's death row is said to be in critical condition at a hospital and recovering from Wednesday night's execution attempt. Randy Spivey with the Tennessee Office of the Post-Conviction Defender.
7: I don't want to get too far into her medical condition right now, but she has not spoken to anyone yet.
6: Witnesses to the execution said authorities appeared to administer two rounds of lethal pentobarbital, but that the convicted murderer appeared to still be breathing and moaning in pain an hour later. New York Governor Kathy Hochul said she issued an executive order to appoint Attorney General Letitia James as a special prosecutor for the alleged gang rape at a Cornell fraternity in 2024. Hochul says she lost faith in the investigation conducted by Cornell's police department and the local DA at an emotional public hearing at Cornell Wednesday night. Freshman Felix Reichman Kernow.
8: I think like a lot of people are very angry at the administration. And I think it's also brought a lot of people together in organizing and like in solidarity. I think more people are like making sure they like report things that they see.
6: New details are still emerging from Wednesday's midair scare. Israeli officials say a co-pilot on a Fly Dubai flight stabbed the captain and tried to down the plane, but was thwarted when the captain fought back, opened the cockpit door, and was assisted by passengers. ABC's Tom Sophie Borage has more from Tel Aviv.
9: The urgent investigation into the co-pilot, who hasn't been publicly identified. Israel now saying the suspect is from Oman and was radicalized and suicidal. A senior Israeli official telling ABC News the attacker discussed killing Jews on social media, but didn't elaborate on those claims.
6: A U.S. official telling ABC News that an additional aircraft carrier and marine expeditionary unit are headed to the Middle East. You're listening to ABC News.
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6: In Miami on Thursday, rapper Rick Ross entered a not guilty plea for two domestic violence charges against him. Ross, real name William Leonard Roberts, was booked into jail earlier this week on charges of felony battery and strangulation and misdemeanor battery during what his lawyers say is a wrongful accusation from an ex-girlfriend. Ross's attorney, Brad Hornstein, telling reporters after the proceedings,
15: "The allegations are false. He's innocent."
6: U.S. Immigration and Customs Enforcement is changing its policy on which one of its agents can stop vehicles after several high-profile incidents drew national attention. ABC's Wayne Cabot reports.
16: Only ICE officers with lights and sirens can stop cars, and they have to have special training. The changes come too late for the family of Renee Good, shot and killed by ICE in Minnesota. Their attorney announcing a civil lawsuit against high-ranking department officials.
17: ICE and CBP are not above the Constitution.
16: And from Renee Good's partner, Becca.
18: We are here today not out of anger and not out of hate. We are here because Renee's love and legacy demand a better world for her children, for this community, and for this country.
16: Wayne Cabot, ABC News.
6: After serving 7 years in prison, former Dallas police officer Amber Geiger has been granted parole from prison after she was convicted of murdering Botham Jean back in his apartment in 2018. She was originally sentenced to 10 years for his death. Dave Packer, ABC News.
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19: Here's your weatherology forecast. Partly cloudy tonight with a low of 43. Winds out of the northwest, 8 to 15 miles per hour. Daytime highs approaching 60 tomorrow. Bright sunshine expected. Tomorrow night, 42. Temperatures a bit below average Saturday and Sunday with highs in the mid-60s. From the Weatherology Weather Center, I'm meteorologist Paul Frombley. Currently, it's 52 degrees.
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24: Open phones. We'll get to those phones here in just a second. 1-844-2-McGraw. 1-844-262-4729. It's America at Night. It's coast to coast. It's open phones. We love them. We don't take any grief. We don't take any screen phone calls. Alex does it because, I don't know, it's out of habit, but he doesn't have to. I just say, make sure the person's somewhat coherent, get them on the line, and we take them in the order in which they come. However, there is a caveat. If you're a first-time caller and you call the first-time caller line, we bump you up because, well, I like first-time callers. I love to get people involved with the process. So it's makes it a little easier for them to sort of get in, get up, get on, and go from there. So that's the whole idea. Text messages. You ever have a comment about the text or the show? You can certainly text. And, of course, voicemails. If you call up and the show, you're listening to the show and it's pre-recorded or it's post-recorded and the radio station you're listening to airs it repeat or a little bit later in the night so we're not here live, the voicemail is up, so you can certainly leave a voicemail. And that's the way the game is played. Let's get to some headlines. Earlier in the evening, we were talking about this Krista Pike, who was convicted of murder 3 decades ago. She is in critical condition after Tennessee failed to execute her. Among the things, she took 2 lethal doses of the medicine. It didn't kill her. And according to her attorneys, there were at least 7 needles used trying to find a suitable vein. She also left with blistering and burning. And those who know say that suggests that the drug probably poured into the tissue surrounding the insertion site instead of entering the bloodstream. They also say that she was on the table for an hour, breathing and snoring before she was taken to the hospital. What an unbelievable story that is. This Cornell case is getting more and more interesting. Still, a lot we don't know. However, a trove of documents was obtained by the New York Times, and they went through it. And apparently, what was left out of the statement from the police was a statement from the victim. At the time, the woman told an officer, quote, "I can say with 100% confidence I was raped." But that comment was omitted from the documents received by the prosecutor, who then declined to bring charges. Well, if they're not told that she said that, then questions about the prosecutor. So there's going to be a lot of questions about this case going forward. Other news. Got some interesting stories tonight. The economy, the 30-year fixed home mortgage rate rose to 7.28%. That's a point higher than it was a year ago. U.S. bonds have hit their highest level since 2002. And imagine, I mean, if you're sitting there with a 3% interest rate and you sell your house, you buy the new one for 7, that ain't happening. 3, 4, 5. Yeah, there are people who are not moving. They're not moving because their interest rate's so good. That adds to the list of housing problems here in the country. But the 30-year fixed home rate has now risen to 7.28. Renee Good, the Minneapolis woman who was fatally shot by ICE, she's officially suing the Trump administration and the agent. You know, remember Ashley Babbitt, who was shot and killed in the January 6th, right? Her family sued, and she got some money out of the deal. So I wouldn't be shocked if they settle out of court and a Renee Good family gets something for that story. We'll watch that. Let's see here. The Trump administration said that it has automatically enrolled tens of millions of children in savings accounts named after the president. Now, if you're born between, 2025 and 2028, I believe the federal government gives you a $1,000 sort of savings at $1,000 that they used to open up the accounts, but apparently they opened up accounts for all sorts of people. So if you're a parent, they're recommending you go and check to see if there is a savings account opened up in your child's name, courtesy of the Trump administration. The Commodity Futures Trading Commission is investigating Adam Kinzinger, the former representative and Trump critic, for placing bets on his 2025 pardon. How about that? Interesting. See where that goes. Listen to this. It's a Wonderful Life, the movie, now coming to Broadway as a live radio play. I bet you that would be a blast to go see a live radio play put on It's a Wonderful Life on Broadway. Oh, my goodness. How much fun does that sound? Old school. Do it old school with the sound effects and the doors opening up and the person walking down the street. And oh, my goodness, my mouth's bleeding. Bert, my mouth's bleeding. What do you know about that? Zuzu's pedals. It's a Wonderful Life coming to Broadway as a live radio play. That sounds like a good time. What else we got going on? There was a good story here that was really interesting. Here we go. We'll end on this one. Anybody remember Brad Lidge? Brad Lidge was a closer for the Houston Astros. Gave up a mammoth home run to Albert Pujols. I believe that was the 2006 playoffs. But Brad Lidge bounced back and ended up winning the World Series with the Phillies in 2008. Was considered a very good closer. Hall of Fame worthy? I don't know. Debatable. But Brad Lidge was considered one of the great closers of the early 2000s. He closed out Game 5 of the Phillies 2008 World Championship against the Tampa Bay Rays and helped the Phillies win their first World Championship since 1980. Why am I talking about Brad Lidge? Well, that same year in 2008, he enrolled in online classes at Regis University, hoping to finish his undergraduate degree in religious studies. While studying religion, the coursework piqued his interest in religion and history, and he decided to do something after he retired from Major League Baseball. He became an archaeologist. He completed his master's degree in ancient Mediterranean archaeology, and he is now a consulting scholar at the University of Pennsylvania Museum of Archaeology and Anthropology. How about that? Brad Lidge is now an archaeologist. There's a life for you. How about that? Also, can we give a shout out to our guest from earlier in the show, Biff Pogue? I'm sorry, but the man, if you remember Sherrod Moore, remember the Sherrod Moore, the head coach of Michigan who got in trouble for having an affair with his assistant, or right, and he was resigned in disgrace. Well, in that controversy, Biff Pogge was named the interim coach of the University of Michigan and then coached in the Citrus Bowl, I believe, that year. His story goes something like this. Back in the 1980s, he borrowed $25,000 from his father-in-law and he opened up a hedge fund and made millions of dollars in a hedge fund. And apparently, this is worthy of a book and a movie and everything else, but apparently, he was on the show earlier tonight, and apparently he made all his millions and didn't want to do it anymore. So instead of selling it to another hedge fund or some type of private equity firm, he gave the hedge fund to inner city kids in Baltimore and former players of his. How about that? He's known for starting high school football programs. He's known for donating money for scholarships to kids, and all he wanted to do was coach football. So he made his money and he started coaching football, and he rose to the ranks and he became head coach of the Michigan Wolverines. And now he's gone to the dark side. Now he's a podcaster for News Nation. And we had him on the show earlier in the week, earlier tonight, talking about this College Football Save Act that's going through Washington, D.C. What a fascinating guy, right? What a great story. All right, let's do this. 1-844-2-McGraw, 1-844-262-4729. We got a couple lines open for you right now. We'll get to all of them when we come back, plus voicemails, text messages. Stay right there. America at Night, back in a moment.
0: Give McGraw a piece of your mind. Call now, 844-262-4729.
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24: All right, I'll shut up. Let's get to the phones here. Sean in Wilmington, Illinois. Sean, welcome to America at Night.
32: Oh, hey, McGraw. How's it going, man?
24: Good. How are you? Thanks for calling.
32: Good. It's actually Bloomington, but I'll take, I don't know if there is a, there's a Wilmington, but nonetheless, right. Well, I wanted to
24: blame
32: talk
24: Alex.
32: About the botched execution, but yeah. The radio play sounds cool, too. I think A Christmas Story would be another one I'd really want to see.
24: Yeah, right? I mean, what a great idea. Yeah, absolutely. Yeah, awesome. Sure.
32: Yeah. So, in regards to the execution, it's just kind of like a Monty Python skit when you really have to, like, explain it to somebody. Like, reading about it is one thing, but then you're like, So she was, so the execution failed. So they're trying to, so right now she's in critical condition for potentially being brought back to life to be giving another shot at executing her. And it's just kind of bizarre. I mean, whatever the position is on capital punishment, there seem to be a lot more efficient ways that have been used throughout history to accomplish the goal of painlessness and efficiency. Just throwing it out there, the guillotine might be one of those options. I've never chopped off, but I heard.
24: No. Sean, you bring up a great point. We had a guest on earlier in the show who literally wrote the book on botched executions. And the botched execution rate is largest for injection. And electrocution is the smallest. I think it was almost like 2% of electrocutions hanging was like 2 or 3% or something. But injections was like 7. And we don't execute with a firing squad because it's inhumane. We don't execute with electricity because it's inhumane. We don't electrocute with gas because it is inhumane. So we decided that it's humane to put a needle in somebody and kill them, but that's the highest rate. Now, the other thing the guy said was, apparently the law says that you can't execute somebody unless they know they are cognizant of the crime they committed.
32: Competent.
24: If it's
32: violative of the Eighth Amendment, if they're not competent enough.
24: If she remains in some type of vegetative state or is somehow brain damaged in some way, shape, or form, they have to get her better so that they can execute her, which goes
32: if
24: to your...
32: If ever she will get better.
24: She could
32: end up in a vegetative state for the rest of her existence. Unless a state or something decides to pull her out of it.
24: And they went from using apparently 7 needles to execute her to calling an ambulance to save her.
32: That's another aspect of it, the taxpayer dollars that are going to go into this with, you know, other potential legal things that might occur in the future. It's kind of insane. There's another thing, just throwing it out there, if you want to develop AI, because I know that there's not a lot of people want to do these kind of jobs, right? I certainly wouldn't, but maybe utilize AI for that purpose, to design an AI-efficient execution.
24: I don't know how you do that. What a bizarre story. Sean, thanks for checking in. Yeah. Good stuff.
32: Yeah, thanks,
24: appreciate it.
32: Take care.
24: You know, I have a, well, let's go to Jim in Portland, Oregon. Jim, you're on America at Night. Thanks for calling.
6: Hi, McGraw. I heard back in 1701, there was a famous execution that was botched the first time. There was this pirate, Captain William Kidd. When I was growing up, he was kind of famous. And at execution dock, which is different than on land, it's like the rights of the British don't apply here at execution dock. It's admiralty law. Well, the rope broke. But this guy was politically radioactive. Because it would, if he lived, it would affect British relations with India. So they hung him a second time. And if you read about the story, it seems like he had a terrible run of bad luck from the beginning. Oh, I guess some of the papers from the trial turned up. That was a sensation in the early 1700s. There's mitigating circumstances, I'd say, but that was a political trial.
24: I don't know much about that, Jim. Anything else?
6: No, that was it. It was a botched execution, but they did it a second time.
24: Yeah, I'll check it out. The person we were talking to earlier, again, he was just quoting the law. I guess you have to determine. He was quoting Double Jeopardy as you're only allowed to carry out the sentence once, and she was executed, or she was sentenced to death, and they sentenced her to death, and she received the lethal injection. However, it didn't kill her. So does that mean if they do it again, this is now a second sentence? So I don't know. I don't know the answer to that question. Yeah, I don't know. I mean, how many times do you get a chance to kill the person?
6: Right. There was talk. Maybe we ought to let Captain Kidd live. No. It'll mess up international relations.
24: Yeah. And, I mean, this one. Yeah. I mean, 1700 is you know, that's for the history books. Jim, thanks for the phone call. This happened, you know, last night. What do you do now? And it was the second botched execution in Tennessee. So they've suspended. There was supposed to be a third one. And then somebody brought this up today, and I certainly want to be sensitive to all out there. As somebody who's had a beloved dog who passed away, they don't have, when they put a dog down, they don't have these botched issues, do they? How come we can put a dog down humanely? And I've never heard of any issues with dogs or animals. And yet, we can't do it with humans? I find that so bizarre. I know it's a very, very gruesome topic to talk about it, but it happened, and now you have this woman who's apparently unconscious but in critical condition, and what is society supposed to do? On top of the fact, forget your opinion on the death penalty, which everyone's got one. Not necessarily just what does the law say and the absurdity of the whole thing. Hold that thought. We got lots more to get to. America at Night, back in a moment.
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1: You know, I'm going to get myself in trouble here. Every time the death penalty comes up and the state executes somebody or this situation happens in Tennessee, I always throw this out there, and people always get so angry with me, and I don't understand. We don't trust the federal government to do anything, right? We don't trust them to carry out elections. We don't trust them to deliver our mail. We don't trust them to, there's a million things we don't trust them to do, right? But apparently we trust them when it comes to executions, which I find very odd. And I also find it very odd that, especially in this day and age, where the technology is available, that I really, truly, honestly believe that executions should be public. It doesn't mean I think everybody should be forced to watch, but I think it should be on a website. I think they should, if you're doing it in the name of your government, and in the government, and you're doing it right, there should be some transparency to this. And if people want to watch, great. I mean, why should only they allow journalists in there to document what happens? Okay. Well, that was when you had newspapers and you didn't have the technology to allow a video stream or something along those lines. But now that you do, the journalists are in there. What are they there for? To tell us what happened, right? Why not let us see for ourselves? So and people get so angry with me when I say this, and I don't know why. It's not like I'm forcing people to watch. If you want to watch, watch. If you don't trust the process, or you do trust the process, or you want to see it, or you want to wherever you are on the spectrum, the government is doing it in our name, and they're inviting some people in. But they should, I think they should open it up because they're carrying out the wishes of the public, right? It's a jury trial. It's convicted. It's tried. It's done its deal. And in the name of justice, they're doing this. So I think it should be public. I don't know why that's so controversial. Tony in Montreal. Tony, welcome to America at Night.
2: How you doing, man?
1: Good, Tony. How are you?
2: Good. Pet peeves, bad drivers and

0: 1977, the Gary Gilmore, execution. And then all of a sudden,
1: was that a shot? Was that a rifle or was that a firing squad?
0: No, that's my power pack. Hopefully that I don't lose any power before I finish.
1: No, what was the Gary Gilmore? How did they execute Gary Gilmore? Was it a firing squad?
0: Yeah. So in 1977, they fired a firing squad right to the heart and they killed him, because he requested that he be executed by firing squad, and nothing had happened like that. And it became a cultural thing where all kinds of people protested, like in Saturday Night Live in season 2, episode 10, they had a Gary Gilmore, Christmas, song where they were saying, how do we kill, to Winter Wonderland? How do we kill Gary Gilmore? And all kinds of, the interesting story about this is that he had a brother, Mikhail Gilmore, was a journalist who wrote the story "Shot in the Heart," and it was reviewed by the New York Times. And basically, the New York Times thought it was an incredibly great story, because if anyone reads the story of the Gilmore family, you'll see the father was a shyster and a crook.
1: Yeah.
0: And basically, they said that the story read like a combination of the Karamazov brothers story and a bunch of ballads written by Johnny Cash. And it's just the idea of your life being described as a Johnny Cash ballad is pretty much what that whole Gilmore family went through. But
1: The other thing you say, Tony, thanks for the phone call. I got to move on here, but Gary Gilmore has become sort of a—I don't want to say celebrity, but not a martyr. But I mean, we're still talking about the man. What is 40 years later? Interesting. Hey, I want to go to Danny in Rolla. Danny in Rolla, we got a lot of people on the text line wishing you a whole lot of prayers from last night. I don't necessarily want to embarrass you, but I just want you to know that you got a lot of prayers on the text line.
2: Thank you, and thank all of them. I was actually on a completely different subject, but I thought that...
1: I'm sorry. I apologize.
2: You're all right, man. I thought that the point that you made about the... public thing and the broadcast was kind of a salient point, because hold on, let me let my dog out.
1: All right, let me do this.
2: Anyway,
1: go ahead.
2: The weird thing is that anytime anybody knows that they're going to die, that could be considered cruel and inhumane. I mean, there are a lot of ways. One of the things that I said to Alex is that if you taped a hand grenade to somebody's chest, pull the pin, that's probably going to get the job done.
1: Right.
2: If you took somebody up in a plane, pushed them out of the plane without a parachute, well, that's going to get the job done. Does that mean that they're going to fear all the way down? I mean, who knows? But
1: yeah,
2: I think that there are some crimes that demand that you not be in society.
1: And yeah, I don't know, but this argument or this debate over this one, and Danny, I'm going to let you go. Thanks, because I got a full board here. You got it. You too, man. I don't, the argument isn't whether or not you're for it or against it. These are the facts of the case. Now, what do you do with this woman? Do you continue it? And is this cruel and inhumane? And where do you go from here? And where do you go for the next time there's an execution? Tom in Omaha. Tom, welcome to America at Night. Thanks for calling.
3: Hey, McGraw, I tell you, the idea of public executions will kill the whole idea of the death penalty. because we don't really want to see that. We want, you know,

0: we have the bloodlust, and we're all good with it until, you know, it actually, like, affects us. If we watched it, people would say, oh, we can't do that anymore. You know, it's like they never show the flat great coffins coming in from war. They never show the real casualties of what's going on. You know, because if they did, it would stop people's support of it. And the same thing would happen if we had public executions. So, you know, when I see where you're going with it, I don't think they would want that to happen because they still want to do the executions. And if the public saw it, they'd put a stop to it. Just as if the public really saw the horrors of war, they'd be a lot more against it than they are right now.
1: Oh, so you're saying that the powers to be don't want any public executions because they're afraid of the backlash from the American people.
0: Well, actually, take a look what happened in Tennessee, and the same thing happened here in Omaha. We had an execution here about 12 years ago, something like that, and it was a botched fatal injection, right? Lethal injection. And what happened was they wound up closing the curtain for a while, for like 14 minutes, while this person died because it was so horrendous. They didn't want the witnesses to actually see it. They closed the curtain. They closed the curtain in Tennessee as well. No, they don't want people to actually see what it is, because if people actually saw the horrors of it, there'd be an outcry to stop it altogether.
1: Well, but that's now, exactly my point. I mean, I say let the chips fall where they may, but you're executing somebody, and we don't trust the government to do anything. We don't trust them to deliver our mail. We're supposed to trust them that they're actually executing these people?
0: First of all, I trust the government with my mail. I trust the guy, and the states take care of the ballot. I trust all that stuff, okay? I trust all that stuff. A few people, a few loudmouth politicians don't trust it, and they try to stoke fear into people that aren't either thinking that much, paying that much attention, or all that bright. No. We trust the government with our mail. Yeah, there's a letter get lost every once in a while? Sure, but we trust the government with our mail.
1: So I'm confused. Are you in favor of public executions or not favor of public executions?
0: You know what? If I was ever put on death row, I would much rather be executed than have to spend life in prison. I think that that is more cruel and inhumane. I'm not really for the executions, especially when they're boxed.
1: No. Are you in favor of?
0: Wait. I'll let you talk. You let me.
1: Go ahead. Finish your thoughts, Tom.
0: The death penalty is more expensive than putting somebody behind bars for the rest of their life.
1: Okay.
0: So really, I mean, the death penalty really makes no sense.
1: All right. Finish your thought, Tom.
0: I'll let you go, and I'll listen on the air. But if you really want to do a lethal injection that is humane, give them heroin, have them OD on heroin, and listen to Hendrix. Okay, have them go on a rock and roll lifestyle, and that would be a more humane way than the botched executions they're doing now.
1: All right, Tom. My question to you was: would you be in favor of public executions versus private ones like we have now?
0: If it was pay-per-view and that money went to pay off the national debt, yes.
1: Ladies and gentlemen, that is Tom and his opinion live from Omaha. Thank you very much, Tom. Let's try another one here. John in Myrtle Beach, South Carolina. John, you are on America at Night.
2: You know, I'll tell you what, I was going to comment about the football and the wishbone.
1: Yes.
2: But I also have an opinion about the death penalty, too. But I'll talk about the wishbone first. There's a Division I school in Arkansas called Harding University that uses the wishbone and is very, very successful with it. They are right now number 2 in the nation, and they've won the national title at least once, I know. But for the last 5 years, they've been kicking behind with what most teams would call an outdated style of football. And I think that with all the baloney that's going on with the big boys in the NCAA. I think they need to learn a lesson from the Division Two, Division One team, because to me, it's a pure form of the sport.
1: First of all, you're not going to get any argument with me. I wish they'd bring back the wishbone, the triple option, whatever you want to call it, because there's this run pass option is sort of an inverted version of the wishbone, right? Am I going to run it? Am I going to pass it? Am I going to hand it to this guy? That sort of run pass option is a derivative of the wishbone. But when it's run right and it's run with the right players, it's almost impossible to stop.
2: Well, you're exactly right. And you know what's interesting is most of their players are not very big.
1: Yes. Yeah. Yeah. And a lesser talented team can compete with a more superior athletic team because of the option.
2: When I played football, I played defense and offense. But I'm telling you right now that some of the smaller linemen on the offense, when I was playing defense, they could get up underneath my shoulder pads and manipulate me and move me around more than the big guys. I'd rather play a big guy than a little guy because of the fact that they go up underneath your pads and they just shove you back.
1: Well, John, you're in South Carolina. You'll appreciate this. I was watching the SEC Network the other day, and they had a program called, I forget what it was called, but it was called the Wishbone. And they went all the way back and, did a whole documentary on, like, the founder of the Wishbone and how it came to be. It was riveting. I mean, and they interviewed Barry Switzer, and they had conversations with Bear Bryant about it and some of these other coaches. It was riveting. Go see if you can find it. It's about the Wishbone, and it was on the SEC Network. It was fantastic.
2: I will look it up. And as far as the death penalty, I think they need to get rid of it and make prison so awful. Put them out in the middle of the swamp and let them chase alligators, or maybe put them in the middle of the desert and let them pound on rocks.
1: Send them down to Australia or something.
2: Exactly. John, well, enjoy your show, sir.
1: Thank you, John. And John in Myrtle Beach, South Carolina. I got to go, John. Thanks for the phone call. America at Night, back in a moment.
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11: Culligan. All right, we got virtually no time left, so let me do this. 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I promise we'll get to some tomorrow night. 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
8: From ABC News, I'm Dave Packer. In a surprise move Thursday, New York Governor Kathy Hochul said she issued an executive order to appoint Attorney General Letitia James as a special prosecutor for the alleged gang rape at Cornell University at a fraternity in 2024.
9: New York Attorney General Tisha James inherits an investigation that effectively hasn't even started. Tompkins County District Attorney Matthew Van Hooten said he based his decision to decline to bring charges based off a six-page statement written by Jane Doe about the alleged incident at a Cornell fraternity. He never interviewed Jane Doe or spoke to any of the men allegedly involved in the incident. James's appointment as special prosecutor comes as the school also agrees to conduct a third-party review of its response to the incident. Peter Haralambos, ABC News.
8: As first-hand accounts continue to trickle out from the Fly Dubai flight that nearly crashed in the Middle East Wednesday, there's still very little information about the co-pilot who allegedly stabbed the captain and tried to crash the plane. Former DHS official and ABC News contributor John Cohen says investigators will be looking into every aspect of the suspect's life.
10: They'll conduct interviews. They will look at the individual's social media footprint. They'll examine any electronics that they can recover, phones, laptops.
8: Israeli officials say the co-pilot stabbed the captain and directed the plane into a nosedive as it flew from Dubai to Tel Aviv, but it was thwarted when the captain fought back, opened the cockpit door, and was assisted by passengers. Attorneys for Krista Pike are asking for her death sentence to be commuted in the wake of her botched execution. The only woman on Tennessee's death row is said to be in critical condition at a hospital and recovering from Wednesday night's execution attempt. In Las Vegas, Thursday night, events marking 9 years since the Route 91 Harvest Festival mass shooting. A gunman killing 58 people at the music festival and wounding hundreds of others. You're listening to ABC News.
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1: 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This product is not intended to diagnose, treat, cure, or prevent any disease.
2: Despite stubbornly high gas prices and some turmoil on the stock market, ABC's Jim Ryan reports last month's employment picture shows a remarkably stable jobs market for Americans.
3: New applications for state unemployment benefits slipped 1,000 last week to 197,000 altogether, slightly below analysts' expectations. For all of September, the numbers were near their lowest in 57 years. Economists say the jobs market is staying resilient because of robust corporate profits.
2: A U.S. Department of Energy employee is under arrest, accused of attempted support of a foreign terrorist organization. ABC's Alex Stone has more.
4: Ashton Elabowdy lives in Richland, Washington, southeast of Seattle. Now the 51-year-old is accused of trying to provide support to the Houthis. He allegedly used sick time and traveled to Yemen using his expertise as a Department of Energy employee to try to help the Houthis, which are a designated foreign terrorist organization backed by Iran. He allegedly acquired materials to build explosives and drones to deliver explosives, and he's accused of trying to help the group improve communications, but it turns out he was communicating with an FBI confidential source. If convicted, he could get up to 20 years in prison. Alex Stone, ABC News.
2: In Michigan, Wayne County prosecutors announced charges for a pair of parents after their 3-year-old child brought a loaded handgun to his daycare. The child reportedly snuck the weapon in and was showing it to other students before a teacher intervened. Those parents now face unsafe storage and child abuse charges. Dave Packer, ABC News.
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7: Here's your weatherology forecast. Partly cloudy tonight with a low of 43. Winds out of the northwest, 8 to 15 miles per hour. Daytime highs approaching 60 tomorrow. Bright sunshine expected. Tomorrow night, 42. Temperatures a bit below average Saturday and Sunday with highs in the mid-60s. From the Weatherology Weather Center, I'm meteorologist Paul Trombley. Right now, 50.
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0: From the heartland of America and the gateway to the West, good morning, good evening, wherever you may be across the nation, around the world. I'm George Norrie, and this is Coast to Coast AM. Later tonight, hauntings. Pull the sheets up right under your chin. Here's what's happening. The Pentagon is sending a third aircraft carrier strike group and additional Marine Corps ships to the Middle East, according to U.S. officials, adding 9,000 to 10,000 more troops to the region as President Donald Trump considers renewing strikes on Iran after the midterm elections. The ships, jet fighters, Marines, and sailors will arrive in the region by the end of November. Mr. Trump recently told aides he expects to resume bombing Iran that same month as well. The aircraft carrier USS Theodore Roosevelt left its home port of San Diego on Sunday on a scheduled deployment. Three ambitious ships carrying Marines from the 13th Marine Expedition left on Monday. With more, here's Tom Danheiser.
1: Yeah, George, U.S. officials have said three carriers and two landing groups are deploying around Iran. The Roosevelt Strike Group and Macon Island Force with 2,000 Marines left San Diego, adding to the full buildup, which will finish by November. UK maritime trade operations have said a 2.5 million barrel supertanker was hit by an unknown projectile, causing a fire while passing through the Strait of Hormuz. Meanwhile, Yemen's Houthi rebels launched intense attacks across front lines in Taiz Governorate, seeking to build on their recent offensive that captured the country's Red Sea coast. Yemeni government forces held their ground and claimed to have inflicted heavy losses on the group. President Trump said Thursday night that Iran is ready to fold up, adding he believes the U.S. will win the war right after the election, though he also said maybe before the election. Mr. Trump told Time magazine that the U.S. military action against Iran could resume after the midterm elections if Tehran and Washington fail to reach a satisfactory agreement, and that he doesn't think that you could ever have peace with Iran. And oil prices rose and settled up more than $4 a barrel amid news that Washington is deploying more troops and an aircraft carrier to the Middle East. George?
0: Thank you, Tom. Cold weather is approaching, and the U.S. is projected to have record-setting production of natural gas and healthy storage levels to help protect the market against possible shifts in winter weather that could otherwise strain supply and squeeze consumers. Harry Dent Jr. is with us right now. Harry, we can't afford any more things to pop up and be wrong. What do we do?
2: Well, you know, it's very simple, George. I mean, they've been stimulating this economy so hard for so long since the 2008 crisis, and now inflation is just stubborn at 3%. We got this Iran war that will never end, and the stock market, again, biggest, longest bubble ever now, and it is ready to crack from what everything I can see. I think that between now and year end, we're likely to see what I call the first wave down of the next major crash in our lifetimes. And that first wave hits hard, George. It's like 50% or more in just 2 to 3 months. So by year end, early January or something, we could see the stock market go down the fastest in a long time. So it's a time to be cautious, get out of stocks and other speculative investments and stuff, and just say, look, I'm going to be safe. We've all made a lot of money. Don't look a gift horse in the mouth. And then if we do see this first wave down, then you'll see more to come in the next 2 to 3 years. So this is not just a short crash. It's the beginning of another major crash like 2000 to 2002, the first tech bubble crash, and the 2007 to 2009 demographic downturn after the baby boom peaked. And again, George, I predicted that 25 years before it happened.
0: Yes, you did. Harry, I'm in the Midwest for the holidays, and Tom tells me the price of gasoline in Los Angeles, $6-$7 a gallon. Yep. People can't pay that.
2: Yeah, no, that's right. And again, inflation, their target is to get it down to 2%. They've done everything possible. It will not go below 3%, and it still hasn't. So that means they can't keep stimulating. They have to tighten. They're supposed to raise interest rates. Already started a quarter of a point, another couple of quarter points, October and December. The economy can't handle tightening when it's already struggling, and this inflation says they can't give us any more free money to keep it going. So the Fed basically has run out of options. That's what it is. And so the economy needs to take a rest from my point of view, and it will. So, That's not the problem to me. It's just that investors have to get out of the way. And real estate is the most overvalued by far. I mean, the last real estate crash of 30 to 40% was nothing compared to what we're going to see now that real estate has also had the longest, biggest bubble in history. And that's what really hits the banks and hits everyday people. Most people own a home. Most people don't own that much in stocks.
0: You'll be hearing more on Harry Dent every other Tuesday in our news segments. His website, harrydentdent.com, linked up at coasttocoastam.com. Thousands of eyedrop bottles sold at popular retailers like Walgreens are being recalled over concerns that the drops may not be sterile, according to the FDA. The massive recall was initiated by Sterling Pharmaceutical Services of DuPont, Illinois. Look out, folks. Be very careful when you buy eye drops from these places. The run-up in the midterm elections is turning into a food fight, literally. The summer was marred by massive foodborne outbreaks that sickened scores of people, and the recall of tens of thousands of pounds of imported meat, turning the safety of U.S. food supply into a topic of national conversation and a political cause. Food safety coach Jeff Nelken is with us here. Jeff, have you ever seen it this bad with these recalls?
3: It's coming fast and furious, and there are different points of view as to why you're hearing about so much of these recalls in the media, which is an interesting strategy that it's being heard in many more angles than in the past. But again, a lot of these recalls have to do with situations that keep reoccurring at some of these food production facilities. And the question is being asked, why is it happening again and again and again? What's not happening that's proper in the way of monitoring the production of food and keeping it safe?
0: What do people do about all this, Jeffrey?
3: So what we've been looking at is, for example, with this iceberg lettuce situation, was that a lot of it was coming from Mexico and then sold over, you know, to one of our places in Salinas. Now the question becomes, okay, if we're bringing in product from different countries, maybe we need to be more thorough in the procedures that we're following, because obviously this has been the largest crypto parasitic situation in years. And so that's one angle. And then the other angle is that the professional people have been minimized in some of the organizations like FDA and CDC, people that oversee a lot of this, their staffing has been reduced. So that too plays a role in trying to keep your thumb on a problem, you know, that is just happening again and again. And the question becomes, why are we having problems again and again? What are we not doing that we should be doing?
0: Good point. Thank you. Jeff Nelken, our food safety coach. 9 years ago, I was broadcasting on this night when we started hearing reports of shootings in Las Vegas. One, two, three, then the numbers kept climbing. By the time it was all over, we found out that an individual by the name of Stephen Paddock had fired more than 1,000 rounds, killing 58 people, wounding at least 413 people, shooting from his hotel room at the Mandalay Bay in Las Vegas. In a moment, Donna Coughlin joins us. We're going to be talking about this incredible, sad story next on Coast to Coast AM.
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0: And welcome back to Coast, George Norrie with you. True crime journalist and author Donna Kaufman with us has spent decades investigating hundreds of high-profile homicides, celebrity deaths, and missing person cases, often following them from crime scene through trial and sentencing. She has co-authored several acclaimed true crime books with renowned forensic pathologist Dr. Cyril Weck, who has passed away now, exploring famous and controversial cases through forensic science. Donna, welcome back. It's been a few years. How you been?
8: George, you know, it's so good to hear your voice and so good to hear you're on the air and still doing the great things that you do.
0: Well, you do the great things, too, because without folks like you, Donna, I can't do what I do. So welcome back.
8: Yes, thank you. And thank you for being so kind to Cyril, too, because he thought the world of you.
0: We did, too. We miss him a lot. And
8: yeah.
0: The pathology world misses him, don't they?
8: Boy, you got to know that because, you know, there are people who pretend that they are as knowledgeable as he is. He had 60,000 cases that he worked on. And, of course, the biggest being JFK and RFK's deaths. You know, nobody had the breadth of the scope of information and guts that he had. And he connected with juries and, you know, he's a treat to work with. I miss him every day.
0: Have you been following this case in Tennessee of Krista Pike, who was still in a critical condition after failed lethal injections didn't kill her?
8: Yeah, that's something, isn't it? And, of course, the jury that heard her trial the first time, they were all qualified to give a death penalty verdict, and they chose to do that. So they heard the excuse about her terrible background, the way that she grew up. No one's justifying that. But what she did to her victim was so over the top and horrendous and cruel. That's why she is on death row. And, you know, all the states need to adopt the Utah technique, which is firing squad, because you don't make misses then, and you don't have the mess that this has ended up with and the fan club she seems to be acquiring.
0: Can they try to execute her again, or does that mean they have to stop?
8: Well, that's what we'll have to see. I think that, you know, the jury said execute her, and now we've had these two horrible events in Tennessee where it just didn't work out. So they need to find another method of executing people.
0: And just so folks know, she was convicted of killing and slashing to death a woman many years ago that she claimed was after her boyfriend, and she went ballistic, huh?
8: And she was in her late teens at that point, but still an adult. So, you know, the other two people who helped her out were not given the death penalty. So the crime that Krista Pike committed was so over the top, the jury had no other choice but to give her the death penalty. You know, it's a mess.
0: Don, I can't believe 9 years have gone by since that horrible tragedy in Las Vegas. 9 years already.
8: Tonight, 9 years. Yeah, what a celebration, huh? By the way, the guy, Stephen Paddock, who was 64 at the time, was looking over, he was at the Mandalay Bay Hotel, 32nd floor, and he broke the window, and it overlooked the Route 91 Harvest Festival, which had been going on for a few years every weekend four or five years before that. And it was just a celebratory event, an outdoor concert. Jason Aldean was playing. He was on stage at the time when Stephen Paddock started shooting from his sniper's perch. And he fired, as you said, more than 1,000 rounds. And even though it was reported that 58 people died, actually it was 60 because two died in the years since of shots related to his.
0: They were part of the injured, right?
8: Yeah, 500 plus people were wounded, either shot or trampled. So this was just there was no other deadlier mass shooting in modern American history. So Stephen Paddock made his name that night, and just horrible, horrible person.
0: And apparently he committed suicide, right?
8: Yes, he did. He, you know, as I always say, if you're going to commit mass homicide and suicide, start with the suicide. But, you know, he didn't listen, and he shot himself to death with one of his many, many handguns and rifles that were in the room with him, and, you know, no one misses him. So then it became a question of what motivated this guy. What made him do this? What was he, part of a terror sect? Was he political? So the Las Vegas PD, the Clark County Sheriff's Department, the FBI, and the Review Journal investigators all did separate investigations and came to the conclusion that, I don't know, no one knows. No one knows what did it, but there was no second gunman. He left no suicide note or manifesto. He had no ties to a terror hate group or foreign organization, and he was apolitical.
0: Unbelievable. And he was an avid gambler. He did that and had a lot of fun in Vegas.
8: Yes.
0: But he really wasn't a criminal in the past, was he?
8: Well, no. Previously, this was a well-planned thing that he did. In August, 9 years ago, he attended the Lollapalooza concert, open-air concert in Chicago. And days before, and he did the same thing with the idea of finding a perch that overlooked the event, and he didn't shoot anyone that day. Days before the Mandalay event, he attended the Life is Beautiful Fest in Las Vegas, and on both occasions, he requested rooms that overlooked the concerts, but he didn't take action that day.
0: What did his family say about him, about his personality?
8: Well, that's real interesting. He had three brothers. One of them said, I have no idea. I haven't talked to him in 20 years. The second one said, he's mentally ill, paranoid, but I've had no contact with him for 10 years. But his other brother said, I texted with him 2 weeks before. He said he was bored. And this brother thought if he did it, he might have wanted to have the largest casualty count. But he never told him he was going to do this. There was no hint of that. The brothers were not charged. They were not. They were investigated. They gave full cooperation to authorities, but they weren't. They weren't up to date with what he was doing. But he had been suffering mental illness for some time, and this was proven mostly through the girlfriend that he had and lived with for a few years. Her name was Mary Lou Danley. She was 62, a mother, grandmother from the Philippines. She had divorced a husband in Queensland, Australia. She was married for 20 years. And she met Stephen Paddock as a high roller hostess at a Reno casino. She was so short, she came up to his elbow, and he was only 6'1". But when they first got together in 2013, he was the height of romantic. They traveled the world, Dubai, Mediterranean countries, Asia, cruises, Bahamas, all expenses paid by him. And then they moved in together in Mesquite, Nevada. He paid for everything and spoke to her brother over the phone and said, hey, let's all get together. So at some point, he was happy with her and a happy enough guy.
0: And he had a few million dollars, but then he lost it all. But hold on, Donna, we're going to take a break and we'll come back and talk more about the tragedy that occurred 9 years ago in Las Vegas. We'll be back in a moment on Coast to Coast AM.
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2: We shall take your calls next hour with Donna Kaufman as we talk about the incredible situation that occurred 9 years ago in Las Vegas. 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The Paranormal Podcast Network keeps cruising along. If you haven't listened yet, you're missing some great shows, and Tom is here to tell you about more of them.
3: Yeah, we're not going to let you miss them. In fact, we're going to introduce you right now to Captain Ron on the line. 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
4: Doing great, brother.
3: Ron is the host of Beyond Contact, one of our shows on the Paranormal Podcast Network. Ron, what do you got this week?
4: This week we have the filmmakers of a new documentary out about the famous Cotes photo from Costa Rica, which was taken back in 1971. You've probably seen this. It's a pretty famous photo, and it's really great. And it was done as part of an official governmental mapping program. So it's one of the rare times where we have an official government photo with a secure chain of custody. And it turns out that the photographer who took it actually claims to be a lifelong experiencer going back to his early childhood. That's a heck of a coincidence, and it's a great story, Tom.
3: I was just looking at that today, as a matter of fact. You know, Ron, last week we did a tribute show to the late ufologist Nick Pope. I knew Nick very well. I knew you knew him. What did he mean to our cause and to finding the truth about what's out there?
4: Well, a lot, because, you know, he was an important member. He's one of the guys from the Ministry of Defense who actually came out and said what he could after he retired about this issue. And he was a real advocate, and you saw him everywhere. He was at every single contact in the desert, and it's really, really a shame he's not with us anymore to keep the fight going.
3: Yeah, that is true. Ron, thanks for a few minutes spending it with us here today. 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In the search, put in Coast to Coast AM. All the great shows will pop right up, including Beyond Contact with Captain Ron. Thanks, Ron.
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2: And welcome back to Coast to Coast. George Norrie with you, Donna Kaufman with us. Donna, almost 6 years to the date, we had that tragedy in Israel that has still not stopped as well. What is it about people out in these events? Are they safe?
9: Well, you know, I don't think they are. I would not go to an open-air event. But this was a big difference between what happened in Israel. And we know that the Nova Festival was the open-air event. But the terrorists who were at that didn't know that there was any kind of concert. They didn't know that. They were there to do a lot of damage. They came in with a barrage of 5,000 rockets. 1,200 people infiltrated the territory, targeting IDF bases and junctions. They were not there. You know, it was a happy moment for them when they discovered that there was a concert going on. So it's different. You know, it's a different kind of situation there. But, you know, there are still people who will be looking at Stephen Paddock and wondering, you know, what happened and why can't they find out what happened? Well, it wasn't for lack of trying. He changed in the last year before he went wacko, and he did not want to have sex. He didn't like his girlfriend.

0: friend anymore. She was living with him. She gave up her life in the Philippines and Australia to move in with him. And then he berated her. Her perfume and lipstick made him sick. He made her walk behind him. He insulted her Catholic beliefs. There was child porn found on his hard drive, but I don't know whether she knew about that. He transferred $150,000 to her by wire prior to the shooting, and it was believed he did that to get rid of her so that she couldn't stop his actions at the concert. She thought he was breaking up with her, and she was like ready to do that. She told cops her fingerprints would be on his ammo because he made her help load bullets into magazines. So, but she cooperated fully. She was considered a witness, the best witness, not a suspect. She had a clear conscience, and she was cleared by authorities. So what made him go crazy? We mentioned before gambling. He used to be somebody who would enjoy gambling and was very good at it. He loved video poker,
1: didn't he?
0: Yeah. 2 years before, he had $2 million. And over the next 2 years, he lost almost 75% of that.
1: Wow.
0: He paid casinos $600K because he lost so much. He had credit card companies asking him for $170K. He would have regular low-cost meals at a retirement center. This is a guy who was formerly a postal worker, IRS employee, Lockheed Martin. I don't know what he did, but he made his money as a real estate investor before becoming a full-time gambler. But, you know, when you think about video poker, that's not a gambler's game. That's a game that it's almost, I hate to say it, but masturbatory. It's doing the same thing again and again and again, not dealing with anything. A gambler likes to sit at a table and scope out the competition and play mind games. He was not about that. He was a germaphobe, balding, bad teeth. And when they looked at his, he had his autopsy done. They determined he had high blood pressure, but no maladies. There was trace of Valium in his urine, which meant it was already through his system. He had no drugs or alcohol. He shot himself in the head, so his brain was sent to Stanford for forensic study, and they found nothing abnormal. He had been married and divorced twice, once in 77 to 79, another time 85 to 90, no kids. So Mary Lou was really the only person that he was close to, and he was driving her away.
1: But something just doesn't add up, Donna.
0: Yeah, I know.
1: Doesn't make sense.
0: They looked at it from a lot of different viewpoints. And the terrorism definition differs for feds and the state, which MGM Resorts, which owned Mandalay Bay, cited that for them being able to say, we have no liability to the victims here because this is a state crime. But here's an interesting thing that happened. He broke, and I don't know at what point he did this, if it was right before he shot himself because he knew the cops were at the door. He broke another window to shoot at two huge fuel tanks at McCarran, which is now Harry Reid Airport. He was 1,100 feet away. But the bullets, two of them hit the tanks.
1: Did he try to blow the tanks up?
0: He tried to, but they didn't breach the skins. If he had been closer and if his truck was there, he could have used his truck to break down the fence that was harboring the tanks, and he might have been able to cause an explosion because he had fertilizer in his truck. I'm not sure what kind. But when Tim McVeigh took down the OKC federal building, he used ammonium nitrate fertilizer and diesel fuel. So did Paddock want that to happen as well? Was it the idea to cause an explosion? And why did he do that? And I went down the rabbit hole trying to figure that out, because those fuel tanks were used for fueling Janet planes, which are basically the CIA air transport 737s. They have a whole stock of them, and they fly employees from the airport to Area 51 or Creech Air Force Base, northwest of Las Vegas, where there's a joint U.S.-UK program that houses drone targets in the Middle East. So Janet planes are interesting. They have no identification on them, but you see them on the park there. They're white with red stripes. There's an N number, but no ID. I used to listen to their air transmissions, which, you know, are public. But was that his goal? Was that Stephen Paddock's goal? Was he mad because of something maybe that happened at Lockheed Martin when he was there? I'm not sure why he left that job or why he left any job. But, you know, he considered himself retired and a gambler. But, you know, as gamblers go, he was a failure at that as well.
1: The people who knew him, did they like him?
0: Nobody did. No. The only person who tried to put up with him was Mary Lou Danley, who I hope one day you get the chance to talk to, because she seems like a nice woman, approachable, but she may not want to talk to anyone at this point. You know, she was considered a suspect and then cleared. But, you know, she had the greatest life with him, going from these fancy cruises and then having to load his weapons with her fingerprints on the bullets. That was what their social life was when toward the end. Loading the magazines, and that must have just been horrendous for her. She had no advance knowledge that this was happening, that he had these plans, but I'm sure she was happy to have gotten through it unfazed.
1: For him to kill himself, he must have known, one, that he was doing wrong, and he must have been severely depressed.
0: Yes, yes. But that has to go back a while, because the brother who hadn't seen him in 10 years said he was depressed, and but nobody thought he was suicidal. But they all thought he was mentally ill, paranoid, delusional, no contact for, you know, 10 years, or the one that he was texting with hadn't seen him but said that he was bored. So
1: did he kill himself?
0: It was just a mystery, and all the investigators just had to end up shrugging and saying, we're not sure what made him do this. But they did assert that he was a lone wolf, that he had no other person helping him.
1: Did he kill himself after police came to his door?
0: Yes. The cops heard, the cops were breaching the door, and they heard the bullet, the shot. So they went in, and he did that one thing right. He should have, like I said, started with that. But, he left his mark on, America, because this was the worst mass shooting in modern American history.
1: It still is. It probably will always be.
0: And, you know, they've now canceled the Route 91 Harvest Festival because it was just such a blow to all the concert goers there and all the people who organized and all the bands that were playing. They just folded and said no more.
1: And didn't all this take about 15 minutes?
0: Yeah, I'm not sure about the timeline. I was wondering about that too and couldn't find anything that said how long. But that's why I would love to see the full 187-page document that the Las Vegas cops put together. Maybe that has a timeline on it. But
1: We started getting reports.
0: But you know what? When you have that kind of weaponry, and these were bump stock modifications, he had 23 guns on him, and in the house they find another 19 rifles and guns found. So he had 23 with him, many of which had bump stock modifications. So they were semi-autos that mimicked automatics. So he could just fire those bullets as quick as he could hold down the trigger.
1: And he probably just wheeled suitcases through security in Las Vegas because, unlike the airport, they don't check your bags.
0: Well, and when he showed up at the airport, at the hotel, they knew him at Mandalay Bay. He had stayed there before. He had gambled. He was considered a high roller because he was such a big loser.
1: Well, they comped him there, didn't they?
0: I think they did. Yeah, I'm not sure about that, but but they liked him. And so they said, hey, what's all this, you've got 10 suitcases and duffel bags. What is that? And he said, I'm expecting my family will show up. So, of course, that was a lie, but, you know, they didn't question him. So they loaded up the carts with his rifles, power drills, laptops, 3 cell phones, his handwritten calibrations, and sent it up to his room on the 32nd floor, making sure that it overlooked the festival.
1: Crazy. And all you got to do is put Do Not Disturb on that door, and the maids won't come in.
0: Yep, exactly. He had a suite, so I'm not sure which of the windows that he shot out or broke somehow to then fire at the Janet fuel tanks. But, I think that he probably had other plans that they just couldn't quite put together with assurance. We can only speculate.
1: Donna, let's take some calls with you when we come back in a moment. Donna Kaufman, tell us when we come back what your latest book is as well. We'll be back.
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6: From ABC News, I'm Dave Packer. Attorneys for Krista Piker asking for her death sentence to be commuted in the wake of her botched execution. The only woman on Tennessee's death row is said to be in critical condition at a hospital and recovering from Wednesday night's execution attempt. Randy Spivey with the Tennessee Office of the Post-Conviction Defender.
7: I don't want to get too far into her medical condition right now, but she has not spoken to anyone yet.
6: Witnesses to the execution said authorities appeared to administer 2 rounds of lethal pentobarbital, but that the convicted murderer appeared to still be breathing and moaning in pain an hour later. New York Governor Kathy Hochul said she issued an executive order to appoint Attorney General Letitia James as a special prosecutor for the alleged gang rape at a Cornell fraternity in 2024. Hochul says she lost faith in the investigation conducted by Cornell's police department and the local DA at an emotional public hearing at Cornell Wednesday night. Freshman Felix Reichman Kernow.
8: I think like a lot of people are very angry at the administration. And I think it's also brought a lot of people together in organizing, and like in solidarity. I think more people are like making sure they like report things that they see.
6: New details are still emerging from Wednesday's mid-air scare. Israeli officials say a co-pilot on a Fly Dubai flight stabbed the captain and tried to down the plane, but was thwarted when the captain fought back, opened the cockpit door, and was assisted by passengers. ABC's Tom Sophie Borridge has more from Tel Aviv.
9: The urgent investigation into the co-pilot, who hasn't been publicly identified, Israel now saying the suspect is from Oman and was radicalized and suicidal. A senior Israeli official telling ABC News the attacker discussed killing Jews on social media, but didn't elaborate on those claims.
6: A U.S. official telling ABC News that an additional aircraft carrier and marine expeditionary unit are headed to the Middle East. You're listening to ABC News.
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6: In Miami on Thursday, rapper Rick Ross entered a not guilty plea for two domestic violence charges against him. Ross, real name William Leonard Roberts, was booked into jail earlier this week on charges of felony battery and strangulation and misdemeanor battery during what his lawyers say is a wrongful accusation from an ex-girlfriend. Ross's attorney, Brad Hornstein, telling reporters after the proceedings,
15: "The allegations are false. He's innocent."
6: U.S. Immigration and Customs Enforcement is changing its policy on which one of its agents can stop vehicles after several high-profile incidents drew national attention. ABC's Wayne Cabot reports.
16: Only ICE officers with lights and sirens can stop cars, and they have to have special training. The changes come too late for the family of Renee Good, shot and killed by ICE in Minnesota. Their attorney announcing a civil lawsuit against high-ranking department officials.
17: ICE and CBP are not above the Constitution.
16: And from Renee Good's partner, Becca.
18: We are here today not out of anger and not out of hate. We are here because Renee's love and legacy demand a better world for her children, for this community, and for this country.
16: Wayne Cabot, ABC News.
6: After serving 7 years in prison, former Dallas police officer Amber Geiger has been granted parole from prison after she was convicted of murdering Botham Jean back in his apartment in 2018. She was originally sentenced to 10 years for his death. Dave Packer, ABC News.
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19: Here is your weatherology forecast. Partly cloudy skies overnight with a low of 43. Northwest winds 8 to 15 miles per hour. High temperatures reach up to 60 Friday. Ample sunshine expected. Mainly clear skies Friday night. Lows dip down to about 42. Temps below average Saturday and Sunday with highs in the mid-60s. From the Weatherology Weather Center, I'm meteorologist Paul Trombley. Currently, it's 46 degrees.
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1: Our special guest this hour, Donna Kaufman. We're talking about the tragedy that occurred in Las Vegas 9 years ago to this date, October 1st, back there in 7 years ago. My gosh, 9 years ago. It's crazy. We'll be back with her in a moment on Coast to Coast. Sea Crane has what you need to stay ready when severe weather knocks out your power. 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
1: And welcome back, George Norrie, along with Donna Kaufman. Donna, what's your latest book that you have out now?
5: Well, I have, there are four books that Cyril and I wrote together, the last of which is the JFK Assassination Dissected, an analysis by forensic pathologist Cyril Weft. It's the case he never stopped working on. And, that one is just, it really exposes the people that Cyril had to fight to get the facts of this case out, which you know because you spoke to him and you were so well briefed about the case to begin with, so he really enjoyed speaking with you. But prior to that, we came out with Final Exams, which was lesser-known twisty mysteries. Most of them were based around his state of Pennsylvania, and they're all very touching cases with weird twists. Before that, it was From Crime Scene to Courtroom, which was my celebrity views, my celebrity cases, Michael Jackson, Casey Anthony's shocking acquittal for her daughter's murder, wife killer Drew Peterson, and Colonel Philip Shue. He was a military hero whose death was botched by the original investigators until Cyril got in there and straightened them out. That one has been, and many of our cases have been covered by Dateline and 48 Hours and 2020. So it's nice to watch those reruns and see him giving, you know, which I helped produce some of them too, and seeing Cyril give his fiery comments about the cases. Our first book was A Question of Murder, which involved Anna Nicole Smith and her son Daniel, their weird deaths, which Cyril worked on both of those cases, and the deaths of two young girls, Stephanie Crow in San Diego and Danielle Van Dam in Florida, and then also murder cover-ups in the wake of Hurricane Katrina, which really never got the attention it should have. And Spike Lee did a miniseries about Katrina and didn't have the facts of the case down, because the doctor who went around to 33 patients and euthanized them because the insurer said, let's pull the plug on these people. They're old, let's stop rescuing people from helicopter landing on the hospital roof. And, you know, let's just find a way to put these people out of our misery. And so this doctor went around and gave every one of 33 people injections to euthanize them. They were viable people, and she went unpunished. And actually, she was a cancer doctor who had none of these people were her patients. But she found a way to make her insurance company happy and to get out of town. And she continues to give lectures, ridiculous as that is, about emergency medicine. And I guess it's easy when you have, you know, those kind of knockout drugs, killing drugs. She should have been with Krista Pike. She would have accomplished the goal. So anyway, all of our cases are just, you know, true crime mysteries and appealing to true crime people, but also in very accessible conversational kinds of views. And some of these cases I also covered in the courtroom.
1: How much have we lost, Donna, with his death?
5: Well, I think a lot. You know, there are just very few people who had the bravado and the knowledge to back it up. That's the thing. It's one thing to have a big mouth and to, you know, there are a lot of those people around, and they hook on to high-profile cases. But Cyril was just fair-minded. When Yasser Arafat died, and it was said that he had AIDS, his family went to Cyril and said, would you do the autopsy? And he said, of course, you know, of course I will. And then the, I guess, cooler heads prevailed and said, no, he's a Jew. You don't want him doing it. But, you know, he could have done that autopsy very well and very fairly and would have determined what happened, but, you know, that's one hit that got away.
1: Let's go to the phones. John in Wisconsin to get us started. Go ahead, John.
4: Hello, George. Hello, Donna. Brief comment and a question, please.
5: Hey, John.
4: I'd like to offer my condolences to all those who lost loved ones 9 years ago tonight. What an awful tragedy.
5: Yeah.
4: I was living in Milwaukee in the early 1990s when Jeffrey Dahmer went berserk. There were numerous warning signs that he was not right, but those signs went unchecked and unchallenged, and we know the results. My question, Donna, is this. Do you think it's our human nature that we just don't want to get involved when we encounter somebody that has mental illness or social dysfunction? You know, you mentioned several times, Donna, that Paddock was mentally ill, and yet it went unchecked, and he was able to move along. Now, I by no means mean to say that people that are mentally ill are going to be murderers, but all murderers have this trait of mental illness or social dysfunction. So just wanted your thoughts on that, Donna. And George, thank you for taking my call.
1: Thank you, John. Go ahead, Donna.
5: It's just a great question. And that's the question that all of the investigators went into when they filed their separate reports and did their separate investigations. What were the clues? Who was close to him? What showed his dissembling? And there were things that he, you know, there were things you could point to, but, you know, to go to that length, shooting a thousand bullets into a crowd of people who are trying to have a nice day in an open air concert. I mean, that's just off the map.
1: He must have had so much hate in him.
5: Yeah. Yep. And what was motivating that? Well, you know what? They all said, we don't know. We don't know.
1: I believe them, don't you?
5: I do. You know, you'd think that if he had some sort of political view, he would have written a manifesto. There was none of that. He didn't keep a diary. He did have three cell phones that cops could only get into two of them. And that's how they found the child porn. So they couldn't get into the third. God knows what was on that. But
1: yeah.
5: Nothing was shown that he had any one helping him or that he was trying to impress a certain person. None of that.
1: Let's go to first.
5: Lone wolf.
1: First time caller, Scott in Albuquerque, New Mexico. Hello, Scott.
6: Yes, sir. How are you doing?
1: Great.
6: Yes, ma'am. I had two questions. One, I was wondering what the ratio of male to female serial killers is. I assume it may be the testosterone difference. But the other question is the nurse that's on trial for killing her three children. She's a neonatal nurse, so she knows inside and out postpartum depression. And from watching the show, the court case, I got the impression she knew what she was doing and maybe even her husband. I'm just wondering your opinion, please.
5: Well, you're talking about Lindsay Clancy, who was the jury deadlocked in a 11-1 in favor of acquitting her because her attorney made the point that she had postpartum psychosis after
1: right.
5: the
1: and it was
5: trial.
1: A mistrial, right?
5: It was a mistrial, and I do hope that they retry her again because it could go different. I happen to agree with the person who found her guilty because there were too many things that lined up where she knew what she was doing. She wasn't in the middle of a breakdown. She was suffering for a long time. She was on a whole bunch of different medications. She saw different doctors who all of whom gave her different medications. So she was being treated and she was having all the kinds of things that you see when you see somebody falling apart, you know, the dreams, the lack of sleep. But she was also a good mother. She knew what she was doing. You know, you think about the three children that didn't get to live through their mother's abuse.
1: Sad story.
5: So I do think that they'll retry, and they should.
1: And Scotty, what was your second question?
6: Yeah. I'm going to follow up on the Lindsey Graham question, or whatever her name is. Is it possible that it was for fame and fortune that they can sue the doctors or the pharmacy or any of that?
5: Well, that is certainly going to happen. You know, we wonder why insurance prices are so high. It's because, you know, they're easy targets for people who see a tragedy and want to turn it into, you know, a money-making opportunity. So certainly that will happen. You know, I guess it should happen. But, you know, we'll have to see that. The case that I don't get is Luigi Mangione. I mean, my God, how in the world does he have a fan club and these women, you know, who are just falling all over themselves to worship this guy who's a cold-blooded killer?
1: It's crazy.
5: Yeah, that's awful.
1: Let's go to Scott in San Luis Obispo, California. Scotty, go ahead.
7: Hello, George. Hello, Donna.
5: Hey, Scott.
7: George, I have two comments. Hi, Donna. I have two comments, George. Is that okay?
1: Sure.
7: Yeah, so I remember a few days after this horrible incident happened, I watched the footage over and over again of the first officer and the two security guards. They were under the floor of Stephen Paddock. They didn't know what floor he was on until they were right under his suite. They could hear the firing of the machine guns above. I could hear the sheer panic they were in. And the fact that Stephen Paddock placed a booby trap in the hallway to stall time. But,
5: yes.
7: You know, Donna, I think he committed this manifesto was to make history because he said he was bored. And what he felt that he wanted to make a name for himself, as sick as it was, or he used this incident of some kind of reality video game of his own thrill. As sick as it was, either he lost it or he wanted a thrill. We'll never know. He left nothing behind us. That's my first comment.
5: Well, you're right on, and that is what all the paid investigators who have teams of profilers determined is, all the hints were there, but putting it together, they just couldn't prove anything.
1: What's your second thought, Scotty?
7: Yeah, lastly, George, you know, seeing all the victims of this is beyond belief, but when you look online, the photos, I can't seem to figure out one particular photo. There's one gentleman laying on his girlfriend, and he's looking at her, and I don't know if she is alive or she passed on, but seeing these photos is a reminder that life is precious. These people are all having the time of their lives, and one person ruined it for them and everybody else. And we're still living it 9 years later. And I'm so glad, George, that you brought up this anniversary. I don't consider it an anniversary. I always consider it a tragedy, but that we're talking about it. But why did it? We'll never know. So thank you, Donna.
5: Well, you know what? Thank you, Scott, for bringing up that too, because I don't know that particular photo, but imagine seeing somebody that you go to a nice concert with, having a time of your life, maybe having a beer or, whatever's enjoyment in the afternoon. And then all of a sudden, you know, seeing people running and tripping over each other and, getting shot. I mean, good Lord. You know,
1: you wonder what's going through his head, Donna, when he breaks the window and he starts shooting the masses down below. What's he thinking?
5: Well, that's when they must have known, you know, the Mandalay Bay must have known something was up when I don't know if he shot out the window or used a rifle butt to break the window, but, that must have been the first clue.
1: No matter how
5: who checked him in, and all of a sudden now they get what was in those heavy bags that he had, those duffel bags and suitcases, 10 of them. Now they know what was in there. And the former caller was correct about, he put out a blockade to get through outside of his door to kind of slow down the cops from breaching, but they did get to him, and too late to save him.
1: Do you think he planned to kill himself that moment?
5: No, I don't, and I think that, my thought is that he planned to get in his car and drive over to that airport and use his truck as a battering ram to get closer to those fuel tanks, because it's the only thing that makes sense. It's the only thing that, and why he did that? Was he upset about the war in the Middle East that they were fighting out of Creech Air Force Base? what was his knowledge about what was happening with the Janet planes? And, you know, Janet is like I said, the CIA transport. They fly 737s from that airport to different locations that are dark sites, either Area 51 or Creech Air Force Base. And it makes sense that, you know, what did he have fertilizer in his car for? He wasn't planting anything.
1: Right.
5: So what was that about? So I think that was his greater plan. And I don't know if I'm alone in thinking that or if that was part of what the investigators determined. But we'll never know because, you know, he shot himself.
1: And why shoot up all these people if your plan is to blow up tanks?
5: Yeah. Well, he just wanted to cause the most human suffering he could. And you know, what does that say about a person who does that? I mean, geez.
1: Was he mad because he had gambling losses?
5: I think, you know, he's a guy who had $2 million, and then at the end he only had 500 grand. But still, 500 grand, he should not be going to, like, retirement homes and eating almost free lunches there three times a week because he told them he had no money.
1: That's a great
5: point. You know, the people who lived there did not have 500 grand. You know, that would have been...
1: they probably didn't even have 5,000 grand.
5: He did because, you know, we know that he wired to the Philippines $150,000 to the girlfriend who said she was going to start a business there. I don't know what kind of business, but maybe that was to help her or to say goodbye or whatever. But she took it as he's breaking up with me just as well because he's going crazy.
1: We'll come back and take final calls with you, Donna, in just a moment. Donna Kaufman with us, talking about the tragedy from October 1st, 2017 in Las Vegas.
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5: And welcome back. George Norrie with you. Our final segment with Donna Kaufman as we talk about the tragedy that occurred October 1st, 2017 in Las Vegas, Nevada. You remember where you were that night, Donna?
6: No, I don't. But I remember just being shocked and depressed and, you know, just thinking, oh, now what's going to happen? You know, I mean, I was just... And I spoke to you shortly after.
5: Mm-hmm. I was on the air, and I couldn't believe it. The number count kept going up higher and higher and higher. It was unbelievable.
6: Gosh. Yeah, that's so sad. It's just so wrong that someone could cause that kind of pain to so many people that he doesn't know.
5: That he doesn't know and get away with it.
6: Yeah.
5: Let's go to Lee in Alabama on the wild card line. Go ahead, Lee.
7: Hey, George. How are you?
5: Good. Thank you.
7: Yes, I remember when this happened, the reports came out pretty soon, if I remember right, that Paddock's father was a criminal, that he was had robbed a few banks, and he was on the FBI's 10 most wanted list, I believe, from 1967 to 75, if I remember right.
6: Really? I didn't know that. That's shocking.
7: Yes, I figured you had done some research on his father, and I was going to ask you what you had found, but you may want to check in on that.
6: Yeah, you scooped me, buddy.
7: Okay. Thank y'all.
5: All right, we'll check into that.
6: Yeah.
5: You never know.
6: Gee, you know, I actually did look up his parents, and since they were both gone, I figured, okay, well, let sleeping dogs lay. But that's interesting if he was raised by a criminal.
5: Now, his brothers are still around, are they not?
6: Well, they were when they first spoke to the cops. And, of course, they had, you know, nothing to do with him. Two of them hadn't seen or talked to him in many years. And the one that was in texting with him said, I had no idea this was in his heart.
5: Well, Paddock was born in Iowa. Where was he living?

0: Mesquite, which is in Las Vegas, near Las Vegas or in Nevada.
1: Let's go to Lewis in Pennsylvania. Go ahead, Lewis.
2: Hello, George. Thank you for taking my call. I have two comments and a question.
1: Sure.
2: Yeah, my comments are the reason I think he picked Las Vegas was more of a soft target. If he tried that in Chicago, people might have been shooting back at him. I think he knew that. And my other comment was, I agree with you, Donna. You know, how does a 64-year-old man haul all those bags? And let alone, I don't know how that shooting spree lasted, but he must have been in pretty good shape to keep that up, even if the gun was fully automatic. But my question is, Donna, do you think he was some kind of one of those MKUltra mind control candidates? Okay, thanks, George.
1: There were a lot of conspiracy talks about him, Donna, at the time.
0: Right. And they have to look at everything. They have to, you know, but they can only pin it on what they can prove, and nothing was able to be proven.
1: I mean, a lot of people thought, was he a terrorist?
0: No. He seemed to be a lone operator and just a mad at the world kind of guy. I mean, for him to be so rude to the woman that he lived with, and who gave up her life to be with him, and they would go to the Starbucks, and she would order something, and he'd say, "No, you're not getting that. You'll get fat. You're calling her ugly, demeaning her, and insisting that she walk behind him." I mean, this is his only friend, and he drove her away.
1: Did he
0: I
1: leave
0: do
1: any?
0: wonder what happened to the rest of his money.
1: Did he leave anything written behind or anything like that?
0: No, kind of nothing except there were calibrations in his handwriting about where to shoot. You know, so that's the only thing. But there was nothing that would have revealed a cause of action.
1: Did you ever look into the life of Ted Kaczynski when he was alive, the Unabomber?
0: Yeah, I did. I remember that case, and you know, he still has a fan club out there too. I mean, he's gone now, but you know, it's people really need to get better heroes.
1: Tyler in California is with us. Go ahead, Tyler.
3: Deborah and George, fantastic.
1: Thank
3: you. Know, I think sometimes we forget how long ago this was. I mean, clearly, we're talking 9 years.
1: 9 years is a long time. That's right.
0: Yeah.
3: And what was going on during those times as well. Here's the things that about this story that have concerned me for a long time. That story for how impactful the biggest mass shooting in recent American history was dropped out of the mainstream media very quickly. It left the news spectrum. Trump had just jumped into office. There was the rumors of Khashoggi and MBS, Mohammed bin Salman
1: Salman.
3: was in, I'm sorry, not Khashoggi. There was rumors of MBS being in the hotel that day. A year and one day afterwards was when apparently he murdered Khashoggi. There's also the sheriff, John Pelletier, that was the main lead investigator. And they kind of, if I remember correctly, the FBI and the local police were kind of a little bit at odds on the investigation. And then all of a sudden, he is in Hawaii as kind of living the good life. Are there any comments on any of those
0: Who, I'm
3: points?
0: sorry, who was living the good life in Hawaii?
3: John Pelletier, Pelletier. He was the Vegas police captain guy that he was basically leading the investigation. If I remember correctly, I could be off on this, and please, since you're the expert here. And then now he is, after all the kind of drama fell off, now he just moved out to Maui and is the police chief in Maui after this whole case just kind of disappeared from the media.
0: It took many years for them to issue the various reports, and that's years of really solid investigation. I mean, they spoke to the people at the Starbucks where they went to. I mean, they spoke to his family. They spoke to what family he had. They spoke to people who knew him in the workplace, at the retirement home, where he lived. You know, they did due diligence there. So I don't know that anybody screwed up. If you can't come up with the answer of what motivated him, I don't consider that a failure. I consider it, you know, they tried their best, and there was no there. So, I can't speak more. You know, it must be really depressing to have a case this big and to think, I'm going to solve this, I'm going to get to the bottom, and then you can't, because it doesn't go anywhere.
1: Donna, do we know how long Paddock planned this?
0: Well, we know as of August, he was scoping out that Chicago Lollapalooza. So that was certainly what he planned. Now, did he have all of his weapons with him when he checked into that hotel? He asked for a hotel room that overlooked the event. Was he prepared to do shoot 'em up that day? I don't know. I'm sure that's something that the authorities looked into. I don't know what their conclusion was. But, you know, I think it goes back, you know, some months from August being the first known thing. But when did he start having his girlfriend load up his rifle magazines? That's what I want to know, because she said very clearly, you're going to find my fingerprints on those bullets.
1: And they did.
0: Yeah.
1: Let's go to Mark in Henderson, Nevada. Go ahead, Mark.
4: Yeah, can you hear me okay?
1: Yeah, we sure can.
0: Mm-hmm.
4: Okay, well, it's kind of surprised me how on this show, like, a lot of people don't trust what the government says about aliens and things like that. But because they're hiding a lot of stuff. The FBI got caught doing shady stuff before, and especially after the former director got fired, they got caught doing things like threatening to load child porn on other people's computers. And that was in the news to prosecute political enemies. And By the way,
0: I've never heard that. I've never heard any kind of credible, setting someone up with child porn. That's something I've never heard.
4: Political enemies, after Trump was elected, it was proven. And then Paddock was... he took a trip to the Middle East before the shooting, and that the news about that kind of disappeared. I was living in Las Vegas and working as security, and my friend's brother was a sergeant with Metro Police, and he knows a lot about it. But they told most of them they can't say anything about it. They better not say anything or they'll get fired. They knew more about it than they were able to say, and you can't trust everything the FBI puts out because they covered up the shooting in Pennsylvania.
1: Mark, let me ask you though, what do you think happened with Paddock?
4: I think he could have been some kind of a thing where that working for, who knows, some political enemy, somebody from the Middle East, because he was in the, what was he doing in the Middle East before the shooting? And it could have been some kind of terrorist thing, maybe, or it could have been some kind of setup with crooked FBI agents.
1: I had not heard. Go ahead, Donna.
0: I reject all of that. And you are set in your way, and you believe what you want to believe. And this is the problem that we have in this world where, you know, you look at a 187-page report and say, I don't believe anything in that, or it's just cover up. They looked into it. It wasn't just one agency. It was a sheriff. It was LA, Las Vegas PD. It was FBI. It was Secret Service. It was, you know, everybody is not in collusion to, you know, make your day and to find this horrible person, giving him some excuse he doesn't deserve. Sorry.
1: I had never heard about him going to the Middle East. Had you?
0: Nope. No, he went on cruises. He did go to when he was first getting together with Mary Lou. They went on, you know, throughout the Mediterranean, and they went. But I never heard of him being in the Middle East. No, that wasn't his thing that I know about. I mean, you know what? Give me some proof of you know, solid proof that is corroborated by a major press organization, and I will pay attention. But I've seen nothing.
1: Strange case indeed. Truly remarkable. Donna, keep in touch with us and let us know if you need anything from us, all right?
0: Well, thank you so much. I appreciate you. You're a booster for my career and my ego, and I appreciate you very much, George.
1: You're a great investigative reporter, and we need more people like you. Donna Kaufman and her latest book, From Crime Scene to Courtroom. She's got a mini, and she's got a four-book series that she did with the late pathologist Cyril Weck. We'll be back in a moment to talk about hauntings in Louisiana in just a moment.
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9: From ABC News, I'm Dave Packer. In a surprise move Thursday, New York Governor Kathy Hochul said she issued an executive order to appoint Attorney General Letitia James as a special prosecutor for the alleged gang rape at Cornell University at a fraternity in 2024.
10: New York Attorney General Tisha James inherits an investigation that effectively hasn't even started. Tompkins County District Attorney Matthew Van Hooten said he based his decision to decline to bring charges based off a six-page statement written by Jane Doe about the alleged incident at a Cornell fraternity. He never interviewed Jane Doe or spoke to any of the men allegedly involved in the incident. James's appointment as special prosecutor comes as the school also agrees to conduct a third-party review of its response to the incident. Peter Haralambos, ABC News.
9: As first-hand accounts continue to trickle out from the Fly Dubai flight that nearly crashed in the Middle East Wednesday, there's still very little information about the co-pilot who allegedly stabbed the captain and tried to crash the plane. Former DHS official and ABC News contributor John Cohen says investigators will be looking into every aspect of the suspect's life.
11: They'll conduct interviews. They will look at the individual's social media footprint. They'll examine any electronics that they can recover, phones, laptops.
9: Israeli officials say the co-pilot stabbed the captain and directed the plane into a nosedive as it flew from Dubai to Tel Aviv, but it was thwarted when the captain fought back, opened the cockpit door, and was assisted by passengers. Attorneys for Krista Pike are asking for her death sentence to be commuted in the wake of her botched execution. The only woman on Tennessee's death row is said to be in critical condition at a hospital and recovering from Wednesday night's execution attempt. In Las Vegas, Thursday night, events marking 9 years since the Route 91 Harvest Festival mass shooting. A gunman killing 58 people at the music festival and wounding hundreds of others. You're listening to ABC News.
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9: Despite stubbornly high gas prices and some turmoil on the stock market, ABC's Jim Ryan reports last month's employment picture shows a remarkably stable jobs market for Americans.
17: New applications for state unemployment benefits slipped 1,000 last week to 197,000 altogether, slightly below analyst expectations. For all of September, the numbers were near their lowest in 57 years. Economists say the jobs market is staying resilient because of robust corporate profits.
9: A U.S. Department of Energy employee is under arrest, accused of attempted support of a foreign terrorist organization. ABC's Alex Stone has more.
18: Ashton Elabowdy lives in Richland, Washington, southeast of Seattle. Now the 51-year-old is accused of trying to provide support to the Houthis. He allegedly used sick time and traveled to Yemen using his expertise as a Department of Energy employee to try to help the Houthis, which are a designated foreign terrorist organization backed by Iran. He allegedly acquired materials to build explosives and drones to deliver explosives, and he's accused of trying to help the group improve communications, but it turns out he was communicating with an FBI confidential source. If convicted, he could get up to 20 years in prison. Alex Stone, ABC News.
9: In Michigan, Wayne County prosecutors announced charges for a pair of parents after their 3-year-old child brought a loaded handgun to his daycare. The child reportedly snuck the weapon in and was showing it to other students before a teacher intervened. Those parents now face unsafe storage and child abuse charges. Dave Packer, ABC News.
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19: Here's your weatherology forecast. Clear skies overnight with a low of 43. Northwest winds around 5 miles per hour. High of 60 Friday. Clear skies. Mainly clear skies Friday night. Lows dip down to about 44. Sunshine mixed with clouds at times. Saturday, decreasing clouds by Sunday. Highs in the mid-60s. From the Weatherology Weather Center, I'm meteorologist Paul Frobley. Currently, it's 45 degrees.
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1: And welcome back to Coast, George Norrie with you. Michael Wynn with us, a very respected Louisiana historian, author, and preservationist with 5 decades of experience, has served on 7 gubernatorial commissions, has authored more than 50 history books, and his recent research documenting lynchings across Louisiana has earned national attention. Michael, welcome to the program.
5: Honor and a pleasure. I don't normally get up at this time, but I'm glad to be here.
1: We're keeping you awake. And in Louisiana, it's got to be about, what, 3:10 in the morning?
5: 2 o'clock. Usually the only time I'm up at 2 o'clock in the morning is when I have a little bit too much spicy food the night before.
1: How's the weather your way?
5: Believe it or not, and I hate to say this, our weather is really good. I know a lot of people all over the nation are suffering from various fires and rain and everything. But usually Louisiana is the one with hurricanes and rain all the time. But right now we're doing very well and looking forward to the cooler part of the year.
1: Michael, 50 plus books. How'd you become so prolific?
5: I know my wife didn't want me to be as prolific, but it's always how you manage time during the day. It's never about time. It's about your priorities. And I really enjoy my books, and a lot of people really enjoy my books. And there's always a mystery out there, whether it's in Louisiana history, Southern history, American history, that has been ignored, or the entire story hasn't been completely told. And I'm discovering these as I go along, and they're just fascinating stories behind American history that just nobody's ever really done the right work and researched and come up with a true story. And I'm having a lot of fun doing it, and a lot of other people are enjoying it. too.
1: We've got a regular caller who lives in Alexandria, Louisiana. He'll probably call in today to talk with you when we take calls next hour. But he loves it out there.
5: Yeah, it's a great place to live. Alexandria, central Louisiana, is just big enough that you have some variety, but just small enough you can cross town in 15 minutes.
1: What got you into writing, Michael?
5: Well, I didn't do too well in high school. You know, English class was boring, but something about literature kind of caught on, and I started reading the stuff that the teacher really wanted me to read. But then life took over, college, marriage, children, and eventually retirement. And I said, and everybody needs to plan out their retirement. And I decided, what am I going to do? Well, I like reading history, and maybe I could write a little history. And I didn't know if I could find anything worth writing about. And then the first topic that I jumped into, a local magazine always said that John Wesley Hardin was in jail here. He was the West's greatest outlaw. And I said, it kept on mentioning it. He was here. He was in jail here. Why was he in jail? So I started researching. There were 7 biographies out on him. Every subject in this world has the world's so-called world's greatest expert on. And I reached this man in California. And I said, was John Wesley Hardin in jail here? And they said, no, he's never was anywhere in your area. So I started digging, and it was a John Hardin who was in jail. And somebody decided that was John Wesley Hardin. So the first story that I was going to write about, I debunked immediately. And in many ways, that's what I've been doing for many years, is writing and debunking stories that, because there are a lot of historians don't do a very good job. Let's just be honest. They don't do what they need to do if they're going to write a good book on history.
1: Well, congratulations to you, because you are one of Louisiana's top acclaimed writers, and you pulled it off, my friend.
5: Well, it's good to do something that you enjoy, and I really enjoy it. And it's hilarious when I also write articles for several monthly articles for several magazines. And a couple of them show my old ugly picture. And it's hilarious when I'm somewhere in Baton Rouge in New Orleans or somewhere else, and I get recognized. And I used to be a state probation parole officer years ago. So often I get recognized by the old criminals I was involved with. So when somebody recognizes me and they point at me and I say, is that somebody who was under supervision, or is that somebody who reads my stuff? So I have to kind of be real careful as to who's about to approach me.
1: Before we get into your book on haunted Louisiana, central Louisiana, give us an overview of your other books.
5: Well, I'll very briefly mention The Brothels of Central Louisiana. We had a legal brothel. New Orleans is famous for Storyville. We had a legal brothel district in central Louisiana, and I've been able to document it well and create biographies of all the prostitutes. This was 120 years ago. Alexandria is named after a fellow named Alexander Fulton. This city has always treated him like some sort of great man, and it turns out he was convicted twice of treason. So when you get the true story, your hero is not always your hero. I discovered J.B. Lafargue. He's a man who was at one of the greatest African-Americans in American history who's been forgotten. He was the only African-American who was a member of the Republican Party at the 1896 Republican Convention, and he was a friend of William McKinley, yet he's completely forgotten about. I was able to give the true story on the Great Sandbar Duel of 1827, where 18 Louisiana men went on an island in the middle of the Mississippi River 200 years ago to kill each other. It's called What's Murder Among Friends? I also wrote about Shipwreck Kelly, the world's greatest flagpole sitter, a fascinating man, an absolutely fascinating man who lived in the night. He was one of the 10 best known men in the world in the 1920s. Yet has been completely forgotten about. and died on the streets of New York holding his flagpole gear. And on, there's so many great stories. Oh, Charles Frederick Page, an African-American former slave, patented a version of the airplane before 1 month before the Wright brothers. Bet you never heard of them. And it goes on and on and on. There's so many great tales out there that people have ignored for or just never got into. I once read an article about Civil War books. If you count every day of the Civil War, there is more than four books out for every day the Civil War happened. I think we've covered the Civil War pretty well, but there's so many other stories that have just been ignored, and I'm trying to knock them off. The lynching series I'm doing is truly, truly fascinating, and there's so many great stories out there.
1: How many lynchings did they have in Louisiana, Michael?
5: Well, way too many, but it was pretty lynchings was in every state of the Union, including northern states and western states. And lynching, I'm documenting every lynching in Louisiana. I've got four books down, published of 13 series that I'm doing. And what people don't understand about lynching, yes, the predominant lynchings were white men lynching black men. But white men lynched white men, black men lynched black men lynched white men. And back then, black men and white men would get together and lynch immigrants. So lynching was horrible. They used to have picnics under the hanging bodies and where the children were just eating on a Sunday while the body's hanging up in a tree. The true story about lynching, and I just wrote the chapter on Louisiana for the National Lynching Encyclopedia by Dr. Michael Pfeiffer from up in New York City. And the true story of lynching is nothing, nothing at all like what you see in movies and television. It's much, much worse. I cannot believe still, even when I read my own books, how the inhumanity of man versus man and woman versus woman.
1: When did the lynching craving kind of die down?
5: Towards the 30s and 40s when the federal government stepped in. But quite frankly, we don't hear a lot about it, but there every once in a while, there's still a lynching that in the United States, lynchings all over the world still going on. But every once in a while, lynchings still pop up in the United States. And lynchings where they break them out of the jail, they hang them, and I hate to be too graphic, but this is what really happened. They'd shoot the body, then they'd burn the body in the forest and let the animals take over. It was just, and it's so much worse, and I probably shouldn't go any further right here on radio.
1: Now, how did you get involved in writing about haunted central Louisiana?
5: Well, that's a strange kind of story. I really would never fantasize about hauntings or anything. I've watched movies and all that, and I was contacted by one of my publishers, and they said, we need a good book on hauntings in central North Louisiana. And I told my publisher, well, I don't know if I really believe in spirits and ghosts and stuff. And they said, no problem. You don't have to believe in it. You need to just write about this. Tell what other people have said. Tell the stories of others. Do it as a reporter. I said, yeah, okay, I can do that. So I got into it pretty deep, just interviewing people, going to all over the state, tons of telephone interviews, going to sites. And, well, quite frankly, after hearing all this, I do believe. And it's kind of like a criminal trial where a person is found guilty through a preponderance of evidence. There is an incredible amount of preponderance of evidence that the spirit world exists today around us. It does help to have an open mind and everything, but you don't get to choose when you have contacts with spirits. Sometimes it's by location, sometimes it's by tragedy, but you don't get to choose. Sometimes it just happens. And sometimes it happens and we don't really realize it. It's not like in the movies and on television. It's just a different feeling. I've actually experienced it in a couple of these houses and sites. It just happens to you where there's something there, something's happening, something's moving, and I'm incredulous. You're just incredulous that you don't even think about it as a ghost or a spirit. There's just something going on. And then you kind of put two and two together after a while, maybe after it's over with. Sometimes it doesn't last long. And you say, I think I just met with the spirit world. And yeah, I believe there's something out there and it's happening. And it happens to some people more often than others. But we've all experienced it. We may just not even realize it because we're so used to the, I hate to say phony way, but the dramatic way you see it in television and movies.
1: How did you find the stories for the book?
5: Well, I'm not really much on social media, but I have friends who are. They put out what I was doing. And, well, I have a really good network of people around Louisiana and the South. And I started calling around saying, hey, this is what I'm doing. I need to meet interview people who have had experiences. But then, of course, you see a lot of sites like the Myrtles in St. Francisville, which is supposedly the most haunted plantation house in America. And you go to places like that. And soon the stories just start coming about. Now, I did try to treat these as a reporter where I began with some skeptics, but I did record everything people said. And I was also tried to look into the person who was giving the story to see, well, are they trying to somehow dramatize this? Are they making it up? Are they trying to somehow self-profit on this? Or are they just telling their real experience? And one of the ways I learned is, like, for example, a historic place is called the Hotel Bentley, which is a magnificent hotel in central Louisiana, where you would hear the same story from people decades apart who had no connection to each other. Somebody I reached in the 1960s would talk about the little girl who fell down the elevator shaft at the Hotel Bentley.
1: Oh my.
5: She's still playing in the hallways of the Hotel Bentley, and people would hear her playing and they'd go out into the hallway and hear her. And somebody from the 1960s in Chicago visiting the Hotel Bentley told me the story. And then somebody from Florida from the 1980s tells me the story they heard. And the stories match up. So you start hearing this preponderance of evidence where it's impossible for these people to have somehow connected and planned to tell the same story. And they didn't read it. And then they're just decent, honest people, older people. And you know they're hesitant about telling you the story. You could just hear it in their voices that it's coming from their heart, their soul, that this is something they've experienced. There's a historic plantation house in Louisiana called the Kent House. And there's a certain room, which was the Henson office in it, that was built in the 1840s. And several people have gone into this room, taken a tour, old couple, just anything like this. And when they walk into the room, this heaviness falls upon them. And to the point, it just about knocks them on the ground and they have to be helped out of the room. And this has occurred over and over again since the 1960s. From just the tour guides are just almost have gotten to the point that they're almost warn the older people or the more fragile people that go into this room, hey, be careful. If you feel a little weak or something's happening to you when you walk in this room, let's leave it immediately. And you've got to believe it. You've got to believe it. And they don't necessarily see a ghost in a sheet or anything silly like that. Sometimes it's just a feeling. Sometimes it's like you're being crushed and grabbed hold, but there's nothing there. Sometimes you can actually see something. Speaking about the Kent House again, people have seen this. It was a site of where Civil War action happened. Soldiers were staying there during Civil War also. And people have seen the Yankee uniform, the dark blue uniform, sort of floating for a few seconds near the house, in the back of the house, not all over the house, not in the house, but at the back of the house. And this has been documented over and over again. And just listening to these people, it's clearly they're not making it up. There's another place called Tyrone Plantation where it's a bed and breakfast. And people in the middle of the night are woken up by these children who are playing outside in the middle of the night. A little girl in the 1930s fell off the balcony and died. And they would go outside and there's nobody there. And they'd tell the plantation homeowner in the morning, hey, who are those children playing at 1 o'clock in the morning, 2 o'clock in the morning outside? And the plantation owner would just explain what was going on. It's the ghost of the little girl playing with her friends outside.
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1: And welcome back, George Norrie, along with Michael Wynn, as we talk about the hauntings in Louisiana. Michael, how did you vet the stories to make sure you were getting something legit?
5: Well, ultimately, as a reporter in this vein, I'm talking to people who are recalling past accounts. So they don't have pictures. They don't, except for a couple of cases in the pictures where the pictures themselves were not necessarily inaccurate, but they could be fudged upon. So I'm listening to people's memories. So as close as I could vet them was, I'm a good person to be able to tell whether or not a person's telling the truth. That's a factor. I also compared the stories to other stories from that same location or event. And when I saw there was a repeat from people who had no connection to each other over decades in time, I just reported them, and that's as close as you could be in vetting them in verifying them, because ultimately, how do you verify that a ghost or a spirit is around? And I think I've told the stories, and I've tried to stay on just the stories that are believable, that have been repeated over and over for decades by other people who have experienced the same thing. And that's as close as I could do. And I think I've created a pretty dang good book on haunted Louisiana.
1: Good for you. Good for you. What do you think of the spirit world, Michael?
5: I'm not sure if I understand it, but, you know, I can't see oxygen. There's a lot of things that people who believe in religion, and I do, you don't necessarily have proof of that. It is clear to me that there is a spirit world out there. You can't say, well, I want to see a ghost today and have it happen to you. It won't. It just happens to you. Some people it never happens to. Most people it's happened to, but they may not have realized it's a spirit world. But it is out there. There is something out there. Can I explain it? No. Can I fully understand why these spirits are around us? No. And then always regarding a person who went through a tragedy or died or something like that. It's just, there's something out there. It's for example, when, like I mentioned earlier about the uniform, the headless person who was wearing a Civil War uniform that people can see in the back of Kent House, and they see it, and it just, for a few seconds, and it disappears. How do you explain that? We don't have a

0: story of somebody who died there, but many people have died there. There's another place called Lloyd Hall in Louisiana, an amazing plantation home. You asked about vetting. On the third floor of Lloyd Hall, which is basically attic, there's this gigantic blood stain. First of all, how do we know it's a blood stain? Well, samples have been taken up out of the boards, and the blood stain is extremely old. The samples that have been taken have been analyzed, and it is human blood. And there's a story from during the Civil War where Northern soldiers were encamped here, and one of them fell in love with the daughter of Mr. Lloyd of the plantation home. And he decided to stay there, and his fellow soldiers left. And when Mr. Lloyd discovered that he was hiding out in the house so he could be near Mr. Lloyd's daughter, well, he was killed right there on the spot on the third floor, stabbed to death. And that's his blood. And the blood is still there. And and if you can get a special tour of Lloyd Hall, they don't take everybody up there. It's not something that they're necessarily, I guess you could say, proud of. And it is still there. It is verified as blood. It is extremely old blood. And there's the spirit on the third floor, Lloyd Hall, and people have experienced this spirit. On the third floor, Lloyd Hall, is this ancient classroom where the deaths date from the Civil War period, and the spirit is seen wandering around in that room, and it's been seen by people all over the United States who have visited Lloyd Hall over the last eight decades, and the stories just go on and on. And every locale has these stories. It's just fascinating to listen to people tell these stories and know that other people have experienced the same things.
1: And those that you may have met personally, did they seem scared with their stories?
0: That's a really good question. Everybody has different reactions. Some people, again, don't necessarily really realize that they've met spirits. They just have this feeling, this heaviness. Yes, some have been scared. Most people I find are amazed. They're just shocked and amazed, not necessarily scared because they don't see somebody in a sheet or anything like that, or a skeleton hanging or anything like that. It's just this feeling or just a quick sighting of something moving. Other experiences also include the moving of objects. There's the Myrtle Delman house, and there's many stories about Myrtle Delman in there, and she loves moving stuff around the house, and it's a business office now. And one day, one of the ladies got tired of her moving things around, vases and books and everything. It'd be done overnight or done when they'd step out of a room. And she finally said, "Please stop moving things around." And for a while, it stopped. So the spirit apparently heard her. So she wasn't scared. She knows the spirit's in there. She knows not to upset the spirit. They sort of cohabitate together in the house. And the spirits are not necessarily evil or bad or do bad things. They just sort of live their lives in these dwellings, sometimes oblivious of the humans that are still living, humans that are still there. We really don't understand how this really works, and we probably never will, because it doesn't help that spirit encounters are always different with different people. Different things happen. It's like these two worlds have converged and have touched, and both worlds sometimes are affected by the other world, and sometimes they just live together and don't affect each other. It's absolutely fascinating.
1: It's fascinating, Michael, isn't it?
0: Yes, it is. I'm not sure if I recommend having a spirit encounter, but when you're somewhere and something, you're feeling something, maybe you see something or you're feeling something and you can't really explain it, there's a good chance it is a spirit world, not necessarily attacking you or bothering you or even noting that you're there. They're just living their own lives, so to speak, and you just happen to be in the vicinity. It's crazy. It's absolutely crazy.
1: Since you've been doing this, is there going to be a follow-up book?
0: Well, of course, after I found out, after my book came out and it's been selling really good all over the nation, I've been hearing stories all over. People want me to go to their state and do their haunted stories. I have enough just in Louisiana from all the people who have come. I always keep a pad in my pocket and at least get their names and phone numbers and what, and a sentence about what they're saying. And I hope to get to it. I really want to finish up my lynching series. And I've got several other, I've got two books at the publisher right now, and I'm finishing up a third book. And there's just so many great stories. I'm just hoping that I'll live long enough to get them all. And, you know, I'll tell a little secret that most people don't know. I learned in high school how to type, but I didn't maintain my typing skills. So my right index finger does all my typing, and my left index finger is my upper and lower case. So if I ever lose my right index finger, my writing career is over with.
1: I'm like you, old school when it comes to typing. We type with two fingers.
0: I'm very old school. I wish I wasn't. I wish I was like one of these people like James Patterson and John Gresham, where they could just dictate and have one of their minions do the typing, type up their books. But no, every single letter of every one of my books is hand typed. Sometimes I'm in my typing room for 8 hours and 10 hours, and my wife will bring me my lunch or dinner in here, because I may be hot on the trail of a story, and I just can't leave the computer. And even if nobody read a dang one of my books, I'm having the time of my life finding these stories, honoring the stories of our past that have never truly either been told or told completely, or more importantly, told accurately.
1: Where do people get your books, Michael?
0: They're available under Amazon and on Amazon, Michael Wynne, W-Y-N-N-E. Unfortunately, there's another author there. He's a good guy, I'm sure, who has that same name. But the history books are all mine. And I got the two books that are in publisher right now. I've been hearing about the UFOs. One book is on UFO sightings in Louisiana. This state, as well as the nation, was in an absolute tizzy from 1947 through the end of the 1950s regarding UFO sightings. I mean, headlines to the newspapers were, you know, flying saucers invade Washington, flying saucers invade Oregon. People don't understand today how great this craze was about UFO sightings. It went into every facet of our world during this 10-year period. Yes, it's still going on today, but this 10-year period, the sightings were incredible. And what I've been so excited and fortunate about is in reading the newspapers of the 40s, late 40s and early 50s, every once in a while I would mention children seeing this or their children with their parents seeing it. And I have been able to track down those children. And some of them are in their late 80s, early 90s. The oldest I've interviewed was 97 years old when they had they experienced a UFO in 1948 or something like that. And their accounts today, they would tell me, the newspaper reporter back in 48 didn't tell my whole story. You're the first person ever Even my children don't know about this story. You're the first person ever who's ever tracked me down and found me, and I'm going to tell you the full and truthful story. So I have some wonderful stories. One of the earliest accounts is from 1800, when that was in a letter to President Thomas Jefferson regarding UFO sightings in Baton Rouge. And I cover that well in my book. The other book that's at the publisher right now is Mysterious Louisiana. And there's some great tales, nothing to do with UFOs or ghosts or anything, about tales, the true tales about treasure. And there is a hell of a lot of treasure still buried in Texas and Louisiana and in the South. And pulling up these accounts has, and finding these accounts and getting interviews has been absolutely wonderful. It makes me want to get a metal detector. I know some good sites I'd like to go to. I think there's still treasure to be found, gold bullion, silver and gold coins out there. I think there's treasure ready to be found. The book I'm finishing up right now is on Louisiana's greatest female serial killer, Lynette Bell. 40 years ago, she allegedly poisoned seven of her husbands to death for various reasons. Again, a story that has never been covered and is a truly fascinating story about the legal maneuvers and everything. There's some great stories out there. I just wish I was about 50 years younger.
1: 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We're going to open up the phone lines, Michael, and give folks an opportunity to ask you a question about your works when we come right back on Coast to Coast AM.
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5: From ABC News, I'm Dave Packer. Attorneys for Krista Pike are asking for her death sentence to be commuted in the wake of her botched execution. The only woman on Tennessee's death row is said to be in critical condition at a hospital and recovering from Wednesday night's execution attempt. Randy Spivey with the Tennessee Office of the Post-Conviction Defender.
6: I don't want to get too far into her medical condition right now, but she has not spoken to anyone yet.
5: Witnesses to the execution said authorities appeared to administer two rounds of lethal pentobarbital, but that the convicted murderer appeared to still be breathing and moaning in pain an hour later. New York Governor Kathy Hochul said she issued an executive order to appoint Attorney General Letitia James as a special prosecutor for the alleged gang rape at a Cornell fraternity in 2024. Hochul says she lost faith in the investigation conducted by Cornell's police department and the local DA at an emotional public hearing at Cornell Wednesday night. Freshman Felix Reichman Kernow.
7: I think like a lot of people are very angry at the administration. And I think it's also brought a lot of people together in organizing, and like in solidarity. I think more people are like making sure they like report things that they see.
5: New details are still emerging from Wednesday's mid-air scare. Israeli officials say a co-pilot on a Fly Dubai flight stabbed the captain and tried to down the plane, but was thwarted when the captain fought back, opened the cockpit door, and was assisted by passengers. ABC's Tom Sophie Borridge has more from Tel Aviv.
8: The urgent investigation into the co-pilot, who hasn't been publicly identified. Israel now saying the suspect is from Oman and was radicalized and suicidal. A senior Israeli official telling ABC News the attacker discussed killing Jews on social media, but didn't elaborate on those claims.
5: A U.S. official telling ABC News that an additional aircraft carrier and marine expeditionary unit are headed to the Middle East. You're listening to ABC News.
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5: In Miami on Thursday, rapper Rick Ross entered a not guilty plea for two domestic violence charges against him. Ross, real name William Leonard Roberts, was booked into jail earlier this week on charges of felony battery and strangulation and misdemeanor battery during what his lawyers say is a wrongful accusation from an ex-girlfriend. Ross's attorney, Brad Hornstein, telling reporters after the proceedings,
0: "The allegations are false. He's innocent."
5: U.S. Immigration and Customs Enforcement is changing its policy on which one of its agents can stop vehicles after several high-profile incidents drew national attention. ABC's Wayne Cabot reports.
14: Only ICE officers with lights and sirens can stop cars, and they have to have special training. The changes come too late for the family of Renee Good, shot and killed by ICE in Minnesota. Their attorney announcing a civil lawsuit against high-ranking department officials.
15: ICE and CBP are not above the Constitution.
14: And from Renee Good's partner, Becca.
16: We are here today not out of anger and not out of hate. We are here because Renee's love and legacy demand a better world for her children, for this community, and for this country.
14: Wayne Cabot, ABC News.
5: After serving 7 years in prison, former Dallas police officer Amber Geiger has been granted parole from prison after she was convicted of murdering Botham Jean back in his apartment in 2018. She was originally sentenced to 10 years for his death. Dave Packer, ABC News.
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17: Here's your weatherology forecast. Clear skies overnight with a low of 43. Northwest winds around 5 miles per hour. High of 60 Friday. Clear skies. Mainly clear skies. Friday night, lows dip down to about 44. Sunshine mixed with clouds at times. Saturday, decreasing clouds by Sunday. Highs in the mid-60s. From the Weatherology Weather Center, I'm meteorologist Paul Frobley. Right now, it's 45 degrees.
18: KWNO.
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1: And welcome back. George Norrie with author and historian Michael Wynn as we're talking about his latest work, Haunted Central Louisiana. Michael, share one of your favorite stories from the book with us.
7: Oh, my goodness. There's so many. One of them is that I was able to gain entrance at the Central Louisiana State Hospital. It's a gigantic old-time, they used to call them insane asylums, but that was the harsh term. They have their own cemetery. The cemetery has no markers, but there's 1,000 people buried there. There's a mortuary on the property that dates back 100 years called the Rose Cottage. And I was allowed to tour the Rose Cottage by myself. And, you know, I was just touring because it's a nice old building. I really wasn't expecting anything. And this was a personal experience, and that's why it's one of my favorites. I'm walking through the Rose Cottage and just kind of standing there, kind of looking around at all the neat old stuff. And I feel a tap on my shoulder. You know, I mean, you know what a tap on your shoulder is. It's real clear cut. It's not like anything. And I turn around and there's nobody there. And I think, was it a tap? Yeah, it was a tap. And I turned back. And it was like a green shadow. It was like a green shadow. It was part of the room was darkened. And it was like this green shadow or mist that was moving across the room. And
1: in the shape of a body?
7: Not really in the shape of a body, but it would expand and contract, and it was moving across the room. And it probably was not much more than 4 or 5 seconds, but it felt like an eternity. And I'm watching it, and it was also a feeling to my body, the proverbial heaviness, where it's like somebody's grasping you entirely around your body. And hey, it was like a cartoon. I turned around and got the heck out of there. And then I realized, it wasn't until I got outside that I realized the only thing that could have been was a spirit. And yep. I went back in eventually, and there was nothing there at all. No, not a, nothing. But it had to be some sort of spiritual connection. And I'm not crazy. I wasn't drinking. I mean, I experienced it. It was real. It was unexpected. And I'm still thinking about it and debating about it today, because these spiritual happenings don't get, are not clear. They're not definable. They just, it's like a dream world where you're in a dream and things happen and you don't really understand, and you never do understand. So yeah, that was one of the most noteworthy things, because it happened to me.
1: When these stories came into you, how did you weigh them in terms of the selection process?
7: Well, when I first started it, I was worried, where in the world am I going to find these stories? Am I going to find enough stories? I'm writing a book. I'm not writing an article. My problem was too many stories. So it just became overwhelming. And there were a few couple of people that I could tell were making up their story. I mean, or they were repeating someone else's story. So I immediately cut those out. I'm still, with my years working with probation and parolees, my 38 years working with probation, the criminal element, I guess you could say, I'm able to read people pretty well. So I cut those out. But still, I had too many stories. Some stories I had to condense in my book. My book actually covers 18 parishes. There was so many interesting stories from so many other parishes. You know, we have parishes instead of counties in Louisiana. And so most of the stories I had to summarize, it covers really all of North Louisiana, North and Central Louisiana. And most of these stories I had to summarize. There, speaking about UFOs, I found this cemetery marker in the community of Mooreville, which is in Evalls Parish, about this, and I've written this up as a much larger article, where this Air Force pilot in 1953, his Air Force plane crashed into a UFO. The U.S. government accepted that. That's what happened. That was the only possible explanation. His body was never found. And so what they have in the cemetery is a large marker saying, I can't recall his name, saying this fella died by collision with a UFO in 1953, and his body has never been found. There's a cemetery marker that says that. So that's a little bit different from haunted, but there was just so many great stories out there in North and Central Louisiana that I basically had to come down to just summarizing and not giving the full accounts. So I see at least book two, book three, who knows?
1: Is there any of the stories that scared you?
7: Well, being as a reporter, they didn't scare me, but the people who were telling the stories were scared by them, because a lot of the stories do occur at night. The people were scared, not as much that the spirit world was attacking them or anything like that, we would see in a movie, is that it was such a strange event that it scared them because they didn't understand what this was all about, what they were seeing, what they were hearing, why it was happening to them. There were these two children who are now much older people at Tyrone Plantation who experienced the little children playing outside at 2 o'clock, 3 o'clock in the morning. They experienced it very often. They experienced it like a dozen or more times. Initially, the two children who are now older adults were very scared because they could hear the sounds and almost see images, but now they got used to it. They absolutely got used to it. It was like, yeah, the children were out playing in the morning and they woke me up again. It became like just more of a burden that the spirit world was constantly visiting their 180-year-old house. So yeah, there were people who were scared, not necessarily as though it was some sort of boo or that type of thing, but they just didn't understand what was going on before them.
1: Was that pilot story, was the pilot Felix Moncla?
7: Yeah, Moncla, M-O-N-C-L-A. I've written a much larger chapter on it in my book, Mysterious Louisiana, did interviews, and it is a truly fascinating story about this. And the fact that you can walk up to a cemetery marker talking about a UFO killing or accident is pretty amazing.
1: They never found him, the craft, or the rest of his crew.
7: They did find the other fella who was his communications person. And they were able to they found his body, but they never found Moncla's body.
1: Or the
7: plane, yes.
1: Let's take some calls. They're lining up. Here's that fellow I told you who lived in Alexandria. Cornelius is what this. Hello there, Mr. White.
8: Hey there, George and Mike Wynn. George, this man has helped me out so much. He brought me home. He hadn't told you this. He has an author's club. I think it's every third Thursday or fourth Thursday here in Alexandria. He has authors from all over the country and stuff come here, right here to Alexandria, Louisiana. And if you will, Mike, tell him when your next author's club meeting and who you're going to invite after I get off the phone with you. And also, Mike, I don't know if you can give out your phone number, but I guarantee you, if you can listen or got a copy of this show, you're going to hear some ghost stories from all over the country and stuff. But, George, I hope you'll get him back about the UFOs, because my dad, he was in the Air Force here, and they would always get radar things on UFOs, and it's a Blue Book file. And I know Mike Wynn has covered some of that stuff, so get him back for his UFO stories. But, Mike, I wanted to talk to you about, now, some of the old-timers and stuff. Have you ever heard that General Patton supposedly haunts the Hotel Bentley?
7: Yes. Hotel Bentley was the site of the Louisiana maneuvers back right before World War II. And General Patton lived here along with General Omar Bradley and then-Colonel Dwight Eisenhower. And, yes, Patton does haunt the Hotel Bentley and has been seen at the Hotel Bentley. I should have mentioned that. He's one of the more famous ghosts that we have. General Patton's daughter actually dated a local man. After he had his trailer brought down from Washington, D.C. over here and set up, and he brought his family here, and his daughter dated a local man. So we have a very close connection to some of the great World War II people here in central Louisiana.
1: And go ahead, Corny, with your famous goodbye. Go ahead.
8: Hey, George, I tell everybody, I'm the God, Guns, and Gold man, the Bible, Bullets, and Beans man down here in Voodoo, Hoodoo, and Udoo, Louisiana, where there are plenty of meats, eats, and treats. God bless you there, Mike, and God bless you, George. God bless America.
1: This is a man. Do you know him, Michael?
7: Yeah, I know him. He's a great and fun guy. I love listening. You know, every single person that I meet, every single person, even those from my old profession, are worthy to listen to. Everybody's interesting. I've been doing for 10 years writing up articles about authors and about people who are involved in history and interviewing them. And I've never, like, to paraphrase Will Rogers, I never met a man that I didn't like and didn't want to hear talking to. Everybody's just fascinating. If you're willing to sit down and talk to them, just like you do, and you do a great job too, George.
1: Thank you, Michael. Let's go to Mayette in New York. Hello there, Mayette.
9: Thank you so much, George and Tommy. I had so much fun and joy behind the secret door yesterday morning.
1: That was fun. I
9: like
1: that.
9: Okay, so I have two questions, and the second one, it has some comment. First of all, and let me finish, and I'll listen over the radio. How many spirits did you experience before your skepticism turned 180 degrees and you realized that the Western materialist reductionist model was not the cat's meow? And second, I just am so appreciative and thankful that you were so heartfelt in talking and even squeamish about the lynching picnics, the burning, the taking of souvenirs, etc. I'd like to know, especially since this phenomenon, if you're aware, is sort of coming back, and aspiring Coastie seemed to have an excellent idea saying that he wanted to use remote viewing, but I thought that was something, but he hasn't seemed to follow up with that in Jackson, Mississippi, a type of lynching of Nolan Wells, very strange and not being addressed, and all around the country, and in Maryland recently, in California. So I'd like to know your sources of researching it and whether you're looking at what's currently going on in this political climate, whether you're familiar with the book 100 Years of Lynchings, which puts together the news articles and photos, and another book, I can't think of the title, but it's like about $100 or so, and whether you know of the brother and author who did a book on all around the country sleeping and ancestors' cabins and shacks. And if you have my questions, George Uzi helps me out greatly. I'll listen over the radio. Thank you so much for your heartfelt work.
1: Start with that one first, Michael, the lynchings. Your thoughts?
7: Well, there's among historical researchers, there is a tremendous amount of information on lynchings. Newspapers were great in their heyday. And newspapers back then were politically incorrect. They would publish stuff that would not be published today. They would publish autopsies and medical reports and victim rape accounts, all horrible stuff that we would not do today. And so there is a tremendous amount of lynchings. And that's why it's going to take me 13 different books to do Louisiana. And Louisiana, yeah, was real bad with lynching, but every state in the Union had lynchings. And that's, you can look at Dr. Michael Pfeiffer's book, Encyclopedia, which I just did a chapter on lynching. Lynchings are overwhelming. And looking at all these detailed accounts, oh my God. I mean, if we think of horror and tragedy today, there's nothing like a lynching, and it just phenomenal. I just discovered some information in where regarding the KKK, of course, we're all very familiar with the KKK and how we usually focus that men were involved. I just discovered that the women had tremendous, many organizations with the KKK in Louisiana and other places. I just found a registry at the Secretary of State's office where women incorporated their female KKK groups. And I'm about to do an article on that that'll appear later this year, giving their names and everything. And there's a tremendous amount of information if you know how to research. And once you, it's like pieces of a puzzle. It's like you take a box of puzzle pieces and you throw them in the air and they're all over the room. And as you pick up the pieces and you start to form this picture, and the more pieces you get, the clearer and more detailed the picture gets. You'll never get all the pieces found, but you'll get enough pieces that you can tell the story. And what I did, the lynchings affected me so personally that, of course, there's nothing left of these bodies for the most part. There's a couple of graves that I have been able to get historical markers put up, but I have collected dirt from the scenes of all the lynchings in central Louisiana and put them into jars because I want to show this as a visual way of showing that these lynchings existed.
1: It would be a dramatic way, too. We're going to come back, Michael, and take some final calls with you in a moment on Coast to Coast AM.
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4: Whether it's physical activity, obesity, diet, smoking, low on hormones, stress, sleep disorders, or your age, can be supported by reducing inflammation and aiding the body to heal itself appropriately. 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
3: And welcome back to our final segment with Michael Wynn as we talk about haunted Louisiana. Fascinating. It really is. The stories just keep coming, Michael, don't they?
4: Absolutely. I'm sure I'll be getting a lot of calls, and I don't know. I'm all right to give my cell phone because I'm recording. I record the calls, and these will come out in future books. The ones that I feel that are reasonable and fair and accurate. And but there's so many great stories. I've been hearing all about the UFO, and of course I mentioned earlier my UFO book. I've been able to get into Project Blue Book records, and when that book comes out, it's shocking how the Air Force went into it would investigate the people who gave the tales of UFO sightings. They got into high priority investigations, and all these records are available. Most of the records are available, and it's just fascinating how detailed these investigations were into people's lives that they never knew about.
3: Let's take final calls. Let's go to Dottie in Florida, first time caller. Welcome to the show. Hi, Dottie.
5: Hi. Thank you for taking my call, gentlemen.
3: Sure thing.
5: I can understand how people feel that there's stuff going on. I night watch on horse farms, and the one farm in particular, like when I was watering the horses, you would see movement on the corner of your eye, and they wouldn't be, you know, nobody there, but they would constantly, I call them playing with me. And then, you know, I'd be sitting in the office, and a shelf has been up there forever. All of a sudden, things come off the shelf. And then another time, 2 weeks later, I'm sitting in the office, and the books fell off the desk. So, you know, I've always got a positive energy at that place, except for one spot that was on the back of the farm when I cruised back there was very, very negative.
3: Are you now a believer in the spirit world?
5: I've always been a believer in the spirit world.
4: I'd like to add, Dottie, and yes, this applies to everybody. If you do experience what you think is the spirit world, you need to write this down in detail. This is a historical event. You need to let your children, grandchildren know about this. You need to write this down. It's wonderful that you told this verbally. I've heard this hundreds of times, stories of this nature, but people don't write these things down. I'm so glad I have for my book, but we need to preserve this. It's evidence of an event. We need to preserve this for future. You'll never know when this account might make it into a book or be part of a larger investigation into the spirit world. So please record this and share this for some degree of permanency for others to have.
3: What recommendations would you give, Michael, to people who feel as if these events have occurred? And in terms of recording, what do they write down?
4: Okay, you have your five senses. See how it affects each of your senses. Try to compare with whatever experiences you have with each of your senses and try to compare it as a visual note. Like, this felt like I was touching velvet, or the sound was like a train going down the track. Don't just say it was amazing and weird and spiritual. Try to share it in such a way

0: in writing that others can visualize it in their own brain by giving these detailed accounts. Maybe you might be scared or ashamed or embarrassed by this account. Still, at least record it for yourself and maybe share it with at least one other person, like a child, that you could entrust it to. But don't just experience this and let this float away and die with you. The world, this is a historical event. People need to know about it.
1: Next up, let's go to Walter, truck driving in New York. Walt, go ahead.
2: Hi, George. Hey, thanks for having me on.
1: Sure.
2: Here, Michael, hey, do you have any favorite Civil War ghost stories you might want to share?
0: Well, in Louisiana, where I did most of the account taking, there's so many stories. One of my favorite, and I'm glad you asked about this, there's what they call the Old Rapide Cemetery, and it's in central Louisiana. And years ago, a Civil War soldier body was found and was, it was about 15 years ago. And the state, first the police were called to the scene, and it turned out to be a Civil War era body with buttons and everything. So the nobody could claim it. They couldn't identify it. So the body was turned over to the state of Louisiana and was in a giant box in Baton Rouge. And the state archaeologist calls me one day because I have a reputation of solving mysteries and making things better. And he says, "What do I do with this box?" And I said, "Let me bury the soldier with a military service." So after getting a lot of help from a local funeral home, Cramer Funeral Home and others, we had a grand military. We weren't sure if it was a Confederate or a Yankee soldier, but we had a grand burial in Old Rapide Cemetery. Well, since that time, people have gone to the gravesite of this unknown Civil War soldier. And people, I have been told, account after account after account, that people have felt very weird. Something's going on at this particular grave site. That people are overcome. Not as much seeing things as feeling things. Some, again, the famous heaviness where you feel like you suddenly feel like a 1,000-pound weight on you, or where this pressure is on you. And it's those people who are going to the gravesite, which is near the entrance of the Old Rapide Cemetery in Pineville, Louisiana. It has now become a center for, if you want to meet a Civil War soldier ghost or have a Civil War soldier experience, go to Pineville, Louisiana, to Old Rapide Cemetery, to the unknown Civil War soldier grave, the last Civil War soldier to ever be buried in America. And you can personally experience. I have probably heard 50 to 60 accounts. It's gotten to be, I hate to say it, routine to hear these accounts. We take it as matter of fact here that if you go to the grave, you're going to experience something more likely than not.
1: Michael, are most of these ghost stories pleasant or scary?
0: Most of the stories that I've come across are not scary, but they're surprising. Like at the Diamond Grill restaurant in central Louisiana, this spirit named Stella, they even have a name for her. She passes while people are eating. Her shadow passes over people where it's impossible for a shadow to occur. There was no like something else, no lighter moving, there's no light moving or anything. A person just sitting at a table, and suddenly their whole table, which has a light from the ceiling, is completely covered as though a sheet's been put over them. And her name is Stella, and people are just not as scared. They're just surprised, and they're wondering, is there something going on? And So no, most of them are pleasant. They're just surprising. And I think that's what it is everywhere else. It's where the ghost world may not even realize they're impacting the human world, and they're just living their lives or doing whatever these spirits are doing, and they don't realize they have an effect on living people.
1: Let's go to Ruth in Maryland. Hey, Ruthie, go ahead.
3: Hi, George and Michael. Thank you so much for taking my call. And Michael, I'm so glad you know Cornelius. He's a friend of mine, and that's pretty well that you know Cornelius. And I would love to buy one of your autograph books. But my question for you is something that you just mentioned a little bit earlier about these jars. I live in Maryland, and we have a little local museum here, the little local jailhouse, old jailhouse museum. It's a very tiny little place, but I seen the jars in there, and I had asked about them, and the boy told me a little bit of information on them, the jars with the dirt in them from the lynchings. At first, I thought it was ashes. So I was just wondering if you could elaborate on this a little more and tell me, like, when did this start, this tradition, and how long ago did it start, and, like, the purpose behind it. And thank you. This is great show tonight. Thank you.
0: I'm so glad you asked, and I know we're running out of time. It started with the magnificent lynching museum in Birmingham, Alabama, where they have on display jars of dirt from lynchings all around the United States. There's a lot of trouble with lynchings, but one of the trouble evidentiary is that the bodies are destroyed and buried unknown spots in the forest for the most part. There's very few lynching victims. I've been able to find where three lynching victims are actually buried, and I've been able to put historical markers at their spots. But for the most part, these lynching victims, we don't have pictures of them. They've just disappeared. And if it wasn't for newspaper accounts or maybe police reports, we wouldn't have any evidence that these people ever existed. So the tradition of taking some dirt as close as possible from the scene of the lynching and putting it in the jar and identifying it and putting it on displays in museums so people can see it and visualize it and personally experience. This is as close as living people can come to learning about a personal lynching victim's experiences, is seeing the dirt that they might have actually stood on or hung above. And the sad part for me is I've been able to go and obtain the dirt from all the lynching victims in Central Louisiana, but I cannot find any museum in Central Louisiana that would display them or honor the dead. And I still have them in my office. And it is, to me, a continuing tragedy where if you want respect, you give respect to others. Respect is a two-way street. And I want these lynching victims to be honored or at least remembered. And I'm even in my area, and I'm sure many other areas, we just don't find people who are open-minded and open-hearted enough to honor the dead.
1: Let's go to Bill, truck driving in Oregon. Go for it, Billy.
4: Hey, George. Hey, I got a question for the guest. It's going to sound a little bit, kooky right at first. I think Tommy gave me a laugh. I got a laugh out of Tommy about it. It's about swamps in general. If you, you were talking about UFOs. We forget that a lot of those agents did not, they really resented having to investigate those UFOs. And I think swamp gas as a dismissal, I think that was a psyop because, look, you're dismissing what they saw as an illusion, a self-fabricated illusion, plus you are connecting it to something we all have a primal unease about, and that's swamps. Now, I know Louisiana is a beautiful state, diverse terrain, but if you look at, like, deep time, geologic time, there's a lot of, for instance, the ancient Roman maps of Pannonia, which is like the Yugoslavia, Croatia area, Albania. That used to be swamps. We know from Roman military maps because they used flat bottom boats to move centurions and their stuff. I mean, there's a lot of creepy stuff that happens around swamps, and it's led me to this theory that swamps could be a sore on the skin of the living earth that is unhealed, right? And then, like, if you saw, you know, that may sound ridiculous, but if you saw a sore on a bear, you wouldn't want to poke it. So I'm wondering if you've connected any of this to, like, swamps.
0: Well, yeah, I'm glad you asked.
1: 30 seconds, Michael.
0: Understood. Louisiana is famous for its swamps. Swamps are used in many different ways. One is to dispute ghosts and spirits and UFOs. And in other cases, people believe they're connected to the spirit world. It all depends upon the viewpoint, whatever kind of thing you're trying to sell or trying to discourage. And Louisiana has a great heritage, and swamps is part of it.
1: Great stories. Michael, thank you so much. Michael Wynn with us, dealing with the strange and the haunted central Louisiana. For Dan Galante, Tom Danheiser, Sue Trikas, Lex Lonehood, Sean Latasur, Alec Fernandez, Tim Banal, Mary Berry, George Knapp, and Richard Serrett, I'm George Norrie, somewhere out there on Coast to Coast AM. We'll see you on our next edition. Until then, be safe, everyone.

0: I'm Jason from Morgan's Jewelers in Winona. Couple came in. I knew her. I didn't know him. And again, it's like, okay, this is going to be fun. How long have you been together? Where did you meet? All those fun questions. Not even worried about the ring yet. Come into the store, text us, call us. It's obviously super exciting. So I want to make it as easy as possible.
1: The best I love you's come in a burgundy box. Morgan's Jewelers is my jeweler.
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6: From ABC News, I'm Sherry Preston. New York's governor has appointed Attorney General Letitia James as special prosecutor in the Cornell University sexual assault case. ABC's Sophie Flay says Governor Kathy Hochul removed the Tompkins County DA.
7: The New York Times reports details were omitted from a condensed six-page official statement Jane Doe made to Cornell University police that was then turned over to the DA. The Times obtained more than 1,000 pages from the university's investigation, including a statement made by Jane Doe to campus police, in which she said, "I can say with 100% confidence I was raped."
6: We're learning more about the co-pilot accused of attacking the captain of a Fly Dubai flight to Tel Aviv.
8: Israeli officials have been saying that he was, quote, radicalized and also suicidal. We've also been hearing from a spokesperson close to the Israeli Prime Minister, Benjamin Netanyahu, saying that there were posts on social media by the suspect in which he allegedly discussed killing Jews.
6: That's ABC's Tom Sufi Burridge. Little over a month until the midterm elections, and President Trump made stops in Texas and Oklahoma yesterday. Trump telling supporters in Oklahoma,
9: "And in this election, I'm asking you to just, here's what happened. We do great when I'm on the ballot. When I'm not on the ballot, people don't go and vote so much. Pretend I'm running, please."
6: ABC's Rachel Scott says the president stumped for Texas Republican Senate candidate Ken Paxton amid sliding poll numbers.
10: He arrived with a new poll showing his national approval rating at 31%, a record low. The president won Texas handily, but now polls in the Senate race show the Democrat, James Tallarico, leading Republican Ken Paxton.
6: We're expecting a new jobs report later this morning. Analysts predicting about 90,000 jobs added in the month of September and a revision downward to the August numbers. You're listening to ABC News.
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6: 30 million people in the Southwest and the Midwest affected by major flooding and severe storms.
16: In Abilene, Texas, rescuers helped a woman clinging to her car swim out from under a flooded overpass. The system moving east now, covering hundreds of miles from Texas to the Midwest.
6: ABC's Alex Perez, the severe storms in the Dallas area also led to the cancellation of some 750 flights nationwide. The bad weather also forcing President Trump to drive from Texas to Oklahoma. The closure of a tiny airport in the middle of the Pacific could affect the price of airline tickets all around the world.
17: Midway Atoll, about 1,300 miles northwest of Honolulu, has no commercial passenger service. But its airport serves as an emergency landing site for thousands of flights crossing the Pacific. Airlines say closing the facility could mean longer routes, higher operating costs, and fewer destinations. The Federal Aviation Administration says the airport's infrastructure is deteriorating and needs major work in the coming years. The agency considering whether to provide funding. Estimated cost, over $100 million. Dave Packer, ABC News.
6: Mortgage rates have hit a record increase, the largest jump in 4 years. Freddie Mac now says the national average for a 30-year fixed mortgage is about 7.28%. Nike is anticipating more job cuts and a corporate restructuring next year. The company says it's been hamstrung by slowing sales, particularly in China. I'm Sherry Preston, ABC News.
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18: Here's your weatherology forecast. Lows level off around 43 overnight under clear skies. Winds out of the northwest around 5 miles per hour. Bright sunshine expected again Friday. High temperatures reach up to 60. Mainly clear Friday night. Lows around 44. Partly cloudy Saturday. Decreasing clouds by Sunday. Highs in the mid-60s. From the Weatherology Weather Center, I'm meteorologist Paul Frombley. Currently 43.
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0: From the heartland of America and the gateway to the West, good morning, good evening, wherever you may be across the nation, around the world. I'm George Norrie, and this is Coast to Coast AM. Later tonight, hauntings. Pull the sheets up right under your chin. Here's what's happening. The Pentagon is sending the 3rd Aircraft Carrier Strike Group and additional Marine Corps ships to the Middle East, according to U.S. officials, adding 9,000 to 10,000 more troops to the region as President Donald Trump considers renewing strikes on Iran after the midterm elections. The ships, jet fighters, Marines, and sailors will arrive in the region by the end of November. Mr. Trump recently told aides he expects to resume bombing Iran that same month as well. The aircraft carrier USS Theodore Roosevelt left its home port of San Diego on Sunday on a scheduled deployment. Three ambitious ships carrying Marines from the 13th Marine Expedition left on Monday. With more, here's Tom Danheiser.
1: Yeah, George, U.S. officials have said three carriers and two landing groups are deploying around Iran. The Roosevelt Strike Group and Macon Island Force with 2,000 Marines left San Diego, adding to the full buildup, which will finish by November. UK maritime trade operations have said a 2.5 million barrel supertanker was hit by an unknown projectile, causing a fire while passing through the Strait of Hormuz. Meanwhile, Yemen's Houthi rebels launched intense attacks across front lines in Taiz Governorate, seeking to build on their recent offensive that captured the country's Red Sea coast. Yemeni government forces held their ground and claimed to have inflicted heavy losses on the group. President Trump said Thursday night that Iran is ready to fold up, adding he believes the U.S. will win the war right after the election, though he also said maybe before the election. Mr. Trump told Time magazine that the U.S. military action against Iran could resume after the midterm elections if Tehran and Washington fail to reach a satisfactory agreement, and that he doesn't think that you could ever have peace with Iran. And oil prices rose and settled up more than $4 a barrel amid news that Washington is deploying more troops and an aircraft carrier to the Middle East. George?
0: Thank you, Tom. Cold weather is approaching, and the U.S. is projected to have record-setting production of natural gas and healthy storage levels to help protect the market against possible shifts in winter weather that could otherwise strain supply and squeeze consumers. Harry Dent Jr. is with us right now. Harry, we can't afford any more things to pop up and be wrong. What do we do?
2: Well, you know, it's very simple, George. I mean, they've been stimulating this economy so hard for so long since the 2008 crisis, and now inflation is just stubborn at 3%. We got this Iran war that will never end, and the stock market, again, biggest, longest bubble ever now, and it is ready to crack from what everything I can see. I think that between now and year end, we're likely to see what I call the first wave down of the next major crash in our lifetimes. And that first wave hits hard, George. It's like 50% or more in just 2 to 3 months. So by year end, early January or something, we could see the stock market go down the fastest in a long time. So it's a time to be cautious, get out of stocks and other speculative investments and stuff, and just say, look, I'm going to be safe. We've all made a lot of money. Don't look a gift horse in the mouth. And then if we do see this first wave down, then you'll see more to come in the next 2 to 3 years. So this is not just a short crash. It's the beginning of another major crash like 2000 to 2002, the first tech bubble crash, and the 2007 to 2009 demographic downturn after the baby boom peaked. And again, George, I predicted that 25 years before it happened.
0: Yes, you did. Harry, I'm in the Midwest for the holidays, and Tom tells me the price of gasoline in Los Angeles, $6-$7 a gallon. Yep. People can't pay that.
2: Yeah, no, that's right. And again, inflation, their target is to get it down to 2%. They've done everything possible. It will not go below 3%, and it still hasn't. So that means they can't keep stimulating. They have to tighten. They're supposed to raise interest rates, already started a quarter of a point, another couple of quarter points October and December. The economy can't handle tightening when it's already struggling, in this inflation says they can't give us any more free money to keep it going. So the Fed basically has run out of options. That's what it is. And so the economy needs to take a rest from my point of view, and it will. So that's not the problem to me. It's just that investors have to get out of the way, and real estate is the most overvalued by far. I mean, the last real estate crash of 30 to 40% was nothing compared to what we're going to see now that real estate has also had the longest, biggest bubble in history. And that's what really hits the banks and hits everyday people. Most people own a home. Most people don't own that much in stocks.
0: You'll be hearing more on Harry Dent every other Tuesday in our news segments. His website, harrydent.com, linked up at coasttocoastam.com. Thousands of eye drop bottles sold at popular retailers like Walgreens are being recalled over concerns that the drops may not be sterile, according to the FDA. The massive recall was initiated by Sterling Pharmaceutical Services of DuPont, Illinois. Look out, folks. Be very careful when you buy eye drops from these places. The run-up in the midterm elections is turning into a food fight, literally. The summer was marred by massive foodborne outbreaks that sickened scores of people, and the recall of tens of thousands of pounds of imported meat, turning the safety of U.S. food supply into a topic of national conversation and a political cause. Food safety coach Jeff Nelken is with us here. Jeff, have you ever seen it this bad with these recalls?
3: It's coming fast and furious, and they're different points of view as to why you're hearing about so much of these recalls in the media, which is an interesting strategy that it's being heard in many more angles than in the past. But again, a lot of these recalls have to do with situations that keep reoccurring at some of these food production facilities. And the question is being asked, why is it happening again and again and again? What's not happening that's proper in the way of monitoring the production of food and keeping it safe?
0: What do people do about all this, Jeffrey?
3: So what we've been looking at is, for example, with this iceberg lettuce situation, was that a lot of it was coming from Mexico and then sold over, you know, to one of our places in Salinas. Now the question becomes, okay, if we're bringing in product from different countries, maybe we need to be more thorough in the procedures that we're following, because obviously this has been the largest crypto parasitic situation in years. And so that's one angle. And then the other angle is that the professional people have been minimized in some of the organizations like FDA and CDC, people that oversee a lot of this, their staffing has been reduced. So that too plays a role in trying to keep your thumb on a problem, you know, that is just happening again and again. And the question becomes, why are we having problems again and again? What are we not doing that we should be doing?
0: Good point. Thank you. Jeff Nelken, our food safety coach. 9 years ago, I was broadcasting on this night when we started hearing reports of shootings in Las Vegas. 1, 2, 3, then the numbers kept climbing. By the time it was all over, we found out that an individual by the name of Stephen Paddock had fired more than 1,000 rounds, killing 58 people, wounding at least 413 people, shooting from his hotel room at the Mandalay Bay in Las Vegas. In a moment, Donna Coughlin joins us. We're going to be talking about this incredible, sad story next on Coast to Coast AM.
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0: And welcome back to Coast, George Norrie with you. True crime journalist and author Donna Kaufman with us has spent decades investigating hundreds of high-profile homicides, celebrity deaths, and missing person cases, often following them from crime scene through trial and sentencing. She has co-authored several acclaimed true crime books with renowned forensic pathologist Dr. Cyril Weck, who has passed away now, exploring famous and controversial cases through forensic science. Donna, welcome back. It's been a few years. How you been?
8: George, you know, it's so good to hear your voice and so good to hear you're on the air and still doing the great things that you do.
0: Well, you do the great things, too, because without folks like you, Donna, I can't do what I do. So welcome back.
8: Yes, thank you. And thank you for being so kind to Cyril, too, because he thought the world of you.
0: We did, too. We miss him a lot. And
8: yeah.
0: The pathology world misses him, don't they?
8: Boy, you got to know that because, you know, there are people who pretend that they are as knowledgeable as he is. He had 60,000 cases that he worked on. And, of course, the biggest being JFK and RFK's deaths. You know, nobody had the breadth of the scope of information and guts that he had. And he connected with juries and, you know, he's a treat to work with. I miss him every day.
0: Have you been following this case in Tennessee of Krista Pike, who was still in a critical condition after failed lethal injections didn't kill her?
8: Yeah, that's something, isn't it? And, of course, the jury that heard her trial the first time, they were all qualified to give a death penalty verdict, and they chose to do that. So they heard the excuse about her terrible background, the way that she grew up. No one's justifying that. But what she did to her victim was so over the top and horrendous and cruel. That's why she is on death row. And, you know, all the states need to adopt the Utah technique, which is firing squad, because you don't make misses then, and you don't have the mess that this has ended up with and the fan club she seems to be acquiring.
0: Can they try to execute her again, or does that mean they have to stop?
8: Well, that's what we'll have to see. I think that, you know, the jury said executor, and now we've had these two horrible events in Tennessee where it just didn't work out. So they need to find another method of executing people.
0: And just so folks know, she was convicted of killing and slashing to death a woman many years ago that she claimed was after her boyfriend, and she went ballistic, huh?
8: And she was in her late teens at that point, but still an adult. So, you know, the other two people who helped her out were not given the death penalty. So the crime that Krista Pike committed was so over the top, the jury had no other choice but to give her the death penalty. You know, it's a mess.
0: Don, I can't believe 9 years have gone by since that horrible tragedy in Las Vegas. 9 years already.
8: Tonight, 9 years. Yeah, what a celebration, huh? By the way, the guy, Stephen Paddock, who was 64 at the time, was looking over, he was at the Mandalay Bay Hotel, 32nd floor, and he broke the window, and it overlooked the Route 91 Harvest Festival, which had been going on for a few years every weekend four or five years before that. And it was just a celebratory event, an outdoor concert. Jason Aldean was playing. He was on stage at the time when Stephen Paddock started shooting from his sniper's perch. And he fired, as you said, more than 1,000 rounds. And even though it was reported that 58 people died, actually it was 60 because two died in the years since of shots related to his.
0: They were part of the injured, right?
8: Yeah, 500 plus people were wounded, either shot or trampled. So this was just there was no other deadlier mass shooting in modern American history. So Stephen Paddock made his name that night, and just horrible, horrible person.
0: And apparently he committed suicide, right?
8: Yes, he did. He, you know, as I always say, if you're going to commit mass homicide and suicide, start with the suicide. But, you know, he didn't listen, and he shot himself to death with one of his many, many handguns and rifles that were in the room with him, and, you know, no one misses him. So then it became a question of what motivated this guy. What made him do this? What was he, part of a terror sect? Was he political? So the Las Vegas PD, the Clark County Sheriff's Department, the FBI, and the Review Journal investigators all did separate investigations and came to the conclusion that, I don't know, no one knows. No one knows what did it. But there was no second gunman. He left no suicide note or manifesto. He had no ties to a terror hate group or foreign organization, and he was apolitical.
0: Unbelievable. He was an avid gambler. He did that and had a lot of fun in Vegas.
8: Yes.
0: But he really wasn't a criminal in the past, was he?
8: Well, no. Previously, this was a well-planned thing that he did. In August, 9 years ago, he attended the Lollapalooza concert, open-air concert in Chicago. And days before, and he did the same thing with the idea of finding a perch that overlooked the event, and he didn't shoot anyone that day. Days before the Mandalay event, he attended the Life is Beautiful Fest in Las Vegas And he all, on both occasions, he requested rooms that overlooked the concerts, but he didn't take action that day.
0: What did his family say about him, about his personality?
8: Well, that's real interesting. He had three brothers. One of them said, I have no idea. I haven't talked to him in 20 years. The second one said, boy, you know, he's mentally ill, paranoid, but I've had no contact with him for 10 years. But his other brother said, I texted with him 2 weeks before. He said he was bored. And this brother thought if he did it, he might have wanted to have the largest casualty count. But he never told him he was going to do this. There was no hint of that. The brothers were not charged. They were not. They were investigated. They gave full cooperation to authorities. But they weren't, you know, they weren't up to date with what he was doing. But he had been suffering mental illness for some time. And this was proven mostly through the girlfriend that he had and lived with for a few years. Her name was Mary Lou Danley. She was 62, a mother, grandmother from the Philippines. She had divorced a husband in Queensland, Australia. She was married for 20 years. And she met Stephen Paddock as a high roller hostess at a Reno casino. She was so short, she came up to his elbow. And he was only 6'1". But when they first got together in 2013, he was the height of romantic. They traveled the world, Dubai, Mediterranean countries, Asia, cruises, Bahamas, all expenses paid by him. And then they moved in together in Mesquite, Nevada. He paid for everything and spoke to her brother over the phone and said, hey, let's all get together. So at some point, he was happy with her and a happy enough guy.
0: And he had a few million dollars, but then he lost it all. But hold on, Donna. We're going to take a break, and we'll come back and talk more about the tragedy that occurred 9 years ago in Las Vegas. We'll be back in a moment on Coast to Coast AM.
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2: We shall take your calls next hour with Donna Kaufman as we talk about the incredible situation that occurred 9 years ago in Las Vegas. 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The Paranormal Podcast Network keeps cruising along. 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
3: Yeah, we're not going to let you miss them. In fact, we're going to introduce you right now to Captain Ron on the line. 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
4: Doing great, brother.
3: 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Ron, what do you got this week?
4: This week we have the filmmakers of a new documentary out about the famous Cotes photo from Costa Rica, which was taken back in 1971. You've probably seen this. It's a pretty famous photo, and it's really great. And it was done as part of an official governmental mapping program. So it's one of the rare times where we have an official government photo with a secure chain of custody. And it turns out that the photographer who took it actually claims to be a lifelong experiencer going back to his early childhood. That's a heck of a coincidence, and it's a great story, Tom.
3: I was just looking at that today, as a matter of fact. You know, Ron, last week we did a tribute show to the late ufologist Nick Pope. I knew Nick very well. I knew you knew him. What did he mean to our cause and to finding the truth about what's out there?
4: Well, a lot, because, you know, he was an important member. He's one of the guys from the Ministry of Defense who actually came out and said what he could after he retired about this issue. And he was a real advocate, and you saw him everywhere. He was at every single contact in the desert, and it's really, really a shame he's not with us anymore to keep the fight going.
3: Yeah, that is true. Ron, thanks for a few minutes spending it with us here today. 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In the search, put in Coast to Coast AM. All the great shows will pop right up, including Beyond Contact with Captain Ron. Thanks, Ron.
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4: And welcome back to Coast to Coast. George Norrie with you, Donna Kaufman with us. Donna, almost 6 years to the date, we had that tragedy in Israel that has still not stopped as well. What is it about people out in these events? Are they safe?
5: Well, you know, I don't think they are. I would not go to an open-air event. But this was a big difference between what happened in Israel. And we know that the Nova Festival was the open-air event. But the terrorists who were at that didn't know that there was any kind of concert. They didn't know that. They were there to do a lot of damage. They came in with a barrage of 5,000 rockets. 1,200 people infiltrated the territory, targeting IDF bases and junctions. They were not there. You know, it was a happy moment for them when they discovered that there was a concert going on. So it's different. You know, it's a different kind of situation there. But, you know, there are still people who will be looking at Stephen Paddock and wondering, you know, what happened and why can't they find out what happened? Well, it wasn't for lack of trying. He changed in the last year before he went wacko and he did not want to have sex. He didn't like his girlfriend anymore. She was living with him. She gave up her life in the Philippines and Australia to move in with him. And then he berated her. Her perfume and lipstick made him sick. He made her walk behind him. He insulted her Catholic beliefs. There was child porn found on his hard drive, but I don't know whether she knew about that. He transferred $150,000 to her by wire prior to the shooting, and it was believed he did that to get rid of her so that she couldn't stop his actions at the concert. She thought he was breaking up with her, and she was like ready to do that. She told cops her fingerprints would be on his ammo because he made her help load bullets into magazines. So, but she cooperated fully. She was considered a witness, the best witness, not a suspect. She had a clear conscience, and she was cleared by authorities. So what made him go crazy? We mentioned before gambling. He used to be somebody who would enjoy gambling and was very good at it. He loved video poker,
4: didn't he?
5: Yeah. 2 years before, he had $2 million. And over the next 2 years, he lost almost 75% of that.
4: Wow.
5: He paid casinos $600K because he lost so much. He had credit card companies asking him for $170K. He would have regular low-cost meals at a retirement center. This is a guy who was formerly a postal worker, IRS employee, Lockheed Martin. I don't know what he did, but he made his money as a real estate investor before becoming a full-time gambler. But, you know, when you think about video poker, that's not a gambler's game. That's a game that it's almost, I hate to say it, but masturbatory.

0: It's doing the same thing again and again and again, not dealing with anything. A gambler likes to sit at a table and scope out the competition and play mind games. He was not about that. He was a germaphobe, balding, bad teeth. And when they looked at his, he had his autopsy done. They determined he had high blood pressure, but no maladies. There was trace of Valium in his urine, which meant it was already through his system. He had no drugs or alcohol. He shot himself in the head, so his brain was sent to Stanford for forensic study, and they found nothing abnormal. He had been married and divorced twice, once in 77 to 79, another time 85 to 90, no kids. So Mary Lou was really the only person that he was close to, and he was driving her away.
1: But something just doesn't add up, Donna.
0: Yeah, I know.
1: Doesn't make sense.
0: They looked at it from a lot of different viewpoints. And the terrorism definition differs for feds and the state, which MGM Resorts, which owned Mandalay Bay, cited that for them being able to say, we have no liability to the victims here because this is a state crime. But here's an interesting thing that happened. He broke, and I don't know at what point he did this, if it was right before he shot himself because he knew the cops were at the door. He broke another window to shoot at two huge fuel tanks at McCarran, which is now Harry Reid Airport. He was 1,100 feet away. But the bullets, two of them hit the tanks.
1: Did he try to blow the tanks up?
0: He tried to, but they didn't breach the skins. If he had been closer and if his truck was there, he could have used his truck to break down the fence that was harboring the tanks, and he might have been able to cause an explosion because he had fertilizer in his truck. I'm not sure what kind. But when Tim McVeigh took down the OKC federal building, he used ammonium nitrate fertilizer and diesel fuel. So did Paddock want that to happen as well? Was it the idea to cause an explosion? And why did he do that? And I went down the rabbit hole trying to figure that out because those fuel tanks were used for fueling Janet planes, which are basically the CIA air transport 737s. They have a whole stock of them, and they fly employees from the airport to Area 51 or Creech Air Force Base, northwest of Las Vegas, where there's a joint U.S.-UK program that houses drone targets in the Middle East. So Janet planes are interesting. They have no identification on them, but you see them on the park there. They're white with red stripes. There's an N number, but no ID. I used to listen to their air transmissions, which, you know, are public. But was that his goal? Was that Stephen Paddock's goal? Was he mad because of something maybe that happened at Lockheed Martin when he was there? I'm not sure why he left that job or why he left any job. But, you know, he considered himself retired and a gambler. But, you know, as gamblers go, he was a failure at that as well.
1: The people who knew him, did they like him?
0: Nobody did. No. The only person who tried to put up with him was Mary Lou Danley, who I hope one day you get the chance to talk to, because she seems like a nice woman, approachable, but she's she may not want to talk to anyone at this point. You know, she was considered a suspect and then cleared. But, you know, she had the greatest life with him, going from these fancy cruises and then having to load his weapons with her fingerprints on the bullets. That was what their social life was when toward the end, loading the magazines. And that must have just been horrendous for her. She had no advance knowledge that this was happening, that he had these plans. But I'm sure she was happy to have gotten through it unfazed.
1: For him to kill himself, he must have known, one, that he was doing wrong, and he must have been severely depressed.
0: Yes, yes. But that has to go back a while, because the brother, who hadn't seen him in 10 years, said he was depressed, and but nobody thought he was suicidal. But they all thought he was mentally ill, paranoid, delusional, no contact for, you know, 10 years, or the one that he was texting with hadn't seen him, but said that he was bored. So
1: did he kill himself?
0: It was just a mystery, and all the investigators just had to end up shrugging and saying, we're not sure what made him do this. But they did assert that he was a lone wolf, that he had no other person helping him.
1: Did he kill himself after police came to his door?
0: Yes. The cops heard, the cops were breaching the door, and they heard the bullet, the shot. So they went in, and, he did that one thing right. He should have, like I said, started with that. But he left his mark on America, because this was the worst mass shooting in modern American history.
1: It still is. It probably will always be.
0: And, you know, they've now canceled the Route 91 Harvest Festival because it was just such a blow to all the concert goers there and all the people who organized and all the bands that were playing. They just folded and said no more.
1: And didn't all this take about 15 minutes?
0: Yeah, I'm not sure about the timeline. I was wondering about that too, and couldn't find anything that that said how long. But that's why I would love to see the full 187-page document that the Las Vegas cops put together. Maybe that has a timeline on it. But
1: we started getting reports.
0: But you know what? When you have that kind of weaponry, and these were bump stock modifications, he had 23 guns on him, and in the house they find another 19 rifles and guns found. So he had 23 with him, many of which had bump stock modifications. So they were semi-autos that mimicked automatics, so he could just fire those bullets as quick as he could hold down the trigger.
1: And he probably just wheeled suitcases through security in Las Vegas, because unlike the airport, they don't check your bags.
0: Well, and when he showed up at the airport, at the hotel, they knew him at Mandalay Bay. He had stayed there before. He had gambled. He was considered a high roller because he was such a big loser.
1: Well, they comped him there, didn't they?
0: I think they did. Yeah, I'm not sure about that, but but they like him. And so they said, hey, what's all this? You've got 10 suitcases and duffel bags. What is that? And he said, I'm expecting my family will show up. So, of course, that was a lie, but, you know, they didn't question him. So they loaded up the carts with his rifles, power drills, laptops, 3 cell phones, his handwritten calibrations, and sent it up to his room on the 32nd floor, making sure that it overlooked the festival.
1: Crazy. And all you got to do is put do not disturb on that door, and the maids won't come in.
0: Yep, exactly. He had a suite, so I'm not sure which of the windows that he shot out or broke somehow to then fire at the Janet fuel tanks. But, you know, I think that he probably had other plans that they just couldn't quite put together with assurance. So, you know, we can only speculate.
1: Donna, let's take some calls with you when we come back in a moment. Donna Kaufman, tell us when we come back what your latest book is as well. We'll be back.
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0: Hey, Connor, I hear you're playing school football.
1: Yep, nothing better than playing football to work up an appetite.
0: So I guess you like to head over to the North End pub after a game then. What are you usually hungry for?
1: Well, I usually start with the chicken wings, then I maybe get a burger, then there's always a pizza, and a cheese curds too.
0: Sounds like a little of everything, huh?
1: Oh wait, I forgot about the dessert and a glass of lemonade to wash it down.
0: No doubt, Mr. Loon. I hope there's something left for us. Head up to the North End in Cochrane.
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6: From ABC News, I'm Sherry Preston. A new direction in the Cornell rape investigation. New York Governor Kathy Hochul has removed the local DA from the case and appointed New York Attorney General Tish James to oversee it. ABC's Sophie Flay with more.
7: Lawmakers are pushing to pass legislation they say would close a legal loophole in New York's sexual assault cases amid controversy over the handling of an alleged gang rape at Cornell University. A former student known as Jane Doe says she was raped by seven members of a fraternity in 2024 after she says she drank alcohol and consumed ketamine. The bill would remove current limits on prosecuting sexual assault cases when a victim voluntarily consumed alcohol or drugs.
6: We're learning more about what happened on that Fly Dubai jet headed to Tel Aviv when the pilot attacked the captain and had to be subdued by passengers, including a dentist, Dr. Shodan Musayev, who talked to the pilot.
8: He said the suspect didn't really say very much, but at one point somebody asked him where he was from. He confirmed that he was from Oman. And then at one point, he basically told Shota Musayev and the other passengers and cabin crew who were crowded around the two pilots that he wanted to die. He asked them to kill him.
6: ABC's Tom Sophie Burridge. Lawyers for Krista Pike are asking that her sentence be commuted. The Tennessee death row inmate did not die after two doses of a lethal injection drug and is currently hospitalized in critical condition. With Republicans trailing in the polls, President Trump hit the campaign trail in Texas and Oklahoma Thursday, admitting, yes, he did say the war would be over in 4 to 6 weeks.
9: But we stayed longer because we didn't want to have a short-term victory. We don't want to leave that mess to another president that wouldn't do what we did, because other presidents should have done this a long time before I came along.
6: Parents of a three-year-old are now facing charges in Michigan after their son brought a loaded gun to daycare. This is ABC News.
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6: AI is being put to work to try to catch wildfires before they get out of control.
12: There are more than 1,300 360-degree cameras across California. It's powered by Alert California. They've partnered with Microsoft, and now Microsoft is providing the AI technology to notice a change, to process the data from these cameras and detect when a wildfire is emerging.
6: That's ABC's Jacqueline Lee. A quick trip for the latest crew members of the International Space Station. They arrived there just 8 hours after lifting off aboard a SpaceX rocket. Commander Jessica Watkins, a geologist, is making her second trip to the ISS, but it's her first as the captain of the crew.
13: She and three crew members who've never been to space before will spend 6 months at the station, including Colonel Joshua Kutrick of Canada. While in space, his wife will be giving birth to their third child without him.
14: I think that my family is ready. I have a wonderful, huge support network from my wife outwards around us. And we're looking forward to that challenge and to the uniqueness of this experience.
13: He brought a family heirloom with him, a 100-year-old pocket watch, a memento from when his family moved to Canada from Ukraine.
6: ABC's Andrea Fujii. Days after Hurricane Polo slammed Baja California with a lot of rain, another one's on the way. Hurricane Rachel is strengthened to a Category 3 storm off Mexico's Pacific coast. This is ABC News.
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17: Here's your weatherology forecast. Lows level off around 43 overnight under clear skies. Winds out of the northwest around 5 miles per hour. Bright sunshine expected again Friday. High temperatures reach up to 60. Mainly clear Friday night. Lows around 44. Partly cloudy Saturday. Decreasing clouds by Sunday. Highs in the mid-60s. From the Weatherology Weather Center, I'm meteorologist Paul Frombley. Right now, it's 41 degrees.
18: KWNO.
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1: The execution survivor. Good morning, I'm Gordon Deal, along with Nicole Murray, on this Friday, October 2nd. Glad you could be with us. Here's what we have for you this hour.
2: The convicted killer that Tennessee authorities failed to put to death by lethal injection remains hospitalized in critical condition.
1: The attorney general in New York has been named as a special prosecutor in the Cornell University gang rape case.
2: The U.S. is reportedly sending a third aircraft carrier strike group to the Middle East, along with thousands of more troops.
1: And how record-breaking diesel prices are set to hit our grocery bills.
3: Already in August, they were starting to see in the hauling industry higher costs for grain, including corn and soybean meal. You know, if that's going to cost more, that filters down to the fresh turkeys we get.
1: Andrew Keschner at MarketWatch analyzes how the price of diesel could have a seat at our Thanksgiving dinner. New York Governor Kathy Hochul has named Attorney General Letitia James as a special prosecutor for the alleged gang rape at a Cornell University fraternity in 2024. We get more from this morning's Mike Gavin.
4: The appointment yesterday came 5 days after Tompkins County District Attorney Matthew Van Houten said he would reopen the investigation. Late last month, a former student listed as Jane Doe filed a civil lawsuit alleging that she was drugged, assaulted, and gang raped by seven former and current members of the Chi Phi frat at the Ivy League school in central New York. The DA said his office was considering criminal charges, but said the allegations in the civil complaint are dramatically different than the woman's statement to police 2 years ago. Gordon.
1: Thank you, Mike. The woman claims that when she was a 20-year-old sophomore, she was plied with alcohol and drugs and then raped. She told Cornell police several weeks later, but no criminal charges were filed. The death row inmate in Tennessee who survived a bungled execution is in critical condition at a hospital. Lawyers representing Krista Pike, the first woman the state planned to execute in 200 years, called on Governor Bill Lee to commute her death sentence. Multiple witnesses said they could hear Pike breathing and snoring very loudly after the drugs were administered Wednesday night, even after the curtains were closed in the execution chamber. Randy Spivey is an attorney with the State Public Defender's Office.
5: I saw last night that her right arm, the arm that was facing me and I could see it, was turning purple. And then the curtain shut. And for a good half hour, no one knows what happened in that room.
1: In the meantime, the governor has ordered a temporary halt to scheduled executions and said the remaining execution for Ms. Pike will not be carried out this year. The 50-year-old was convicted of murdering a 19-year-old back in 1995. Tennessee Republican Senator Marsha Blackburn, who's running for governor, called on the state to bring back the electric chair. Israel's prime minister says the co-pilot of a passenger jet who stabbed the captain in an apparent attempt to crash the plane had undergone radical Islamist indoctrination. Disaster was averted on Wednesday's Fly Dubai flight from Dubai to Tel Aviv after the wounded captain managed to unlock the cockpit door, allowing passengers to subdue the attacker. A reserve crew on board then guided the aircraft to Saudi Arabia. On Fox News, Israeli Prime Minister Benjamin Netanyahu says the co-pilot from Oman was clearly suicidal.
6: We could be sitting today in a 9/11 tragedy, mm-hmm. You know, with bodies scattered in the desert. And they did because of the courage of these people. I think they tell the world that you can't fight these terrorism.
1: A spokesman for the prime minister told Fox News that the co-pilot was standing over the aircraft's controls and using his feet to destroy them. The Saudi government, by the way, says that the captain and the co-pilot left a hospital for Abu Dhabi yesterday after receiving medical clearance. By the way, if you've missed anything from today's show, there's an easy way to catch up. Just tell your Alexa, Siri, or Google to play This Morning with Gordon Deal. 11 minutes now after the hour.
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0: We don't take sides. 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
1: Thanks for spending time with us. Welcome into Friday to Politics Now. How could AI and AI issues like data centers impact the midterm elections? Here's analysis from Casey Myers, communication professor at Virginia Tech. Casey, where does it rank as a voter issue?
2: I'd say it's in the top five. I think that there's so many issues that are AI related, not just in terms of the politics of AI, where we see these data centers and we see these subsidizations that are given to companies, but also just in campaign content production and the influence of chatbots and other AI systems on voter decision making. So I think that it's kind of in two separate areas, but related. And I think that 2026 we're going to see the first election that's going to be an AI centric election.
1: Boy, didn't even register an iota two years ago, right?
2: Right. It was a kind of a tech thing that people were interested in only if they were kind of technologically oriented people. Now it is a social, political, cultural issue of great importance.
1: How difficult of an issue is it for politicians?
2: I think it's complex because on the one hand, AI is considered, and the narrative is that it is as something to be feared. It's something that can create job displacement. Data centers come into communities. They radically transform them. At the same time, there's this larger geopolitical issue of the AI race globally, where the United States wants to remain in first position. And that requires a certain amount of development and infrastructure in this country that is part of that larger political, personal, cultural, social issue. And I think that this is something that is still not being sorted out and its final resolution. I think that we're going to be hearing about this for a long time to come.
1: Yeah. With regards to data centers, how do politicians play this, or how do they seem to be indicating they're going to play it?
2: Well, I think it's a mixed bag. I think on the one hand, you've got people who are anti-data center. It's very interesting. The anti-data center crowd has united kind of polarized groups. So the people on the extreme left and the extreme right tend to agree on it. And so it is something that has really united some strange political kind of coalitions. At the same time, when you have data centers, you have development, you have jobs, you have infrastructure, you have communities that do benefit from it, and their tax base, it does benefit communities also in just bringing in revenue to a community and transforming it. But again, it is not something we have seen really since the era of railroads, where you have a technology that is transforming not only the way people live, but their communities in a very brick-and-mortar way.
1: Yeah. We're speaking with Casey Myers, communications professor at Virginia Tech, and we're talking about how AI and AI issues might impact the midterm elections. When it comes down to it, Casey, do we always cast that ballot based on how we're feeling about our own personal finances?
2: I think that that is a big issue. That is the issue. I think that part of it, though, is that we're seeing people in the kind of the midterm environment looking at the larger aggregate of issues around technology, cost of living, economics, all of that. And it all intersects. And it's something that is very personalized and it hits at home, not just in the pocketbook, but in the way that people are living. And I think there's a lot of anxiety out there around the future, and the AI piece of that is just part of it.
1: Yeah. If wages were currently doing well in relation to inflation being under control, would AI be the issue that it is?
2: I think that it still would be an issue because one of the things that you're seeing with AI is just a different type of communication and a different type of issue politically. You also see it affecting communities in unique ways. So people live in a community, they move there thinking it's going to be one way, and then a big data center comes in and it kind of shakes things up.
1: Thanks, Casey. Casey Myers, communication professor at Virginia Tech. This portion of the program is brought to you by Incogni. Authorities say a Kentucky officer ran the same two license plates 2,000 times. They belonged to the mother of his child. She had an order of protection against him. He didn't hack anything. He typed in a plate. Another incident, audit logs show a police chief ran 600 searches on two plates, his ex's and her teenage daughter's. Here's what nobody says. A license plate tells you what she drives. It doesn't tell you where she sleeps. That information comes from a data broker. Home address, phone, things like your relatives, everywhere she's lived. $2. No badge, no audit trail. 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I-N-C-O-G-N-I. It sends removal requests to more than 420 data broker and people search sites, then follows up so you don't get relisted. 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
3: And now, the three big things you need to know. Number one.
4: Governor Kathy Hochul says she is appointing New York State Attorney General Letitia James as special prosecutor to investigate the alleged gang rape at Cornell University. The former student who alleges she was gang raped at the Chi Phi fraternity in 2024 filed a lawsuit in September.
3: Number two.
4: Krista Pike, the only woman on Tennessee's death row, is in critical condition at a hospital and is receiving life-saving care after a botched execution attempt Wednesday night. Randy Spivey is an attorney with the state's public defender's office.
5: She has been in solitary confinement for more than 20 years because she was the only female on death row in Tennessee, which isolated her.
4: Pike's attorneys are calling for her sentence to be commuted after she endured what they said was a cruel, torturous, and predictable failed execution.
3: Number three.
4: The family of Renee Good, the woman killed by an ICE officer earlier this year in Minneapolis, has filed civil lawsuits against the federal government, federal agents, and officials. Becca Good, who was Renee's partner.
6: We are here today not out of anger and not out of hate. We are here because Renee's love and legacy demand a better world for her children, for this community, and for this country.
4: Renee was killed on January 7th by ICE agent Jonathan Ross. The Justice Department says that a Massachusetts man has been indicted for allegedly cyber-stalking podcaster Katie Miller, who is married to White House Deputy Chief of Staff for Policy Stephen Miller. The suspect has been identified as 41-year-old John Proya. Energy Secretary Chris Wright said on Fox News that he believes gasoline prices may have peaked.
7: There's a very good chance we've hit peak prices, and we're going to see, I think we're almost surely going to see diesel prices decline. I think we're quite likely going to see meaningful declines in gasoline prices as well.
4: AAA data reports that the national average sits at $4.39 per gallon. USA Today reports that a Texas man found a bag of cash worth more than $128,000 on top of a Bank of America ATM back in August. He returned all the money to authorities, who determined the money belonged to the bank, and he was given no reward.
1: What?
4: No reward, nothing. It was like a pat on the back. Thanks so much. You did great.
1: Wow.
4: Couldn't slip him a little something of all that money?
1: A gift card to dinner at a minimum.
4: Yeah, I didn't even think about that. It doesn't even have to be cash to show your thanks.
1: Didn't have to slip him, a few $100 bills out of that. Oh, that's terrible. Come on, Bank of America.
4: Makes you regret doing the good deed, you know what I mean?
1: Seriously.
4: If I was him, I'd be mad.
1: God, terrible. Thank you, Nicole. 22 minutes now after the hour.
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0: Thanks for being with us. Higher diesel prices were already pressuring prices for groceries, especially perishables that are trucked to stores, such as fresh fruits and veggies. But more diesel-related price increases on consumer goods could land just as people start thinking up their Thanksgiving menus. Here's Andrew Keschner, personal finance reporter at MarketWatch. Andy, set the scene.
1: Basically, everyone knows about gas prices and what, you know, how much it costs to fill up their tank. But diesel fuel is like the behind the scenes big player in the economy. Diesel fuel powers farm equipment, tractor trailers, freight trains. It's the lifeblood of the economy, you know, the heavy duty stuff that gets food and goods to stores. And so when the cost of diesel goes up, inevitably, it's going to mean the cost of our goods and foods and all that sort of stuff going up a little bit as well. So, you know, here we are, record-breaking prices, and I'm just trying to understand when the price impact comes.
0: Yeah. All right. So take a look at Thanksgiving then and the potential impact there.
1: Right. So, you know, talking to one person who specializes in commodities, they were saying already in August, they were starting to see in the hauling industry, higher costs for grain, including corn and soybean meal. Both of those things happen to be a big part of poultry feed. And so, you know, if that's going to cost more, that filters down to the fresh turkeys we get. And fresh turkeys are shipped to stores pretty much in like early November. They don't really have much shelf life. So that's going to filter down, according to the people I talked to. You know, the somewhat good news is that a lot of people buy frozen turkeys, and so that process of getting those to the store has already been happening, so it might kind of miss the most of it.
0: Oh, okay.
1: But yeah, I mean, it's kind of good news, but you know, good news in a tricky situation. Yeah. And what's more, we have economists from the U.S. Department of Agriculture who were raising the price forecast on a frozen whole hen. So anyway, we have these signs that are showing up that's going to pay, you know, cost more. You know, and it's not like I don't know if it's going to be exorbitantly more, but it's kind of this drip, drip, drip, or rip, rip, rip of our wallets that just keeps happening.
0: Yeah. We're speaking with Andy Keschner, personal finance reporter at MarketWatch. The story is called Record-Breaking Diesel Prices Are Poised to Hit Grocery Bills and Your Thanksgiving Turkey. You referenced pumpkin season, too. What was your angle there?
1: Yeah, so same idea. So kind of like the high cost of diesel is coinciding with certain foods and things we always associate with Thanksgiving, including the pumpkin. You know, I talked to one pumpkin farmer who pointed that out, that says, you know, this is like prime season to do it. I mean, one thing I will say is we are down for now from the actual records, where so the last, you know, the record was $6.52 according to AAA. We're down to $6.38. So, you know, I mean, we're it's the right direction, but that's not a heck of a lot lower.
0: All right. Thanks, Andy. Andrew Keschner, personal finance reporter at MarketWatch. 30 minutes now after the hour on This Morning, America's First News.

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1: Thanks for spending time with us. Welcome into Friday, October 2nd. Gordon Deal with Nicole Murray. Some of our top stories and headlines. New York's Attorney General will be a special prosecutor in the Cornell University gang rape case. The death row inmate in Tennessee who survived an execution on Wednesday is in critical condition. U.S. reportedly sending thousands more troops and a third aircraft carrier strike group to the Middle East as Trump weighs more action against Iran. Oil has slipped below $100 a barrel this morning. Braves eliminate the Phillies from the wild card playoffs. Browns over the Steelers in football. And the heroic kids on a school bus in western Pennsylvania. We'll have that story in about 20 minutes. What's trending on the job scene? The Labor Department releases its September employment report today. Here's a preview from Mark Hamrick, chief economic analyst at The Hamrick Brief. Mark, what can we expect?
2: Good to be with you, Gordon. I think the good news here is that the job market with respect to the broader economy is not the major concern. The major concern is prices and the gap between wages. And that's a real problem because worker pay has been losing ground against prices for many months now. And so we'll be looking at that wage component perhaps more closely. That's a data point called average hourly earnings within this report. So what we tend to get are headlines that are generated based on the unemployment rate, which is expected to stick at a relatively historically low level of 4.1%, and the number of jobs added expected to be fairly respectable at around 80 to 100,000 jobs added.
1: Okay. So what kind of trends are we seeing in here in terms of perhaps who's being hired?
2: Well, for some months now, we've seen healthcare and education providing much of the growth in the labor force. And as we've discussed many times, a day or so ahead of this government employment report, we get the private payroll data from ADP, a private company. And so that can be somewhat instructive as to what to look for because there is some overlap there in the sense of, well, they're measuring the workforce. The federal government is measuring perhaps at a larger level. And so leisure and hospitality, that's sort of an old standby that includes bars, restaurants, live sports and entertainment, manufacturing and construction also added jobs within the ADP report, but also there were some minus columns. And so interestingly enough, financial activities and professional and business services were losing jobs. And we saw essentially flatlining for trade, transportation and utilities. We know that transportation costs are high and continuing to rise because of the war with Iran and the direct impact it has on gasoline, but more importantly, on diesel fuel.
1: Yeah. We're speaking with Mark Hamrick, chief economic analyst at The Hamrick Brief. We're previewing the September jobs report. So you referenced some of the kind of the losing categories here. Is it too much to say some of that is tied to AI or not necessarily? I feel like we've seen conflicting reports on what AI has meant to the job market.
2: Well, first of all, I think that's right. There is probably some job loss and no doubt a lot of job creation because the data center slash AI build out is one of the primary drivers of economic growth in this country as we measure it in GDP. We do worry about disruption as well because the information sector has been one where we've seen a lot of job losses where essentially employers in the media space are adjusting to all kinds of things, including AI. You have to include in that streaming and all the other kind of relatively new technologies as well. We did get an update from Challenger Gray and Christmas, which tracks job cut announcements. That's different from a job cut. In other words, it's an intention to shed jobs. And they do say that AI is cited as the number one reason for job cut announcements. But that doesn't tell us anything necessarily about that being juxtaposed alongside the jobs creation that's going on. There's also a lot going on, as you know, with the blowback to AI, the blowback to data centers. Is it going to result in some catastrophic outcomes for not only the nation, but the world? And more and more localities are saying, wait a minute, we don't want to pay the higher electricity prices as well as have sort of the other, let's call it environmental impacts that building out these massive centers has. So they're trying to weigh across the country the benefits of the employment aspect of that as well as the possible or actual negative consequences.
3: Yeah. Revisit wages broadly for a second here. Are workers winning in any categories, whether it's kind of recent memory or over the past year?
2: Well, what I would say is since May, wages adjusted for inflation have been losing ground. And these are a couple of data points that I follow very closely in my Substack newsletter, The Hamrick Brief. We came up with a new metric to look at a combination of whether Americans are thriving or just sort of marching in place. We call that the Hamrick American Prosperity Index. And that includes wages adjusted for inflation or real wages, as well as the employment to population ratio. That is interesting how that works.
3: Thanks, Mark. Mark Hamrick, Chief Economic Analyst at The Hamrick Brief. 20 minutes now in front of the hour on This Morning, America's First News. Coming up next, the Chicago White Sox and Cleveland Browns walk us down memory lane.
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0: Glad you're with us. Welcome into Friday. It is time now for the Mic Drop with this morning's Mike Gavin.
1: Good morning. Well, we're breaking some pretty long sports streaks this week, and it's always fun to go back and look at where we were and what we were doing when those streaks began. We start in Cleveland, where the Browns are now in sole possession of first place in the AFC North for the first time since November of 2014, 4,344 days. As you can imagine, a lot has changed in the nearly 12 years since Cleveland was alone at the top of the standings. Bleacher Report put together a handful of them. For starters, Steph Curry hadn't yet won an NBA championship. He's won four since. Vine was the most popular social media app. TikTok hadn't even been created yet. Patrick Mahomes was just a freshman in college. He's since won three Super Bowl rings. Gordon, your iPhone 6, it was brand spanking new in the fall of 2014. And maybe the most eye-popping, given how the sports landscape has changed in the last decade, you couldn't legally bet on sports outside of Las Vegas in 2014.
0: Wow.
1: Yeah.
0: That does that bring back the Brian Hoyer memories, I think, right?
1: Oh, yeah.
0: He was the quarterback then. I think Johnny Manziel got some action.
1: The Cleveland fans are shuddering right now. How many have there been? Like 35 different quarterbacks since they brought the Cleveland franchise back?
0: Yeah. Quarterbacks or unsuccessful quarterbacks or one of the same, I guess.
1: Yeah. There's somebody who has a t-shirt going, right? Who it's actually like run out of room on his t-shirt writing all the names of all the Browns quarterbacks.
0: Yeah.
1: That they've had. So, you know, good for them for having some success here.
0: I always say I think the New York Jets and the Cleveland Browns have relatively similar quarterback frustrations for decades now, not having the guy.
1: Yeah, it is the hardest thing. Yeah, as a Giants fan, I can't tell you how much I miss Eli Manning. We all, at the time when Eli Manning was the Giants quarterback, we all, you know, we kind of took him for granted. I think the fact that he was there every single week, didn't get hurt, you know, steady as she goes. We definitely could use that again.
0: Yeah, no question. I mean, even like thinking about like Green Bay's Packers at one point went from Brett Favre and then transition to Aaron Rodgers.
1: Yes.
0: If you're of that age as a kid, like you never missed a beat in football at times.
1: Yep.
0: You don't know suffering.
1: You do not until your team cannot find a quarterback.
0: Right.
1: And if you think things were different in 2014, 2005 says, hold my Zima. Yes, Zima was still around in 2005, which is the last time the Chicago White Sox won a playoff series. The Southsiders dispatched of the Houston Astros and will take on Cleveland in the American League Division Series starting tomorrow. The Topps Trading Card Company compiled a few other notable things that happened in 2005. How about the first ever YouTube video? That happened in 2005. Forget the iPhone. The first generation iPod Nano was released that year. Netflix still sent DVDs in the mail in 2005. The Office premiered on NBC.

0: that year, and Carrie Underwood won American Idol. And perhaps the biggest kick in the pants, the average price for a gallon of gas was around $2.27.
1: Nice.
0: Those were the days.
1: Yeah. Yes. My wife Kelly, by the way, voted I don't know how many times for Carrie Underwood.
0: Yeah.
1: In that American Idol.
0: She was an early Underwood supporter. Yeah.
1: Yes. And then we wound up seeing her in concert with Kenny Chesney, like, I don't know, maybe a year or so later, fresh off her American Idol victory.
0: Yeah. And ever since then, like the last 20 years, she's been on, I guess, what, doing Sunday Night Football, the Sunday Night Football opens. Yeah.
1: Man. Not memories.
0: Bad. Yep.
1: Memories. Thank you, Mike. 13 minutes in front of the hour.
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0: Thanks for being with us. A new study finds that an AI tool that analyzes speech could give users a glimpse of how they're aging and whether they're at risk of dementia. The tool analyzes hundreds of speech and language patterns to estimate the user's chronological age from the way they talk. The study, published in the journal Science Advances, describes a speech clock that estimates a person's chronological age from hundreds of acoustic and linguistic characteristics of their speech. The researchers used machine learning to analyze hundreds of features capturing how people speak and what they say. These included speech rate and pauses, pitch, emotional content and vocabulary, and the amount of verbal output. Machine learning models then developed an individual speech age gap. People with older sounding speech also perform worse on various tests of memory, language, and attention, and they had more difficulty with everyday function. 8 minutes now in front of the hour on this morning. Once again, here's Nicole Murray.
1: And now, the three big things you need to know. Number one.
2: New York Governor Kathy Hochul says she has appointed Attorney General Letitia James as a special prosecutor to investigate the alleged gang rape that took place at a Cornell University fraternity in 2024. An upstate New York prosecutor earlier this week reopened his investigation into the incident.
1: Number two.
2: Israeli Prime Minister Benjamin Netanyahu said on Fox News that the co-pilot of a passenger jet who stabbed the captain in an apparent attempt to crash the plane as it flew to Israel had undergone radical Islamist indoctrination and was clearly suicidal. Netanyahu hailing the passengers who subdued the co-pilot.
3: These guys are regular civilians and they did a job I'm not sure that my team could have done any better. I'm not sure they could have done what they did. They're superheroes, and they saved the day.
2: President Trump said if Iran is linked to the co-pilot who tried to crash the plane, the Islamic Republic will be struck very hard.
1: Number three.
2: President Trump said that Iran, quote, is ready to fold up, adding that he believes the U.S. will win the war right after the election. Trump speaking at a campaign rally in Oklahoma.
4: Iran, that'll be over very soon. By the way, your prices are going to come pouring down.
2: Trump also told Time magazine that U.S. military action against Iran could resume after midterm elections if no peace agreement is made. A medical helicopter transporting a patient has crashed off Catalina Island near Los Angeles, killing two people and leaving two others hospitalized. L.A. County Sheriff Robert Luna.
5: During the initial rescue operation, four occupants were recovered from the water. Tragically, two individuals at that point were pronounced deceased.
2: Officials say rescuers are searching for the fifth person who was aboard the aircraft. Two parents are facing charges after a three-year-old boy was found earlier this week with a loaded, holstered handgun inside his Michigan daycare. Wayne County officials say charges include unsafe storage and fourth-degree child abuse. A Colorado man's unusual commute to work is catching the attention of tens of thousands online. Air traffic controller Jake Hutzler travels to work by power paragliding versus driving. He even drinks coffee and eats breakfast as he flies.
0: It's just awesome.
2: It's so cool.
0: Man, is that awesome.
2: Definitely not for you if you're afraid of heights, but right. You got to wonder how much money, like you're just relying on wind. Like, how much money does he save on gas every month?
0: I don't know.
2: Do you think you'd be brave enough to fly to work if you were given the opportunity?
0: Yeah. Why'd you ask me that?
2: Because
0: I did not want to be asked that question.
2: Why not?
0: I don't know. It depends on my mood.
2: Your mood? Yeah. What do you mean?
0: I don't know if I'm feeling courageous that day or not.
2: Okay. Fly someday. Drive some others. Let's see.
0: You know, you don't need a license for that?
2: To paraglide?
0: Nope.
2: Oh my gosh. Let's try it. Next group outing.
0: 6 minutes now in front of the hour.
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Thanks for being with us. A Pennsylvania student is being praised for her heroism after jumping in to stop her school bus after the driver had a medical emergency. The incident happened in Hollidaysburg, 90 miles east of Pittsburgh. Video shows students getting off at a stop, and when others try to follow, the bus starts rolling again. The students then notice the driver in trouble. Fox 29 TV says that's when school officials said 10th grader Alexis Smith jumped out of her seat, rushed to step on the brake, bringing the bus to a stop. Another kid called 911. The school district says Smith also monitored the bus driver's pulse and breathing until first responders got there. The driver, by the way, is back on his regular route. For Nicole Murray and Mike Gavin, I'm Gordon Deal. 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
5: From ABC News, I'm Sherry Preston. New York's governor and attorney general are set to give an update this morning about the investigation into a woman's allegations that she was gang raped at Cornell University 2 years ago. Cornell says it took disciplinary action against the fraternity brothers involved, but no criminal charges were ever filed. Students on campus reacting.
6: I think like a lot of people are very angry at the administration. And I think it's also brought a lot of people together in organizing and like in solidarity. I think more people are like making sure they like report things that they see.
5: A woman at the center of the incident has filed a civil lawsuit against Cornell. With his party trailing in the polls, President Trump hit the campaign trail this week to stump for Republicans in Texas and Oklahoma, telling voters to cast ballots as if his name was on there.
7: I feel a little foolish. You know, I'm saying go out and vote, go out and vote. They're gonna win in the landslide, but still go out and vote. But we're not worried about them. We're worried about Michigan. We're worried about Texas. We're worried about a few states.
5: Lawyers for Krista Pike say they want her sentence commuted. Pike is the convicted killer who did not die. After two rounds of what was supposed to be a lethal drug in Tennessee's death chamber, she's currently hospitalized in critical condition. The police officer who shot a man to death in his own apartment in Texas in 2018 granted early parole.
8: Amber Geiger had just finished a 13-hour shift, was in uniform and on her phone when she opened the door to Unit 1478 in her apartment building. She lived in 1378, thought the man inside was an intruder in her apartment, and shot him to death. Charged with murder, convicted, and sentenced to 7 years in prison, Geiger has now been paroled 3 years early.
5: ABC's Jim Ryan, the captain of the Fly Dubai flight who helped thwart an attack and apparent attempt to crash the plane, says he was fighting for his life, but also realized if he didn't get up, the passengers on his plane would also lose their lives. You're listening to ABC News.
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5: Charges this morning in the case of the gun brought to daycare.
11: A mother and father in Michigan are facing charges after their 3-year-old brought mom's gun to daycare. Prosecutors say the boy took the holstered and loaded gun out of his backpack on Monday and passed it to other children before an employee intervened. The boy's mother is charged with unsafe storage of a firearm. His father, a Detroit police officer, faces a misdemeanor child abuse charge. They pleaded not guilty and were released on bond.
5: That's ABC's Sophie Flay. A consumer alert: if you're a raw cheese fan, the FDA says Sierra Nevada Cheese Company is voluntarily recalling its raw cheese products over health concerns. ABC's Yuri Benajad with the ABC Medical Unit.
12: Now, the concern here is that it might be contaminated with E. coli. That's a bacteria that can cause food poisoning symptoms. So far, we've heard of 13 people that have been infected. 8 of them were actually so sick that they landed in the hospital. And 3 of those people had something called hemolytic uremic syndrome. That's something that can actually damage your blood vessels and be life-threatening and lead to kidney failure.
5: Las Vegas held 2 events overnight, marking 9 years since the Harvest Festival mass shooting that left 58 people dead and hundreds wounded. Nevada Governor Joe Lombardo.
13: As sheriff that night, I saw the terrible harm one person could inflict. I also saw people at risk their own lives to save someone they had never met.
5: Sherry Preston, ABC News.
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0: Good morning, good morning, good morning. Welcome to the program. You're in the know, KWNO, AM 1230, FM 98.7. It is Friday, October 2nd, 2026. 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It's a chilly morning out there right now. 43 degrees, fair skies. Definitely a chill in the air. Going to be a nice day today, though. Sunny skies, high temperatures rise to about 60 degrees, light winds out of the northwest. No rain in the forecast for today. Tonight, increasing clouds, a low around 45. And we look at your weekend. Saturday, mostly sunny with a high in the mid-60s. South winds gusting to as high as 21 miles per hour, but no rain. Saturday night, we do have a slight chance of rain during the overnight hours. And a low around 51, and Sunday looks gorgeous as well. Sunny and breezy with a high around 65 degrees. Northwest winds 10 miles per hour, gusting to as high as 20. Looks like Monday we stay in the lower 60s, but then middle of next week we are rising back into the upper 60s, maybe even 70 for our daytime highs. But it looks like pretty dry with the exception of Saturday night and blustery and comfortable temperatures. Really just kind of some perfect early fall days here for us as we go through the weekend and into next week. Again, currently 43 degrees in Winona and the greater Winona area under fair skies on this Friday morning. KWNO News Time is 6:07 a.m. The Winona County Sheriff's Office, along with multiple assisting agencies, is actively searching for Brian Daly, a 60-year-old man from Utica. Daly was reported missing to the Winona County Sheriff's Office on September 30th, and his boat was found unattended near Merrick State Park. His vehicle was also located. Preliminary information indicates the boat had run out of gas. Daly has not been located, and law enforcement is continuing efforts to determine his whereabouts and ensure his well-being. The Winona County Sheriff's Office is working with multiple agencies in the search, including the Buffalo County Sheriff's Office, as the boat was located in Buffalo County, Wisconsin. Search efforts are ongoing on both sides of the Mississippi River and surrounding areas. Investigators are asking anyone who may have seen or had contact with Daly to come forward. Investigators are particularly interested in hearing from anyone who picked up or gave a ride to a stranded boater near Merrick State Park, saw anyone walking near the state park or along nearby roads, or really has any other information that may assist with the investigation in determining Daly's whereabouts. WCSO is reminding us that even information that may seem insignificant could be helpful to the investigation. You can reach out to the Winona County Sheriff's Office at 507-457-6368 or contact the Buffalo County Sheriff's Office at 608-685-4433 and select option 2. Hundreds of thousands of Minnesotans are facing significantly more expensive health insurance next year. The average increase for individual and small group insurance plans is 17% for 2027. The state's Department of Commerce announcing Thursday, raising costs for the 203,000 Minnesotans covered by individual and 184,000 Minnesotans covered under small group plans. Health insurers have raised rates by double-digit increases for 2 years in a row, and last year individual rates went up 22%. Small group rates went up an average of 14%. If you need to fill up your tank for the weekend, gas prices dropped again across Minnesota. A gallon of regular unleaded is now $4.24 after another 2 cent drop. The price has dropped 13 cents since last week. The price of diesel is also dropping, now averaging $6.21 a gallon. That's a drop of 12 cents a gallon since last week. It's been a deadly summer on Minnesota roads, and law enforcement has been busy writing tickets for speeding. The Minnesota Department of Public Safety Office of Traffic Safety reporting that more than 300 agencies across Minnesota issued more than 51,000 speeding citations during the annual summer enforcement campaign. During the period of Memorial Day through Labor Day, also known as the 100 deadliest days on the road, Minnesota had 154 traffic deaths. That was an increase of 40 lives lost from the previous year. Governor Tim Walz has proclaimed October 2026 as Cybersecurity Awareness Month in Minnesota, aligning with the national observance to highlight the importance of cybersecurity education and awareness for all Minnesotans. Minnesota takes a statewide coordinated approach to protect the personal information of residents, businesses, and visitors while ensuring critical systems remain secure and operational. Minnesota's theme for Cybersecurity Awareness Month is Stay Sharp Online, Use Strong, Safe, Smart, Secure Actions. That highlights how strong cyber habits make a difference in protecting sensitive data, online accounts, and devices. Minnesota State Senator Grant Hochschild is applauding the announcement from Pulsar Helium that the company has accepted an equipment supply proposal for a commercial-scale facility under the name Rare Gas Hub. The $85.5 million proposal includes a helium liquidation plant and carbon dioxide capture plant. Pulsar is continuing discussions regarding a potential plant location in Lake County. Hochschild saying northern Minnesota has generations of experience responsibly developing natural resources that are important to our state and country. Helium can be another chapter in that story. If you are deer hunting this season and have not purchased your license yet, the DNR is recommending buying that license as soon as possible. Buying a license early can help you avoid last-minute delays and protect your hunting time. The DNR launched a new electronic license system in June, and the new system is functioning well, but it is a bit different, and users may find that first transaction takes a little more time. In addition, some individuals who had multiple records in the old system will require customer assistance from the DNR License Center to transfer their history and establish their account in the new system. Deer firearm season begins November 7th. A new race record for Grandma's Marathon, and this is for registration. Race officials announcing the 8,000 entries for the marathon sold out in a new record of 174 minutes. The half marathon was also a record, 58 minutes, to sell 7,500 entries. All races are now full for next year's 51st year of the marathon. Race weekend is scheduled for June 17th. Through the 19th, 2027. The Minnesota Wild started the season off on the right skate by winning 3-1 in Nashville. We'll have more on that after a short break when we come back with sports headlines. You're in the know, KWNO.
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8: McCarthy off the fake, hit as he throws, finds Oliver for a 2-touchdown day.
9: In the corner, DiVincenzo fires on the three and hits it. Couple of clutch threes by Dante DiVincenzo. Intercepted by Isaiah Rodgers. And he's racing down the sideline. And he will not be caught. Saved by Volstead. And it's a win for the Wild.
8: Lines this one in right center field. That's a base hit. Misplanted center. Buxton rounding third. He will score. Twins win. Twins win. The Minnesota Twins with a walk-off win.
0: Sports headlines on this Friday morning. It is October 2nd, 2026. Thank you so much for being with us here on the program. The Wild got contributions from across their lineup, beating the Predators 3-1 in Nashville last night to win the season opener. Nick Foligno started the scoring in the first. Newcomer Blake Coleman added to it with a goal in his Wild debut, putting Minnesota up 2-1, or 2-0, I should say. And Kirill Kaprizov tipped in a Quinn Hughes shot early in the third to ice the win. Jesper Volstead stopped 19 of 20 shots he faced in net for the victory. Wild open the home slate in St. Paul tomorrow when they host the Boston Bruins. It is a 7 o'clock puck drop. And believe it or not, the men's college hockey season is upon us. The 14th-ranked Golden Gopher men play at Michigan Tech tonight, 6 o'clock puck drop. In addition, 5th-rated Minnesota Duluth will host Long Island. Number 18 Mankato will play an exhibition matchup this morning at 11:30 against Manitoba, and Bemidji State will take on St. Cloud State tomorrow night. University of Minnesota football team will try to beat the University of Michigan in Minneapolis for the first time since 1977. The two clubs will meet tomorrow morning. On the U of M campus, the Gophers blanked the top-ranked Wolverines 16-0 at the old Memorial Stadium way back in 77. Minnesota has beaten Michigan three times since then, but all have come in Ann Arbor. This year's Gophers team is coming off last Saturday's big upset win at Washington. Michigan lost at home to Iowa. Both teams are 3-1. Kickoff is 11:10 a.m. The Vikings have their final practice of the week today at team headquarters. Star receiver Justin Jefferson did not practice with the team yesterday. He's continuing to recover from an ankle injury. The Vikes are 3-0 and prepping for a matchup against 0-3 Miami. Minnesota QB Kyler Murray says he is feeling more and more comfortable each day with the team's offense and excited to keep growing. Miami lost to the Chiefs last week 24-10. Minnesota beat Tampa Bay last weekend 23-16. Sunday's game kicks at 3:05. The Packers are trying to bounce back after their recent loss in prime time after falling to the Falcons on Thursday Night Football in Week 3. Green Bay will visit the Buccaneers in Tampa on Sunday. Packers could be without defensive tackle Anthony Campbell and offensive linemen Aaron Banks and Jacob Monk after all three players missed the first 2 days of practice. The Minnesota Lynx have put a bow on their 2026 season and now look ahead to the offseason. Head coach Cheryl Reeve says she is proud of her team despite the Lynx's early exit in the playoffs. She'd like to get more rebounding, but says that it's hard to find and doesn't always mean just adding tall players. Impending free agency for Nafisa Collier has fans thanking her. And a news briefing yesterday, Collier said she has loved her time in Minnesota and she's looking forward to working on her game this offseason to see what the future holds. Top-seeded Minnesota was swept out of the postseason in two games by 8th-seeded New York. Meanwhile, the Lynx and Timberwolves will be making a road trip to Red Wing on Saturday. The teams will be holding an event to raise money for a gym update at the Red Wing YMCA, along with scholarship funding and equipment donations. Players and mascots will be there to meet fans. The event starts at 4:30. The wild card round in the MLB playoffs is over. The Braves beat the Phillies 6-2 in a decisive Game 3. Atlanta will now square off against the Dodgers in Game 1 of the NLDS on Saturday. The other games get underway the same day as the Brewers and Padres will face off in Milwaukee in the other NL matchup. And in the AL, the Guardians will take on the White Sox in an AL Central showdown from Cleveland, while the Rays and Yankees will square off in Florida in a battle of AL East teams. We'll be right back. You're in the know, KWNO.
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You're in the know, KWNO, AM 1230, FM 98.7. It is Friday, October 2nd, 2026. A special prosecutor is taking over the investigation of Cornell University gang rape allegations as new details continue to emerge. We talked about this case earlier this week. It was a case that was reopened recently, an allegation of sexual assault and gang rape on the Cornell University campus, an Ivy League school in New York State. There was allegations that there was an incident that happened at a Cornell University frat house back in 2024, where a woman claimed that she was forced to consume alcohol and drugs, was then sexually assaulted and raped by as many as seven individuals. She reported the incident several weeks later. No action was taken by the county attorney in the county where Cornell University is located. There was then a civil suit filed, and subsequently a criminal investigation was reopened. New developments in the last 24 hours have New York State Attorney General Letitia James taking over as special prosecutor in the case, and that was ordered by New York Governor Kathy Hochul because she announced that she had lost faith in the district attorney's ability to oversee it. A quote from the governor saying, "New information has raised serious questions about how this case was handled, and I've lost faith in the Tompkins County DA." Tompkins County is the county where Cornell University is located. "I've lost faith in the Tompkins County DA's ability to fairly oversee it. The young woman at the center of this case deserves to know that every fact will be examined and justice pursued." So James will now have the power to investigate the incident, and if warranted, prosecute any offenses and present evidence to a grand jury. Cornell University told CNN Thursday that it supports the governor's decision. Now, Tompkins County District Attorney Matthew Van Houten has repeatedly told CNN that his office never received more than the Snapchat message and a six-page investigative report before deciding not to bring charges in the case. In the report, the alleged victim recounted being hit and feeling emotionally coerced into sexual activity while intoxicated. She made a more explicit accusation of rape in a November 2024 interview with campus police, the transcript of which Van Houten says his office never received. Cornell has said police followed protocol and shared all investigatory information with the DA, but many questions remain about the initial investigation and what the county district attorney knew about the allegations. What's basically known right now is that Snapchat messages were exchanged during the alleged assault in a group chat titled Chi-Fi Activities. Or Chi-Fi Actives, I guess it is. Chi-Fi being the fraternity. And they include a photo of the woman, who in the court filings is referred to as Jane Doe, in a room at the fraternity house, according to images of the chain that were obtained by news organizations. Now, the conversation is taking place on Snapchat, which, for those of you that don't know, is this fast erasing message app, suggests that other photos or videos may have even been recovered had there been a more thorough criminal investigation. CNN had previously reported messages in the group chat that stated "free," a word I can't use, "upstairs," and asked, "Shop still open?" question mark. The statements from some of the alleged perpetrators in this case suggest that
the woman, the alleged victim, was consenting to this. That, yes, it was a situation where she had multiple sexual partners that night, but that she was consenting to that. Of course, the idea that a person who is highly intoxicated can consent doesn't really hold water. There were also additional images of messages that were obtained by CNN. They're lewd messages. They're messages that certainly suggest that multiple guys, multiple men, were talking about the fact that they could all have a sexual encounter with this woman, but not necessarily that she's not on board with it. Now, again, in the 3 weeks between when the former student was allegedly raped to her describing the night to campus police, the alleged victim appeared to wrestle with shame, and her stance seemed to change on whether an assault actually took place, according to records obtained exclusively by the New York Times and corroborated by the alleged victim's attorney. So, you have a situation where there is a question of whether perhaps the alleged victim was ashamed of what had happened, and that's why she waited to come forward, or she was ashamed and didn't want to come forward because she was assaulted and or raped. Now, that is probably what the person or people representing the alleged perpetrators are going to say, that this was a consensual sexual encounter that these men had with this woman. Is it unorthodox? Do you find it, you know, kind of weird or disturbing that a person might have several partners in one evening? Yes. But you could also make the argument that that is not necessarily sexual assault or rape. Now, on the other side, when you look at it from the victim's point of view, if she was in fact as intoxicated as she claims to have been, she couldn't consent anyway. And the alleged perpetrators are then guilty anyway, because she could not consent, therefore it is assault or rape. But this is a case that I think is going to continue to grow and change and evolve as more and more information comes out. In an article published yesterday, the New York Times cited documents from the university's former Title IX investigation that shed new light on how Doe initially viewed the night's events, discussed them with her roommates, and communicated with some of the men before she reported her allegations to university police. Miss Doe's internal processing went from denial to shame and ultimately acceptance that she had been raped by people that she thought were her friends. That's what the alleged victim's attorney said to CNN. Her reactions were a textbook reaction to trauma. Cornell University's investigation yielded hundreds of pages of emails, text messages, photos, and interviews with Doe, her friends, and six of the seven men that she accused. The files also included an extensive transcript of the original police interviews with Doe. After the alleged gang rape at the fraternity house that began on October 19th, 2024,
Doe recounted the night's events to her roommates without identifying herself as a rape victim, the Times reported. Doe reportedly told her roommates the day she returned home that she had consumed ketamine and had sex with multiple men. One roommate told investigators that Jane Doe did not use the word rape or assault at that time. One roommate said she could not remember Doe saying yes to anything that occurred, while another roommate said it appeared Doe was in shock. The roommate told investigators, quote, not really understanding the gravity of what she was saying. The next day, Doe reportedly spoke with her sorority sister, who later told investigators, quote, what she was going through is that she had not yet processed what had happened. Doe had also communicated with at least two of the men she later accused of sexual assault, according to the New York Times. One reportedly sent Doe a text message which said, quote, I just wanted to apologize for how things went down the other night. The sender said he and another male who was allegedly involved felt terrible and too under the influence of drugs and alcohol to, quote, shut it down and kick people out before it got way out of hand. Doe replied to the man, the Times reported, saying, quote, none of the sexual stuff was illegal, end quote. But once she came to terms with what happened, she went to a health professional a few days after the incident, says Doe's attorney. A heavily redacted 99-page document obtained by CNN has a quote that said from the alleged victim that says, quote, I felt like bait. I felt like lions around me. I was just totally debilitating, in a debilitating place to be in, Doe told Cornell investigators in a hearing months after her alleged assault. Doe described the effects of ketamine as, quote, vague consciousness. She said, quote, you look like an operating human being. You don't look dead or asleep necessarily, so lights are on, but nobody's home. Your brain is not functioning at its proper level. Doe started recording her phone calls after the alleged assault so she could have what she called a reference to the limited information she was receiving. Doe recalled being naked in a fraternity house bed at some point during the night of the alleged assault while two men stood by. According to what she said, they felt more like voyeurs than anything, she said in a November interview with investigators. It's really just a terrible situation overall. And as we've talked about, this is going to be a case that I think is ongoing and more information comes out. As you can imagine, it is a horribly disturbing story. And now that it's been reopened and now that it's getting national news attention, it's going to be something where people are going to line up on all sides of this, right? And you're going to have a situation where I think people who are very concerned, have been very concerned for a long time about this idea of what has come to be known as rape culture, especially on college campuses, are going to point to this as the latest disgusting example of this rape culture that is prevalent on many of our college campuses, where you have a lot of young people, a lot of people who are on their own for the first time in their lives, who are perhaps experimenting with drugs and alcohol for the first time. Drugs and alcohol are so prevalent on our college campuses. And when you have drugs, alcohol, young people that are at times naive, and an environment where casual sex is something that happens, consensual casual sex is something that happens all the time, you're looking at a situation and a culture and an environment where terrible things like this alleged incident at Cornell are going to continue to happen.
I talked about this earlier this week when we were discussing this case before these latest developments. It would behoove colleges and universities to work very, very, very, very hard to control drugs and alcohol on their campuses. Now, obviously, what happens at off-campus parties, off-campus houses, off-campus, you know, fraternity and sorority houses, a university can't really have a lot of control over that. But they can certainly ostensibly control what happens on their campuses. Drugs and alcohol flowing freely on college campuses is nothing new. It's been happening forever. And universities and colleges either seem unable or unwilling to really stem that flow. But if drugs and alcohol were not as readily available on college campuses, it certainly seems, I mean, it's theoretical, but it certainly seems that many of these sexual assaults, rapes, some of these kind of things would not happen. It certainly seems like it would greatly reduce the number of cases, number of incidents that happen, because they almost always involve heavy use of drugs and alcohol. That's the case in this Cornell investigation, where, again, you know, this woman said she was highly intoxicated on alcohol, marijuana, ketamine. And that makes somebody much less aware of what's happening, like she said in some of these statements. Now, the alleged perpetrators should, of course, have realized that. Because the thing is, even if this was supposedly a consensual sexual encounter that these men had with this woman, is it really consensual? Because is she able to consent if she is that intoxicated? And that's, you know, kind of always the question. But we have certainly created an environment, especially on college campuses, where it is just a situation where you have too many young people who are often highly intoxicated and who are just not in a situation where they are in the right frame of mind to make a decision like this or come to a place where they know exactly what they're doing. Now, really, you could make the argument that everybody needs to be more responsible in a situation like this. But just because somebody is intoxicated obviously does not mean that they should be put in a situation where they can be taken advantage of. But you're going to hear that argument probably from the defense attorneys for these alleged perpetrators in this case. So, definitely a case that's got legs, definitely a case that is going to continue again with the, you know, some of the new lawyers that have put on this case and some of the developments with New York Attorney General Letitia James taking over the case. It's something that is obviously going to continue to get more.

0: So New York Attorney General Letitia James will be the special prosecutor to investigate the alleged gang rape at Cornell University, again, that happened back in 2024, as New York governor saying that she had lost faith in the local district attorney's ability to handle the case, probably because back in 2024, that district attorney chose to not pursue any criminal charges. The New York governor saying that the actions of the local district attorney, the county district attorney, that the governor has undercut my faith and the public's faith in his ability to effectively investigate and prosecute the case at this time. And that's why James was put on to oversee the investigation. Again, Matthew Van Houten is the Tompkins County District Attorney. That's the county where Cornell University is located. He declined at the time of the alleged assault to file charges, saying his office chose not to prosecute because the victim's testimony did not establish a lack of consent. So I guess his office viewed the fact that she was highly intoxicated as not lacking consent. That did not equal lack of consent. Renewed attention and really mounting public pressure, Van Houten said on Monday that his office would reopen the case. So earlier this week is when he opened the case again. Jane Doe, as she is known in court documents, filed a civil lawsuit in September, alleging she was drugged with ketamine and raped by a group of men at a fraternity house near Cornell University's campus in October of 2024. She reported the incident to campus police. Several weeks later, no criminal charges were filed. James said her office would fully and fairly investigate the allegations. We'll be right back. You're in the know, KWNO.
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Sunny today with a high near 60 degrees. Light winds out of the northwest, no rain in the forecast. Tonight, increasing clouds, a low around 45. Saturday, sunny with a high in the mid-60s. No rain in the forecast for Saturday. Slight chance of rain during the overnight hours on Saturday and into Sunday with a low around 51. But then Sunday, sunny with a high in the mid-60s.

0: 60s. Northwest winds 10 miles per hour, gusting to as high as 20. Currently, it is 43 degrees in Winona and the greater Winona area. A bit of a chilly start out there. Fair skies here in the area. KWNO News Time is 6:47 a.m. Thanks, as always, for being with us.
1: From ABC News Wall Street Now, investors erased early session losses Thursday, leaving the major stock indexes with minor gains on the day. The Dow rose 20 points to close just under 51,000. The S&P picked up 0.2%. The Nasdaq added a fraction. Shares in Mattel soared 20% Thursday on hints of a takeover by brand licensing company Authentic Brands Group. It comes even as the toy maker behind Barbie announced that Condé Nast CEO Roger Lynch is taking the reins at Mattel. More states are throwing up stop signs on gas taxes. Ohio this week joined at least 15 other states in either trimming their taxes on gasoline and diesel or suspending them altogether. GasBuddy says the national average for regular is about $4.37 a gallon. Could Chili's red pepper logo be the new Izod alligator? The restaurant chain is out with a clothing line called the Suburban Collection. The rugby shirts, hoodies, jerseys, and ball caps have gone on sale on the Chili's website. Jim Ryan, ABC News.
2: These are your political insights from ABC News. Just over a month until the midterms, President Trump on the campaign trail in Texas Thursday. He rallied in support of Senate candidate Ken Paxton.
3: He's been a friend of mine for a long time, one of the most loyal people. When I was being hit by the radical left very hard, harder than very few people could have withstood it, I was being hit. Ken Paxton was at my side more than anybody.
2: Then after spending time visiting a truck manufacturing plant in Denton, Texas, next stop, a rally for statewide Republicans in Durant, Oklahoma. But bad weather grounding his helicopter, so the president's motorcade drove some 80 miles on the road to get there. With costs rising, Vice President J.D. Vance spoke with Real America's Voice News, giving some advice to some of his fellow party members who may be tempted to ignore discussing the issue of rising costs.
4: Listen to people who are upset with the state of the economy. If we don't listen to people, we will turn into the very thing that we hate.
2: Dave Packer, ABC News.
5: Breast cancer is the most commonly diagnosed cancer among women in the United States, and it's on the rise. But there has been a lot of progress around diagnosing and treating the disease. The American Cancer Society estimates that 2026 will come with more than 320,000 new cases of breast cancer. Diagnoses have been increasing about 1% every single year. But the encouraging part is that the death rate has dropped by 44% since the late 1980s, and that's prevented an estimated 500,000 deaths. Doctors credit better screening, AI-assisted detection, and treatment advancements. The number of women who have survive breast cancer is at one of its highest points in history. Half a century ago, just 75% of women lived 5 years after their diagnosis. Now that number is above 90%. More than half of cases are being caught early before they spread beyond the breast. But disparities persist. Black women continue to have the highest breast cancer death rates and are more likely to develop some aggressive subtypes. Men can also be affected too, accounting for about 1% of cases. Doctors continue to encourage a yearly mammogram for women starting at age 40 and say if you notice changes in your body to make an appointment. With your Medical Minute, I'm Yuri Benajed.
6: From ABC News, Tech Trends. In 19 years with the Pittsburgh Steelers, former head coach Mike Tomlin built an impressive record. No losing seasons, second most wins in team history, and a Super Bowl title. And now we're learning, for much of that time, he was also building a city in Minecraft.
7: I got interested in this creative mode. I like to build. I've always had an interest in architecture and so forth. And so I started doing this creative city.
6: In the first of a series of videos, Tomlin is taking us into the city he spent well over a decade creating. He says it started by watching his children play the game when they were young.
7: They go on to high school and so forth and off to college, and their participation became less and less over the years. My participation probably at times increased.
6: His first building, a waterfront boutique hotel. He's since added neighborhoods and communities, using the game to, as he says, detach from the realities and pressures of life. With Tech Trends, I'm Wayne Cabot, ABC News.
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0: Time now for Outside the Box with the Ox. 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
9: CBS News reports 21-year-old Faisal Mohammed was mistaken for a man matching his description by St. Cloud police on a manhunt. KNSI Radio News reports the man cops were looking for was on the loose on suspicion of armed robbery and assault involving a handgun. They heard he frequented an address just down the street. He drove a car very similar to the one Mohammed was spotted next to. He said he was putting in a child seat when cops rolled up. One pulled his gun and realized the license plates were just a couple of digits different from the plate reportedly on the suspect's car. So within seconds, they stood down and apologized without ever laying a hand on Muhammad.
10: Hey, man, I've been praying. I never do nothing wrong, man.
9: Now he's demanding this and that and claiming the incident broke him. Wants a meeting with the mayor, and you can see where this is going.
11: Can I offer you anything?
12: A bag of macadamia nuts, all your available cheeses, then the filet mignon rare, blanket, pillow.
9: Okay, put yourself in that situation. A person matching your description is wanted for aggravated assault with a weapon and robbery. The cops think he's on your block. At the moment, his car is nearly identical to yours, and the license plate numbers are only two digits different. Cops see you at your car. For 5 seconds, they think you're the perp. Speculating from outside the box, would you be mad at the cops and scarred for the rest of your life for that? 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Muhammad, here outside the box with the Ox in Bluff Country on AM 1230 FM 98.7 KWNO.

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18: From ABC News, I'm Sherry Preston. As the governor of New York appoints New York's attorney general to oversee the Cornell rape investigation, we are learning more about the night 2 years ago. The woman of the case says seven men sexually assaulted her in a campus frat house. Here's ABC's Aaron Katursky.
19: This morning, for the first time, we're seeing the room inside the Chi Phi house at Cornell, where Jane Doe says she was drugged and raped by multiple fraternity brothers. Footage obtained by ABC News was taken weeks later after Cornell suspended the chapter. And we're reading more of those vile Snapchat messages shared among more than 50 fraternity brothers during the alleged assault. The friend Jane Doe went to see that night messaging the group a photo that appears to show her in the bedroom. One brother asking, shop still open?
18: The woman has sued Cornell. The school says it did a thorough investigation. More of those on board the flight that was nearly brought down over Saudi Arabia this week are speaking out about what happened. ABC's Tom Sufi Burridge.
20: The heroic Indian captain who was stabbed in the cockpit of that Fly Dubai flight before managing to open the door and let people in, speaking out from his hospital bed. Smit Mashar on a video call with India's Prime Minister, describing the moments after he was attacked by his fellow pilot, saying, "At that moment, I was fighting for my life."
18: The alleged attacker is under arrest. Still no clear motive for why he did it. Attorneys for Krista Pike, the death row inmate who survived her execution on Tennessee's death row, says they're outraged by what happened and are now asking her sentence be commuted.
21: The victim's family is also outraged by this, saying Colleen Soule cannot rest until the execution is complete. Pike would have been the first woman executed in Tennessee in more than 200 years, but it's now unclear what happens next in this case.
18: ABC's Whit Johnson. In about a half hour, we will get unemployed. Employment numbers for the month of September. Analysts think another 90,000 jobs were added to the economy that month. You're listening to ABC News.
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24: Terrifying moment on Interstate 80 in Omaha when a semi jackknifed right in front of Tyler Cross. He caught it on his dash cam. It's a miracle he was able to stop in time. That same system spawning multiple tornadoes in the plains. Storm chasers documenting the destruction as this twister touched down northwest of Wichita.
25: Structures are getting hit.
24: Thankfully, no one was hurt.
18: That's ABC's Alex Perez. 7 years to the day after she was convicted of murdering a man in his own apartment, a former Dallas police officer has been granted parole and released from prison. Here's ABC's Jim Ryan.
0: She claimed that she mistook Botham John for an intruder in her apartment. But given that Officer Amber Geiger is white and the man she shot was black, the racial tension in the case was palpable. After 7 years in prison,
1: she's remorseful. She showed remorse from the beginning,
0: says her attorney, Robert Rogers. Civil rights leaders have expressed disappointment at Geiger's early release from a 10-year prison sentence. Jim Ryan, ABC News in Dallas-Fort Worth.
18: A new crew arrives at the International Space Station in just 8 hours aboard a SpaceX rocket.
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18: The four-member crew is captained by Jessica Watkins, who you just heard. She becomes the first woman, black woman, to captain an International Space Station crew. Sherry Preston, ABC News.
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26: 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It's a bit of a chilly morning out there, 41 degrees currently, under fair skies here in Winona and the greater Winona area. We'll rise to a high of 60 degrees today under sunny skies, light winds out of the northwest, no rain in the forecast for today, so just really a lovely fall day. Increasing clouds tonight, a low around 45. Saturday, mostly sunny with a high around 65. South winds could gust to as high as 20 miles per hour, but dry on Saturday as well. Saturday night, there is a slight chance of some rain coming through during the overnight hours, and we bottom out around 51. And Sunday, another gorgeous day, sunny skies, a high near 65 degrees. No rain, northwest winds around 10 miles per hour, gusting to as high as 20. KWNO News Time is 7:06 a.m. on this Friday morning. Thanks so much for being with us, as always. The Winona County Sheriff's Office, along with multiple assisting agencies, is actively searching for Brian Daly, a 60-year-old from Utica. Daly was reported missing to the Winona County Sheriff's Office on September 30th. His boat was found unattended near Merrick State Park, and his vehicle was also located. Preliminary information indicates the boat had run out of gas. Daly has not been located, and law enforcement is continuing efforts to determine his whereabouts and ensure his well-being. The Winona County Sheriff's Office is working with multiple agencies in the search, including the Buffalo County Sheriff's Office, as the boat was located in Buffalo County, Wisconsin. Search efforts are ongoing on both sides of the Mississippi River and surrounding areas, and investigators are asking anyone who may have seen or had contact with Daly to come forward. Investigators are particularly interested in hearing from anyone who picked up or gave a ride to a stranded boater near Merrick State Park or the surrounding area, saw anyone walking near the state park or along nearby roads, or has any other information that may assist investigators in determining Daly's whereabouts. Investigators reminding us that information that may seem insignificant could still be helpful to the investigation. Anyone with information is asked to contact the Buffalo County Sheriff's Office at 608-685-4433 and select option 2, or contact the Winona County Sheriff's Office at 507-457-6368. Hundreds of thousands of Minnesotans are facing significantly more expensive health insurance next year. The average increase for individual and small group insurance plans is 17% for 2027, the state's Department of Commerce announcing Thursday. raising costs for the 203,000 and 184,000 Minnesotans covered by individual and small group plans, respectively. Health insurers have raised rates by double-digit increases for 2 years in a row. Last year, individual rates went up 22%, while rates for small groups went up an average of 14%. If you need to fill up the tank for the weekend, gas prices dropped again across Minnesota. A gallon of regular unleaded is now $4.24 as of this morning. After another 2 cent drop, the price has dropped 13 cents since last week. The price of diesel is also dropping, now averaging $6.21 a gallon. That's a drop of 12 cents a gallon since last week. It's been a deadly summer on Minnesota roads, and law enforcement has been busy writing tickets for speeding. The Minnesota Department of Public Safety Office of Traffic Safety reporting that more than 300 agencies across Minnesota issued more than 51,000 speeding citations during the annual summer enforcement campaign. During the period of Memorial Day through Labor Day, known as the 100 deadliest days on the road, Minnesota had 154 traffic deaths. That was an increase of 40 lives lost from the previous year. Governor Tim Walz has proclaimed October 2026 as Cybersecurity Awareness Month in Minnesota, aligning with the national observance to highlight the importance of cybersecurity education and awareness for all Minnesotans. Minnesota takes a statewide coordinated approach to protecting personal information of residents, businesses, and visitors while ensuring critical systems remain secure and operational. Minnesota's theme for Cybersecurity Awareness Month is Stay Sharp Online. Use strong, safe, smart, secure actions. That theme highlights how strong cyber habits make a difference in protecting your sensitive data, online accounts, and devices. If you are planning to deer hunt this season and have not purchased your license yet, the Minnesota DNR is recommending you get on it. Buying a license early will help you avoid any last-minute delays and protect your hunting time. The DNR launched a new electronic license system in June. The new system is functioning well, but it is a bit different, and users may find their first transaction takes a little more time to get used to. In addition, some individuals who had multiple records in the old system will require customer assistance from the DNR License Center to transfer their history and establish their account in the new system. Deer firearm season begins November 7th. It's a new race record for Grandma's Marathon, and this is for registration. Race officials announcing the 8,000 entries for the marathon sold out in a new record of 174 minutes. The half marathon was also a record 58 minutes to sell all 7,500 entries. All races are now full for next year's 51st year of the marathon. Race weekend is scheduled for June 17th through the 19th, 2027 in Duluth.

0: McCarthy off the fake. Hit as he throws. Finds Oliver for a two-touchdown day.
1: To the corner, DiVincenzo fires on the three and hits it. Couple of clutch threes by Dante DiVincenzo. Intercepted by Isaiah Rodgers. And he's racing down the sideline. And he will not be caught. Saved by Volstead. And it's a win for the Wild.
0: Lines this one to right center field. That's a base hit. Misplayed in center. Buxton rounding third. He will score. Twins win. Twins win. The Minnesota Twins with a walk-off win.
2: Sports headlines on this Friday morning. It is October 2nd, 2026. Thanks so much for being with us. The Wild got contributions from across the lineup as they beat the Predators 3-1 in Nashville. To win the season opener, Nick Foligno started the scoring in the first. Newcomer Blake Coleman had a goal to put Minnesota up 2-1 or 2-0 in the first. Kirill Kaprizov then tipped a Quinn Hughes shot early in the third to ice the win. Jesper Volstead stopped 19 of 20 shots he faced in net to get the victory. The Wild improving to 15-9-2 in season openers, including winning four straight. Head coach John Hines talked about the importance of the Kirill Kaprizov goal and also on his ability to stack Kaprizov, Matt Boldy, and Joel Eriksson Ek on a line if he really wants to load it up. So that is something that Hines certainly can do and have in his back pocket when he really needs to.
3: It's great. It's great. And I think that, like you said, I thought Yurov's line was good. And like both of those lines were good. And I feel like you can play them. And when opportunity presents itself, you can put those guys together. And, I like the fact, like I said, like Max line, they started it up and then they did a good job. And then you can put fresh legs on versus tired. And you put, those five guys on the ice. They do their job. They hunted pucks. They stayed on it. They didn't turn pucks over. They just worked them and worked them and worked them and worked them and fatigued them more, and then we wound up scoring. So I thought that was a great part too.
2: Hines was also asked about the pairing of Quinn Hughes and Jared Spurgeon. Of course, Hughes is usually paired with Brock Faber. Faber is out with that skull fracture, and so it was, some question about how Spurgeon and Hughes would gel together.
3: Solid. I thought Spurgeon played well. Hughes was good. I thought under control. They pushed offense when they could, but I would say from a defensive standpoint and a chemistry standpoint, they look pretty good.
2: Nick Foligno was asked about, just what this year could look like. Obviously, it's one game of 82, so you can't get too excited about it. And I know reporters have to be in the locker room after the game and they have to be asking these guys about winning the opener. But look, it really doesn't mean anything in the grand scheme of the season. But Nick Foligno was asked just kind of in general how he's feeling and what kind of a year this could be going forward for the Wild.
4: I think every team thinks they can win, right? But I think we feel like we have the recipe of a group that, truly cares about one another. And also, we're built the right way. And I think that's what we feel. And we fell short last year. And there's a little bit of a chip on everyone's shoulder to make sure we make good on being the team we envision being. Because, you see how close you can get, but how far away it is still. And I think that's where everyone's kind of picked up where we left off. And, it's a good start.
2: Home opener for the Wild is this Saturday. They will host the Bruins. It is a 7 o'clock puck drop in St. Paul. The Vikings have their final practice of the week today. The 3-0 Vikes are prepping for a matchup against the 0-3 Miami Dolphins. Minnesota QB Kyler Murray says he is feeling more and more comfortable every day with the team's offense and is going to be excited to continue improving and evolving within the system. Murray also said he's hoping to have Justin Jefferson for Sunday. Jefferson is, of course, out with that injury, is far and away the Vikings' best pass catcher, but there's also some depth that the Vikings have at that position. But certainly, Murray says he is excited just with the possibility of having Justin Jefferson on the field and as a target against the Dolphins.
5: Yeah, obviously, when if a guy like that is not on the field, we got to have guys step up. And I have faith in, every single guy in that room to come in and make plays, from top to bottom. It's one of, if not the best receiver group in the league. So I got faith in every single one of those guys.
2: So the Vikings and Dolphins will kick at 3:05 at the Purple Palace this Sunday in Minneapolis. Other sports headlines. The Gophers are getting ready to take on the University of Michigan in football. It's going to be the first time the teams have played in Minneapolis since 1977. When the two clubs meet tomorrow at the bank, the Golden Gophers blanked the top-ranked Wolverines 16-0 at Old Memorial Stadium back in 1977. I should back up on that. This is going to be the University of Minnesota football team will try to beat Michigan in Minneapolis for the first time since 77. Again, they beat them 16-0 back in 77 at the Old Memorial Stadium. Minnesota has beaten Michigan three times since then, but all of those victories came in Ann Arbor. This year's Gopher team is coming off last Saturday's upset win over Washington. That was a 27-24 final. Michigan is coming off a loss to Iowa, 20-19. Both teams are 3-1. Kickoff will be 11:10 a.m. on Saturday. The Minnesota Timberwolves and Minnesota Lynx will be making a road trip to Red Wing this weekend. The teams will be holding an event to raise money for a gym update at the Red Wing YMCA on Saturday, along with scholarship funding and equipment donations. Players and mascots will be there to meet fans, and the event starts tomorrow at 4:30 p.m. And the wild card round in the MLB playoffs is over. The Braves beat the Phillies 6-2 in a decisive Game 3. Atlanta will now square off against World Series favorite Los Angeles in Game 1 of the National League Division Series on Saturday. The other games get underway on Saturday as well. The Brewers and Padres will face off in Milwaukee in the other NL matchup. And the AL will feature a pair of high-stakes divisional rivalries as the Guardians will duel against the White Sox in an AL Central showdown from Cleveland, and the Rays and Yankees will square off in Florida in a battle of AL East teams. We'll be right back with Kate Carlson from Visit Winona. You're in the know, KWNO.
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0: 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You're in the know, KWNO, AM 1230, FM 98.7. Kate Carlson from Visit Winona in studio with us. Kate, good morning. How
1: Hello.
0: Are you?
1: So good. Happy, no, I was going to say happy birthday. Happy Friday, Jason. Yay.
0: Thank you. I mean, I'll take birthday too. You know, if you want to bring me some treats, that's
1: okay.
0: Right? Speaking of which, Paul Daly and Jesse the other day came in here and gave me an apple pie Oreo. Have you seen they have all these new Oreos
1: now? I have seen,
0: now?
1: Yes.
0: They have like chicken and waffle.
1: Oh, that's wild.
0: And apple, and then there's another one. And I don't really like apple pie, so I didn't really think I would like it, but it was pretty darn good.
1: That sounds great. You know, it was, I would eat that.
0: So it was, I thank Paul and
1: Oreo,
0: Jesse
1: Oreo, getting wild.
0: Had that, yeah. And although then, so, then I told my wife that I had it and it was pretty good. And she said, I'll never eat Oreos again because she heard that, like, the filling from Oreos is, like, you know, it's basically plastic. Like, it's not even real food. And I was like well, that's
1: synthetic
0: well, that's
1: of some
0: nice.
1: Kind.
0: You know, so, yeah. So
1: oh, the, Oreo.
0: You know, the thousands of Oreos that I ate as a kid probably weren't that
1: yeah.
0: good for me.
1: But, all right. Well,
0: you know, I was like, stop ruining my
1: moment.
0: I was
1: like,
0: I'm trying
1: me.
0: To tell you about this wonderful apple pie Oreo that I had, and you're ruining it. For me.
1: Oh no! It does sound delightful, though.
0: It does,
1: minus the microplastic.
0: It was very good. Maybe the apple is not microplastic. It's
1: you
0: just
1: see?
0: Maybe it's just a traditional Oreo.
1: Yes, exactly.
0: You know, with
1: stay
0: a little,
1: away from
0: with
1: that.
0: The white filling. You know, so.
1: That's so funny.
0: Anyway, I digress. So Kate has her list of fun happenings, of course, for the weekend, as she always does. So let's get to it. New look weekend at the Minnesota Marine Art Museum.
1: Yes, yes. This is the 20th anniversary celebration all year, and the 2026 theme is Making Waves. So all weekend long, they're going to have four featured artists in-house doing special events, and starting with the New Look Masquerade Party,
0: oh, cool.
1: which will be tonight from 6:30 to 10. There are still tickets available, so if you want to party with some friends, there's going to be mask making activities, readings with Geo Rutherford, who wrote and illustrated the new book Spooky Waters of the World, live sonification experiences with local musician Eric Hoikeshoven, and more. That's all tonight, the New Look Masquerade Party. And then again, activities all weekend long. There's going to be some book signings, artist talk events at both the museum and the Arc on Saturday and Sunday. And then finally, there'll be a family workshop drawing and painting from nature, which gives participants the unique opportunity to create their own artwork with exhibiting artist Barbara McGillrath.
0: Wow, a lot going on there.
1: I know, lots of fun things.
0: Yeah, no, that's awesome. Okay, and then the Winona Dakota Gathering, this is an event that I think, this seems to get more and more popular every year. And
1: it's really beautiful.
0: It's a really cool gathering that we have here.
1: Indeed, yep. Annual event aiming to celebrate Dakota traditional and contemporary ways of life on Dakota homelands right here at Unity Park in Winona. Everyone's welcome to enjoy the festivities on both Saturday and Sunday. There's going to be sunrise ceremonies at 7:30 each morning, drum and dance performances, a unity feast. There's also going to be teepee raising, talk circles, community arts, just tons of really cool activities that everyone is invited to. It's free, totally open to the public. Great opportunity to learn about the amazing Dakota history that we have here in Winona and celebrate with those folks.
0: Yeah, very cool. And a classic one, Voices from the Past Cemetery Walk.
1: This is my favorite.
0: Yeah, I mean, this is really the community. Everybody, it's all walks of life from the community that come for this one.
1: Absolutely. This is a fantastic annual fundraiser for the Winona County Historical Society out at Woodlawn Cemetery. I mean, if you haven't just walked the cemetery in general, you are missing an absolute Winona treasure.
0: Yep.
1: But what's fantastic is this annual event is Saturday and Sunday from noon to 4 and includes our community members in period costumes talking about true Winonans and their stories. So the theme this year is Winonans just want to have fun. So very lighthearted. Sometimes they do some dark things, but this is a lighthearted one this year. Some kind of featured stories include Betty Boyum Green. She's going to be talking about the 1963 Winter Carnival Parade here in Winona. There are lots of other members of a variety of clubs, leagues, and lodges from the late 1800s and early 1900s. And then this one sounds super fun. They're going to detail what was an event called the Grand Army Excursion and Dance, when participants paid 25 cents, got onto a steamboat here in Winona, cruised out to Fountain City, where there were two barges lashed together as a stage. Then they did dancing on the barges until midnight, with a live orchestra right there on the barges. And then the dancers hopped back on the steamboat and came back to Winona.
0: Oh, very cool.
1: Right? So like, come on. Those little like treasures that you've never heard of before.
0: Right.
1: You get to see the people talking about all of these really fun things that happen here in Winona.
0: Yeah.
1: So Voices of the Past tour takes about 2 hours to complete. Admission is at the Woodlawn Cemetery entrance gate there. $15 for adults, $5 for youth, and kiddos 7 and under get in for free.
0: Very cool. Yeah, there's always those hidden history gems and nuggets just don't know about. And it's so cool these folks come together to kind of, you know, get into the dress and kind of like educate all of us, because it's very, very cool. And, you know, like Kate said, I mean, this is something that one and all ages, you know, even if you've lived in this community for a long time and you think you know everything about it, you don't. You're always going to find something that you've never heard of. So definitely a cool thing to check out. Voices from the Past Cemetery Walk over there at Woodlawn. And an evening of Carl Sandburg at the Ark.
1: Yeah, this is a really special event. Jonathan Gillard Daly is an actor and playwright based in Milwaukee, Wisconsin, and is a founding member of our own Great River Shakespeare Festival, where he has played many roles, including King Lear and Falstaff. So Daly wrote and will be performing this one-man show, which is a tribute to an adaptation of poet, journalist, three-time Pulitzer Prize-winning American writer Carl Sandburg's various works. So Carl Sandburg was famously described by President Lyndon B. Johnson upon his death in 1967 as more than the voice of America, he was America. There's going to be two performances of this very, very, very special event Saturday at 7 p.m. and Sunday at 3 p.m. over at the Ark.
0: Very cool.
1: Yeah.
0: And also we have the Winona Symphony Orchestra fall concert.
1: Yes, this is the start of their new 2026-2020 season, which is themed Musical Journeys. So tonight they're going to be, not tonight, excuse me, Saturday, they're going to be performing the concert featuring masterworks by sibling composers Felix and Fanny Mendelssohn. Super interesting. The performances will take place at Wesley United Methodist Church at 7:30 with a conductor's chat starting at 7, which offers a insider scoop on the music and composer. So that's kind of a fun insider take too.
0: Yeah.
1: So tickets are $27 for adults, $22 for retired and military folks, and $12 for students.
0: And last but not least, the Smosky.
1: Oh, you're going for it.
0: Shoot.
1: I didn't even write it down.
0: Smosky Opka.
1: Yeah,
0: there you, go.
1: You did it.
0: The Tasty Apple Fest at the Polish Museum.
1: Yes,
0: I got
1: it
0: out a lot better last year. I remember,
1: honestly,
0: I was very
1: like,
0: impressed with myself, and I just butchered it that time.
1: No, you came around.
0: It's the Tasty Apple Fest.
1: Yeah, it is an amazing opportunity to celebrate our rich Polish history and traditions this Sunday at the largest Polish festival in Minnesota. If you didn't know that, Jason.
0: Yeah.
1: There's going to be lots of Polish cuisine, imported Polish beer, entertainment, crafts, children's activities, a huge silent auction, and a raffle that is a fundraiser made possible by 200 volunteers and donors. It's a big one. It's a great way to support our amazing Polish museum. And this year's event will include local polka musicians and participation by additional Polish-oriented nonprofit groups, which is kind of fun. Make sure you catch a live performance by the Winona International dancers, musicians. They're always amazing. So again, Sunday, 11 a.m. to 4 p.m. over at the Polish Cultural Center and Museum.
0: Very, very cool. And it looks like it's going to be fabulous weather for all of these.
1: Great.
0: A lot of these
1: are
0: outdoor events this weekend that Kate has on her list.
1: Yep.
0: So yeah, it looks like it's going to be a dry weekend, not too hot, not too cold. So just
1: perfect.
0: Beautiful weather.
1: Fall
0: for
1: in Winona.
0: Yeah, definitely. 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Get out there and enjoy it, because we're kind of in the perfect season right now of weather. You know, the kind of early fall, mid-fall kind of weather here is just perfect, and a lot going on as usual.
1: Absolutely.
0: Kate, thank you so much.
1: My pleasure.
0: That is Kate Carlson from Visit Winona, visitwinona.com. We'll be right back. You're in the know, KWNO.
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0: 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It's about 41 degrees out there right now. Fair skies starting to brighten up a little bit. We should get a lot of sun today, a high near 60 degrees, light winds out of the northwest, and no rain in the forecast. Tonight, increasing clouds, a low around 45. Saturday, we are sunny with a high near 65 degrees. South winds picking up, could gust over 20 miles per hour. Saturday night, slight chance of rain during the overnight hours and a low around 51. Sunday looks beautiful. Sunny skies, a high in the lower to mid 60s. Northwest winds around 10 miles per hour, gusting to as high as 20. KWNO News Time is 7:37 a.m. on this Friday morning. Thanks, as always, for being with us.
1: From ABC News Wall Street Now, investors erased early session losses Thursday, leaving the major stock indexes with minor gains on the day. The Dow rose 20 points to close just under 51,000. The S&P picked up 0.2%. The Nasdaq added a fraction. Shares in Mattel soared 20% Thursday on hints of a takeover by brand licensing company Authentic Brands Group. It comes even as the toy maker behind Barbie announced that Condé Nast CEO Roger Lynch is taking the reins at Mattel. More states are throwing up stop signs on gas taxes. Ohio this week joined at least 15 other states in either trimming their taxes on gasoline and diesel or suspending them altogether. GasBuddy says the national average for regular is about $4.37 a gallon. Could Chili's red pepper logo be the new Izod alligator? The restaurant chain is out with a clothing line called the Suburban Collection. The rugby shirts, hoodies, jerseys, and ball caps have gone on sale on the Chili's website. Jim Ryan, ABC News.
2: These are your political insights from ABC News. Just over a month until the midterms, President Trump on the campaign trail in Texas Thursday, he rallied in support of Senate candidate Ken Paxton.
3: He's been a friend of mine for a long time, one of the most loyal people. When I was being hit by the radical left very hard, harder than very few people could have withstood it, I was being hit. Ken Paxton was at my side more than anybody.
2: Then after spending time visiting a truck manufacturing plant in Denton, Texas, next stop a rally for statewide Republicans in Durant, Oklahoma, but bad weather grounding his helicopter, so the president's motorcade drove some 80 miles on the road to get there. With costs rising, Vice President J.D. Vance spoke with Real America's Voice News, giving some advice to some of his fellow party members who may be tempted to ignore discussing the issue of rising costs.
4: Listen to people who are upset with the state of the economy. If we don't listen to people, we will turn into the very thing that we hate.
2: Dave Packer, ABC News.
5: Breast cancer is the most commonly diagnosed cancer among women in the United States, and it's on the rise. But there has been a lot of progress around diagnosing and treating the disease. The American Cancer Society estimates that 2026 will come with more than 320,000 new cases of breast cancer. Diagnoses have been increasing about 1% every single year. But the encouraging part is that the death rate has dropped by 44% since the late 1980s, and that's prevented an estimated 500,000 deaths. Doctors credit better screening, AI-assisted detection, and treatment advancements. The number of women who have survived breast cancer is at one of its highest points in history. Half a century ago, just 75% of women lived 5 years after their diagnosis. Now that number is above 90%. More than half of cases are being caught early before they spread beyond the breast. But disparities persist. Black women continue to have the highest breast cancer death rates and are more likely to develop some aggressive subtypes. Men can also be affected too, accounting for about 1% of cases. Doctors continue to encourage a yearly mammogram for women starting at age 40 and say if you notice changes in your body to make an appointment. With your Medical Minute, I'm Yuri Benajed.
6: From ABC News, Tech Trends. In 19 years with the Pittsburgh Steelers, former head coach Mike Tomlin built an impressive record. No losing seasons, second most wins in team history, and a Super Bowl title. And now we're learning, for much of that time, he was also building a city in Minecraft.
7: I got interested in this creative mode. I like to build. I've always had an interest in architecture and so forth. So I started doing this creative city.
6: In the first of a series of videos, Tomlin is taking us into the city he spent well over a decade creating. He says it started by watching his children play the game when they were young.
7: They go on to high school and so forth and off to college, and their participation became less and less over the years. My participation probably at times increased.
6: His first building, a waterfront boutique hotel. He's since added neighborhoods and communities, using the game to, as he says, detach from the realities and pressures of life. With Tech Trends, I'm Wayne Cabot, ABC News.
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0: Time now for Outside the Box with the Ox. Here's Dan Oxner.
9: CBS News reports 21-year-old Faisal Mohammed was mistaken for a man matching his description by St. Cloud police on a manhunt. KNSI Radio News reports the man cops were looking for was on the loose on suspicion of armed robbery and assault involving a handgun. They heard he frequented an address just down the street. He drove a car very similar to

0: for aggravated assault with a weapon and robbery. The cops think he's on your block at the moment. His car is nearly identical to yours, and the license plate numbers are only two digits different. 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
4: Lines this one to right center field. 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Buxton rounding third. He will score. Twins win. 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
6: 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Liam Stats from the Fan Winona, FM 99.3 in studio with us. Liam, the Wild are on their way to being 82-0 as they win the season opener last night. So it's they're on their way.
7: To it's the same way that Igor Shesterkin is on his way to being the goal-scoring leader this season.
6: There you go. That's the way it goes. But no, in all seriousness, the Wild get a win last night against Nashville in the season opener. Looked pretty good. It was a 3-1 victory. Kirill Kaprizov had a goal. And so, what do you take from this? I mean, I don't know. It's one game of 82. It's nice.
7: It's kind
6: of
7: like baseball.
6: Nice to get the first win, I guess.
7: Yeah.
6: But
7: yeah, it's a long season. It's kind of like baseball. I mean, not everybody's going to play every game. Yeah. I thought it was a pretty good game. You know, like you said, I like that Kirill Kaprizov was actually functional. I think that he probably needed to do that, as funny as it sounds, based on how inactive he was in that playoff series. I think he needed to come in and do this for himself and for the fans and for the front office. He needed to get a goal in this one, and he did. Who do they play? They play Wallstead, I'm assuming.
6: They played Wallstead, yeah.
7: Wallstead looked pretty good. You know, obviously, Gustafson is out for a considerable amount of time with that knee surgery. But
6: He only faced 20 shots, but stopped 19 to 20, so that's good. And Wild will have their home opener tomorrow in St. Paul against the Bruins. That's a 7 o'clock puck drop. Quinn Hughes had an assist on the Kaprizov goal. Hughes and Jarrett Spurgeon, of course, paired together because Brock Faber is out with that injury. And John Hines, you know, he was asked by reporters after the game about that, and his response, just kind of the tone of his response, it sounded like he was not entirely happy with it, but, you know, it's kind of like a work in progress, but that's the way that's going to go. You know?
7: Yeah.
6: So, like we said yesterday, we were talking about it, you know, Hughes and Spurgeon, different players, so they can kind of complement each other, but they can also, that could also lead to some problems on the back end with as offensive minded as Hughes is. But, that's the way that will go. And also, believe it or not, the college hockey season is on tap now. The Gophers, 14th ranked Golden Gopher men's hockey team, will take on Michigan Tech tonight. That's at 6 o'clock. Duluth.
7: Is that in Houghton or is that in the series.
6: That is.

0: I'm not sure where that is.
1: Hmm.
0: Yeah. I don't have that here, but it's in Houghton. Yep.
1: It is at the very top of the world.
0: It's up at Michigan Tech, where nothing happens except hockey and really smart people getting advanced degrees.
1: Not true. I did see a video of a couple of winters ago where it snowed so much that they started riding snowmobiles around the streets, and one of them was carrying skiers on a line behind it.
0: Okay. Well, so that happens also, but yeah. My point is, you know, I think kids go up to Michigan Tech because they're either going to play hockey up there or because they're really smart and they want to get a really good degree.
1: Or they
0: I'm kidding.
1: Yeah.
0: I'm joking.
1: It is really beautiful, but yes, oh my gosh.
0: Yeah. I mean, in the winter, it is
1: impassable.
0: You know, yeah,
1: it literally becomes an impassable like ravine.
0: I mean, you are really up there. Yeah. You know, it's kind of like, you know, being in some parts of North Dakota or, you know, some parts of northern Minnesota in the winter. I mean, it's like you're not going anywhere.
1: No.
0: You know, so
1: once it snows, you are in Houghton for that winter.
0: Absolutely. Yep. Yeah, for sure. And also, Minnesota Duluth, which men's hockey team is ranked fifth going into the season. They will take on the perennial power Long Island at,
1: at
0: 7 o'clock tonight. And number 18, Mankato is going to have an exhibition game this morning, actually, against Manitoba. I don't know if that's Manitoba College
1: or
0: what
1: it is.
0: Okay.
1: Yep.
0: And then Bemidji State will take on St. Cloud State tomorrow night. So the college hockey season is upon us.
1: I think the Badgers get underway tonight as well.
0: Okay.
1: Don't know their opponent off the top of my head, but yeah, college hockey's back.
0: Yeah.
1: In my opinion, I like college hockey a little bit more than professional hockey.
0: I know you do.
1: Very excited.
0: What is it about college hockey you like more than
1: NHL?
0: NHL?
1: Well, my parents had Badger hockey tickets for my entire life.
0: Okay.
1: So it is the first kind of organized hockey because I didn't play hockey. I wasn't allowed to play hockey. Mm-hmm. I wasn't allowed to play football either.
0: Very sad story. We won't get into right now.
1: I know.
0: Liam has some underlying trauma from it.
1: You see the tears welling up in my eyes. And so it was the first like really organized hockey I ever watched. Mm-hmm. You know, I guess I loved it.
0: Yeah.
1: And so I just kind of fell in love with college hockey a little bit more.
0: Yeah.
1: That was also back when I felt college hockey had a little bit more to play for than the Stanley Cup. You know what I mean? Mm-hmm. You know, it was a job, but I always saw it as a job when they were, you know, professional hockey.
0: Yeah.
1: But when you're a college kid, you're just a college kid. Those guys don't go on to play professional. So for them to win championships and do that, I think it just meant a little bit more.
0: Well, it's interesting too, because I think especially here in the Midwest, you see this in Minnesota for sure, and I think you see it in Wisconsin to a lesser extent. You know, here in Minnesota, where high school hockey is just, you know, so huge. And in Wisconsin, high school hockey is not quite as big as here in Minnesota.
1: No.
0: However, here in Minnesota, I remember, you know, seeing articles throughout the years of how many kids here in Minnesota wanted to win a high school championship, and then they wanted to win a college championship playing for the Gophers. Now, that was back years ago before we had as many Division I programs as we have in the state of Minnesota now. But a lot of Minnesota kids didn't really care about playing professional hockey. You know, that was back when the North Stars were here. And then, of course, the North Stars left and the Wild came. But high school and college hockey was almost something that was more important. And I think you see that in Wisconsin to a lesser extent, you know, where, you know, since there is not a professional hockey team in the state of Wisconsin, you know, they have the Admirals, of course, in Milwaukee, but there's not an NHL team in the state of Wisconsin. You know, playing for the Badgers is a big deal, you know, and playing well for them. And I think that's something you see throughout a lot of college hockey. There's a lot of pride and a lot of history within these programs. And it's definitely, you know, exciting. Because the fact of the matter is, even if you play Division I college hockey, a lot of those kids don't go on to play professional hockey.
1: No.
0: You know, and so that's going to be the last hurrah for a lot of them. Obviously, the best of them are going to get a chance to play in the NHL. But so it's exciting and for sure. You know, college hockey, I just think, you know, a lot of times, yeah, there's more passion and there's more pride when you watch college hockey. So it's definitely
1: accidental fun. Billy Joel there.
0: Did not plan that. University of Minnesota football team will take on Michigan this Saturday. Of course, the Gophers coming off that big win over Washington. Wolverines are actually coming off a loss to Iowa.
1: Yeah.
0: They got upset at home to Iowa.
1: So the Gophers have not beat Michigan for the Little Brown Jug since 1977.
0: At home.
1: At home.
0: Yep. They haven't beat them at home since 1977.
1: Like this is probably
0: this the is the year.
1: I feel like
0: All
1: this
0: right.
1: is the year to do it.
0: All right.
1: This is a really weak Michigan team who are stumbling hard.
0: Yep.
1: You know, they had technically they should be 1-3 on the season, but they're not.
0: Yep.
1: And that's what it is. They're 2-2. Mm-hmm. They're coming off a bad loss.
0: Yep.
1: I feel like this is your year.
0: Yeah, and conversely, the Gophers are coming off a big win.
1: A huge win.
0: In which they go to Seattle and beat a Washington team.
1: A ranked Washington team.
0: So they got to be flying high and feeling really good about themselves. So, yeah, so this could be a good one. And, you know, unfortunately, we have the 11 a.m. start, which is kind of difficult, but it is what it is. 11:10 kickoff for the Gophers and Wolverines. And you can hear that game live on the Fan Winona, FM 99.3. So definitely tune in for that. You know, if you're out and about or something and aren't going to watch it on TV, you know, definitely turn it on. Or turn it on anyway.
1: Yeah.
0: Turn it on and listen.
1: Listen to Mike
0: while
1: Grimm.
0: You're watching. Yeah, listen to the call by Mike Grimm while you're watching on TV. High school football tonight.
1: Yes.
0: What do we got?
1: We got Cotter against Red Wing. Cotter coming off a rough loss in a section championship rematch to Pine Island last week. That game will be live on 99.3, but it also, for the first time, will be live on our YouTube channel. That's right. We are going to live stream that game, our very first live stream. Don't be so harsh a critic. It's literally the first one, and I've been in charge of it, so... if I get any criticism, I think I'll cry.
0: No, yeah, it's going to be a one-man show, Liam doing it. But, yeah, we will have video on our YouTube channel, so definitely check that out. It'd be cool. So Liam will be on the call, on the radio, and on the YouTube channel, and then we'll have video of it. So that'll be pretty cool. And it's the homecoming game for the Ramblers as well. So
1: yes.
0: That'll be pretty cool. Yes. And then all of our other local teams are in action.
1: Yeah, I think Winona is on the road against Byron. That is going to be a tough one for the Windhawks. Byron, always a perennial, just very good team in 5A.
0: Yeah. And it's the second road game in a row for the Windhawks.
1: Against a ranked team in Minnesota.
0: Against a ranked team. So they have kind of a tough section of their schedule here before they get to come home and have another home game. So that's going to be a tough one for the Windhawks.
1: I think Rusher Peterson's at home. I don't remember against who, unfortunately. And I think Lewis and Altura is also at home. Cocker Fountain City across the river, they're against, I do believe, Independence Gilmanton.
0: Gilmanton.
1: Yeah. They do not have a win, and Cochran Fountain City is undefeated on the season, so we'll see how that one goes.
0: Yeah, Cochran Fountain City having another great season, of course, and coming off that great season they had last year. All right, Liam, thank you, my friend.
1: Of course.
0: We will leave it there. That is Liam Stats from the Fan Winona, FM 99.3. You can catch him over there. And remember, high school football, college football, Vikings, all that stuff, wild now. It's all on the Fan Winona, FM 99.3. So tune in. Check out your favorite sports teams over there on the Fan Winona. We'll be right back. You're in the know, KWNO.
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0: 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You're in the know, KWNO, AM 1230, FM 98.7. How about a Friday funny? A little bit of stand-up comedy from stand-up comedian Derek Stroop.
1: I've got to slow down. I'm up here running out of breath, which is embarrassing. I gained 20 pounds during the quarantine because I got into crock pots real heavy. We've all messed around with a crock pot or two, but I bought a power strip. I started running five or six at a time. I could not believe that they invented something I could forget about and absolutely nail. That's crazy. I mean, I'm an adult with ADHD. It's a wild ride for me out here. And crock pots were built for me. And you ADHD people, let me tell y'all something. People come over and they're like, Derek, what'd you do to these beans? I'm like, I forgot about them. Yeah, 13 hours on low. Look at that. Yeah. I also have a lasagna in the oven. I didn't know this was going on, you know?
0: That's comedian Derek Stroop with your Friday Funny here on the program. Have a great weekend. We'll see you next week. Thanks for listening.
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3: 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I'm Representative Aaron Rapinski, and I'm running for re-election. In St. Paul, we need smart legislation, not bills that just make people feel good. 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Then I use three criteria for my votes. One, is it effective? 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The people of Winona County deserve smart legislation. Please vote for me. I'm Aaron Rapinski, your state representative, and I approve this message.
4: From ABC News. I'm Sherry Preston. Final jobs report before the midterms. We've just learned that U.S. employers added a disappointing 29,000 jobs to the economy in September when 90,000 were expected. The unemployment rate is also ticked up. ABC's Jim Ryan with more on how much Americans who are working are making.
5: Job growth has improved over the past year and unemployment has stayed relatively low at 4.2% in September. But wage growth is a potential problem area. Average earnings last month rose 3% to $37.81 an hour, compared with September of last year, but that's been outpaced by inflation spurred by the U.S.-Iran war.
4: New York Attorney General Tish James has been appointed special prosecutor to oversee the Cornell rape case, as New York Governor Kathy Hochul says she no longer has confidence in the local DA who did not file charges 2 years ago when it happened. ABC's Aaron Katursky with more on new evidence.
6: We're reading more of those vile Snapchat messages shared among more than 50 fraternity brothers during the alleged assault. The friend Jane Doe went to see that night messaging the group a photo that appears to show her in the bedroom. One brother asking, shop still open? Another saying, LFG. That friend of Jane Doe's inviting them all to the room, writing, boys, come whip it out.
4: A woman is suing Cornell and the frat. In Tennessee, still a lot of questions about the botched execution of Krista Pike.
7: The state's Department of Corrections saying it followed protocol, which has been used more than 100 times in that county without fail. Witnesses say Pike first gave her last words as she received the initial dose of the sedative. Witnesses report hearing moaning and snoring before the second lethal injection was attempted. Then they could hear her breathing loudly for nearly an hour.
4: ABC's Whit Johnson, the captain of the Fly Dubai plane that almost went down over Saudi Arabia, says he thought he was going to die when his co-pilot attacked him, but he thought also if he didn't get the cockpit door open, all the passengers on board would die too. You're listening to ABC News.
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4: AI is being put to work to try to catch wildfires before they get out of control.
13: There are more than 1,300 360-degree cameras across California. 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They've partnered with Microsoft, and now Microsoft is providing the AI technology to notice a change, to process the data from these cameras and detect when a wildfire is emerging.
4: That's ABC's Jacqueline Lee. Maryland Governor Wes Moore is forming a bipartisan group of governors to address concerns about artificial intelligence. He argues that states need to act due to federal inaction on the issue. Flyers worldwide could see higher prices thanks to a remote airport in the South Pacific. ABC's Dave Packer explains.
14: Midway Atoll, about 1,300 miles northwest of Honolulu, has no commercial passenger service, but its airport serves as an emergency landing site for thousands of flights crossing the Pacific. Airlines say closing the facility could mean longer routes, higher operating costs, and fewer destinations. The Federal Aviation Administration says the airport's infrastructure is deteriorating and needs major work in the coming years. The agency considering whether to provide funding. Estimated cost, over $100 million. Dave Packer, ABC News.
4: Fans of Chili's now have a new chance to flaunt their love of the restaurant. The chain has started launching a fashion line, the Suburban Collection, featuring hoodies, hats, and accessories. Sherry Preston, ABC News.
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0: 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This is the Glenn Beck Program.
1: Glenn Beck is on.
2: Hello, America. We got a lot to talk about. I want to start with some good news because there is some good news out there. It's kind of hard to find at times. It's kind of hard to find. We are making progress. That's the problem. We're making progress, but then you look at you look at the world. You're like, yeah. Anybody else watching Lioness? I just watch it for the lesbian scene. No, I'm kidding. You can get past all the lesbian stuff. It is it's an amazing show because it's happening right now. It's exactly what is happening to the world. And you know who needs to watch this is France. I don't know if you've seen what's going on in France today, but France could be close to falling. You know, they're saying it's students out on the streets.
3: Oh,
2: you mean like Marxists and Islamists out in the streets? You mean like the 1979 revolution of Iran?
3: Yeah,
2: you're right. It is students out in the streets, and they're burning it to the ground today. It's a crazy world we live in. But let me start with some good news, and we'll do that here in just a second. 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All right, so gas prices. I got no good news there. I got no good. In fact, hey, Mr. Wrecking Ball, Jason, why don't you tell everybody? Because I don't want to start the show with bad news. So I'll have you tell people what's happened. What did China do yesterday that brought prices up?
4: So China, I'm just gonna let me pull up the exact word. So Brent crude went up yesterday unexpectedly, didn't know what was going on, but what it appears to be is that Chinese refiners suspended oil exports, actually more like refined exports like gas and diesel, but their wording it for why they suspended it is what kind of shocked people. It was, quote, until further notice, which could be 2 days, could be 2 years. No one really knows, but it sent Brent crude back up over $103 a barrel. I'm not sure where it's at right now.
2: All right, Mr. Little Black Rain Club.
4: Let me but there is good news.
2: Might have happened. Can you wait? Can you figure out why that might have happened?
4: Well, gas and diesel is already there's multiple different countries, I think, including Russia did it. We have been contemplating it supposedly as a rumor. But the more you restrict what's already restricted out there, it's going to even small increments are going to affect it and send the price of oil back up.
2: Right. So why did China do that?
4: That's a good question, especially with the good news is that the Strait of Hormuz oil is about at 98% of pre-war levels.
2: You're avoiding the question. You're avoiding the question.
4: I'm not trying.
2: There's a couple of reasons. One, they're trying to choke off the United States of America. They're trying to intentionally raise our fuel prices before the election. Possibility. Two, they are in deep trouble themselves, and they've got to hoard all of the, you know, finished products, diesel and gasoline, as much as possible. That's true. The other one is they've got to shut that down because they know for a while they're not going to have enough because Iran is done. Their connection to oil is done. They're not going to be able to get their oil, and so they have to shut it down. So I choose number three, that they have to do it for their own economy. And the next thing is they know that Iran's done. Iran's done. What are they going to do? That to me could be a sign that they are not going to help Iran. That they are backing away from that, and they're like, batten down the hatches. It's going to get tough for us for a while. What do you think?
4: I think you could be right. And, you know, Iran is done. There was a statement from Besant yesterday, and he pointed out that zero amounts of oil were loaded, Iranian oil, in the month of September. Zero. That is wild, especially considering that oil has rebounded to 17.5 million barrels a day as per just a couple of days ago or a week ago. And none of that is Iranian oil. Iran is done on that. It's insane. And I think China was buying 90% of that oil before.
2: That's why they're doing it. It's a good sign for the war. I think it's a good sign. Now, let me give you a couple of other things. All we have to do is bring down the price of gasoline and diesel. Diesel is going to be hard to do because that's not something that we can do. I don't know why the president just doesn't nationalize refineries, you know, at least nationalize the efforts to build refineries. I don't know why, because he's only got 2 years probably. I don't know why he hasn't said to California, which I believe has refineries, and they've closed them down. You know what? National emergency, open up your frickin' refineries. I think we're getting to the point to where I don't want them nationalized to where but I wouldn't mind a national emergency, to be declared for, oil and diesel, because I think we're in that place. We can't sustain diesel at this price. And this isn't about this war. This is about, Ukraine. Russia supplies the world with a lot of diesel. When the world doesn't have that diesel coming out of Russia, they look elsewhere. If we shut down our, if China now has shut down theirs, Russia shut down theirs, and we shut down ours, remember that's Venezuela now too. If we shut down all of our exports, what is going to happen to Europe? What's going to happen to the rest of the world? This is why shutting and saying, nope, we're protecting our borders. This is why it can get really dicey really fast. You could lose the rest of the world. And I think you're going to lose France. I mean, are you watching what's happening in France? Have you seen any of the videos that are coming out from France?
4: Yeah. It's their national pastime.
2: You know, and you look. Yeah. Well, it is. You know, it was funny. I was watching all the videos coming out of there, and I went, you know, what a surprise. It was students in the revolution, you know, the original French Revolution, and it's students today, and it's students with the Marxism and the Paris communes. It's always the students. It's always the students. It's always the elite who are saying, oh, this is so bad. I can't take it. Oh, shut up. Shut up. Go read some more Marx, but throw a Thomas Jefferson in there from time to time. Why don't you? But this time it is radical Islam and, the students. It's 1979 Iran. That's what's happening in France. And France is the closest to the edge when it comes to their, debt. Okay. So layoffs, U.S. layoffs fall into a 4-year low. We're seeing early signs of wage growth that is picking up again. Jobless claims continue to defy expectations, remain exceedingly low. The JOLTS report just showed the pace of worker separations, including layoffs and resignations, was unchanged from a month earlier, while hiring is up 3.3%. The overall demand for manufactured goods remained strong in September, keeping the sector's sentiment growing at a very fast pace. This sector that I'm talking about, that, you know, the sentiment is manufacturing. When manufacturing starts to look over the horizon and say, we've got slowdowns coming, we have people that are drying up, we're not going to be able to sell anything, they slow down and they stop ordering all of the parts, whatever it is they need to make their stuff to sell. But right now it looks like things are bouncing back in a huge sort of way. September marked the ninth straight month of manufacturing growth. The unemployment claims are down to 197,000. That is the lowest since mid-July. There's a really great story today in the show prep. Like most 4.5-year-olds, Lev Belsky loves playing with his big sister, spelling his favorite pastime pool in the letterboards and cuddling with his parents on movie nights. But it's been a long journey for the golden-haired surfer bro who loves splashing in the water at surf camp and trying on dad's volunteer firefighter gear. This is from the New York Post. Listen to this. Up until 4 months ago, Lev was self-harming until he was black and blue, unable to make eye contact, and keeping himself in a corner all day. He was inching dangerously close to being confined by a punishing helmet and sedated with heavy antipsychotic meds to mitigate his severe autism that left him incapable of functioning by himself. The outlook was bleak. His parents chased every therapeutic intervention and specialist across the country for years to no avail. Family desperately needed a lifetime. No medication is approved to address the core symptoms related to autism. Half my day was running a business and half was holding him down and trying to keep him from hurting himself. That was until research led the anguished couple to Yamo Pharmaceuticals. You know, I don't think Yamo is not really is that a pharmaceutical you go, oh, made by Yamo? That's like made by Whammo. No, it's not. Anyway, a decade-old clinical stage biopharmaceutical company dedicated to treating the core symptoms of autism with its miracle drug called L179. They managed to get Lev the therapy before FDA approval, thanks to the FDA's expanded access program. Thank you, Donald Trump. It was the next day. The results were immediate. It was the next day. It was right away, and other people in all the phases said the same thing. It changed everything. They are beaming now over Lev's life-changing transformation, overjoyed with this miracle kid. Belsky predicted the drug would be the Ozempic of autism. What separates this investigational oral therapy from other treatments is focus on brain signaling. With FDA fast-track designation, Yamo said L179 is poised to become the first FDA-approved therapy for the core symptoms of autism, with the potential of transforming the lives of millions of people. Apparently, this kid started taking this, and he is playing with his sister. He is relating to the family. He's no longer in the corner. He's not self-harming. He's becoming a normal kid. About one out of every 31 kids diagnosed with autism, the groundbreaking drug, could change millions of lives. Wow. Phase 2, a 12-week study presented last year, showed that Yamo described unprecedented gains in socialization along critical strides in communications skills and speech patterns, with parents describing an overnight transformation. He went from the least affectionate kid to the most affectionate kid almost overnight. As a clinician practicing in this space for 30 years, I've never seen this kind of improvement in that short of a period of time. I haven't seen that level of improvement in that many children over years of therapy. Our biggest barrier right now is getting the funding we need to move forward. That's not going to be a problem. New York Times? No, New York Post. Now that this is really out and it's starting to be heralded, you're not going to have a problem funding that. You imagine that? And one more good news on the medical front. 2 years ago, my good friend Dennis Prager fell, left him paralyzed from the neck down. I did an interview with Dennis 8 months ago, maybe, and you can't see it, but he actually, because he's paralyzed from the neck down, he has no control of his diaphragm. So to speak, he needed somebody to sit in front of him out off camera and actually push his diaphragm in so he could speak. And you could tell because he would start speaking and he'd be like, well, Glenn, I think that maybe. And he would just, it would, you couldn't hear him. That's why the person would push again. Well, Glenn, I think that it was really, this is what's happening. It was an amazing thing. Amazing. They never thought he'd speak. They never thought he would get out of bed. They thought he was absolutely done. He has just announced his first public appearance. It's happening October 15th. Nothing is going to keep my dear friend, Dennis Prager, down. This is a miracle. This is a miracle. And Dennis, I'm going to do everything I can to be there when you are coming on stage. I want to be in the front row just cheering for you. Good news on the Dennis Prager front. All right, more in a second. Now, let me tell you about Mercury One. This audience has done something extraordinary through Mercury One. When I talk about our three missions, relief, rescue of Christians, and education, these aren't just things an organization somewhere has accomplished. You made them possible. It's your generosity. When disaster hits America, floods, tornadoes, hurricanes, fires, Mercury One is there with food and water and hands to rebuild. We've also rescued tens of thousands of persecuted Christians around the world. They are alive. They're alive today because of you. Because of you. Do you know this audience has saved more Christians from beheading and everything else that's going on than Oscar Schindler saved? Do you realize that? We're now building the state-of-the-art museum and research center in Irving, Texas. This is going to bring the American journey, the American story, our history to life like never before. You have funded these missions. This audience has fed people. You've rebuilt communities. You have rescued Christians from horrific persecution. And you are preserving the American story for generations that haven't even been born yet. I can't thank you enough for what you have done. We have two fundraisers that are coming up, and one is in Dallas, Texas, and it is happening, I think, the 24th of this month. And the other one is happening at Mar-a-Lago in December. We would love to have you buy a ticket and come and join us for those fundraisers. If you can't make that, you can find those tickets at mercuryone.org. 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I don't care if it's a dollar a month. Be a part of this amazing rescue of the human spirit. 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That's mercuryone.org. Every dollar matched dollar for dollar, so it's double. Whatever you give, you give it $1, you'll actually give $2. 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Glenn!

0: I actually have some more good news for you, but I don't want to rush it. And I want to talk to you about heroes. We don't have enough heroes. You know, we've destroyed all of our heroes. We have to start looking for, I want to talk to you about that coming up as well. Next Thursday, October 8th, I'm headed to the chalkboard for a Torch special exclusive on Stage 19. I have partnered with Data Republican to investigate and show you how to investigate influence operations on a level never done ever before. It's a look inside the window of how radical networks coordinate, push money, and influence America. Is anybody watching Lioness? Did I talk about this on the show or after the show? I mean, on the Insider Only. Anyway, this thing is really remarkable because, you got to get past some of the stuff, you know, to, you know, regular Tyler Sheridan kind of stuff, as a red-blooded male, American male. Anyway, if you can watch Lioness, the last season, all three, you don't need all three, just the last season, if you can binge it this weekend, you should, and then watch this special, because you're going to see what you're up against. When it was breathtaking. When I saw this script for the first time before the special next week, it was breathtaking. The scope is breathtaking. And you realize how much trouble we're in. And when you see this special, you're like, okay, when you watch Lioness, it's in story form and it's breathtaking. They're just finding in the third season of Lioness, they're finding out how big this conspiracy goes. And there was a monologue by Nicole Kidman. We should pull it for the special or at least for the radio show. She gives this monologue where she's like, you have no idea. Every enemy of ours on the entire planet has been giving us paper cuts for the last 50 years. They're all now at the end. They're all now saying there's blood. We can get them. And they all have converged. And you can see, they show how the world is up for grabs right now. It's phenomenal. You're going to see the real thing next Thursday. The Torch exclusive, glennbeck.com/torch, Thursday, October 8th, 8 p.m. You don't want to miss this, our next Torch special on the actual machine and how to track and follow the money. All right, Good Ranchers is our sponsor. 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
2: Here's your weatherology forecast. Daytime highs approaching 60 today. Under sunny skies, northwest winds 5 to 10 miles per hour. Tonight, lows around 44. Highs level off around 65 tomorrow. Clear skies and dry Sunday and Monday, mid-60s. Sunday, low 60s by Monday. From the Weatherology Weather Center, I'm meteorologist Paul Frombley. Right now, 43. KWNO.
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7: This is Minnesota News Network. I'm John Anderson. The family of Renee Good has filed two civil lawsuits against the federal government. Good was killed when an ICE agent shot her in Minneapolis in January. The family's attorney, Antonio Romanucci, said when announcing the lawsuits,
8: "The courage and bravery of Renee's family in pursuing this litigation deserves extreme recognition. By coming forward and insisting on accountability, they are helping ensure that these constitutional protections remain real, not merely words on paper."
7: Romanucci thanked Minnesotans for standing up and demanding accountability from the federal government. If you need to fill up the tank for the weekend, gas prices dropped again across Minnesota. A gallon of regular unleaded costs $4.24 this morning after another 2-cent drop. Price has dropped 13 cents since last week. The price of diesel is also dropping, now averaging $6.21 a gallon, a drop of 12 cents a gallon since last week. This is MNN.
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17: 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We'll give her a chance to talk later. Brenda, but she's correct in her observation that there are liberal Republicans. She thinks there's a uniparty, and I just beg to disagree. It's not a uniparty. There's the radical DSA on the one side, and that is a movement. And then there are Republicans. Some of them are weak rhino Republicans. Some of them, you got to hold your nose. But if they're not supporting that agenda to stop this movement that would shred our Constitution, I'm willing to vote for them.
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I don't know about anybody else, but I am finding a renewed sense of urgency that we have got to get serious on what we're doing. We have to get serious on our youth and teaching our principals, because nobody is doing it. Literally nobody is doing it. And our, especially Generation Alpha, they are starving for it. They need the education. And I think we can start here with heroes. Where are your heroes? Who are your heroes? This spring, Harvard asked 2,000 young Americans how they felt about the country. 13% said we were on the right track. 13. The pollster said the biggest challenge since 2018 isn't about the country. It's about them. It's a growing belief that they, that what they do no longer shapes what happens next. That is the biggest lie. That is the most dangerous lie we can have. Another survey asked men who they look up to. Mom came in first, dad came in second, coaches and teachers third. Famous names all came in way behind. I think those two are the same story. For 50 years, we taught our kids that every hero had clay feet. That George Washington was a hypocrite. Lincoln was just a politician. He didn't do that great. In fact, he betrayed his country. That every great man had a secret. And the secret was the real story, not the great thing that he did. And some of it was true. Some of it wasn't. But all of them were men or women. But we didn't stop at the truth. We kept digging and digging and picking until there was nothing left. And now we wonder why the generation feels like nothing they do matters. Tear down everyone worth looking up to, and the only place left to look is your shoes. It's looking down all the time. There's nothing. Doesn't matter. I was thinking about this the other day. A friend of mine years ago came to see me in New York. He had been around the block a few thousand times, let's say. He worked at the White House when he was young. He built one of the great industrial companies in America. He, for years and years, was one of the wealthiest men in the country on the Forbes, you know, top 20. And before he died, he gave all of it away. He said, "I want to die broke." And he gave it all away. And he was the biggest philanthropist I have ever met. He came to New York one time and he said, "I want to come stop by and see you." And so I said, "Great." And I had an office, I don't know, on the 35th floor or something on the Avenue of Americas. And it was three blocks from the Empire State Building. It was across the street from the New York Public Library. I could see the Chrysler Building from my office window, the Empire State Building from another one, 30 Rock. I mean, it was amazing. My whole office framed in windows, and everyone who walked into that room, they didn't notice anything in the room. They just noticed the skyline. They were like, "Oh my gosh, look at this. It was amazing." He walks in. He didn't notice any of it. He didn't even look at the skyline or the windows. He walked in. He looked right. As he walked in, he's looking right at my desk and what's on my desk. And he said, "Where are all the pictures?" I said, "What do you mean?" I looked down. There are pictures of my family on my desk. And he said, "Where are all your heroes?" I didn't have an answer. I didn't know. So he gave me one. He said, "You have to have pictures of the people you look up to. You have to have them in front of you. You have to have them on your desk or on the walls, wherever you're looking while you're on the phone or you're in a meeting. You have to have pictures of people you want to be like." They can be in your life or in history. It doesn't matter. But people who had the traits and the ability to choose the right path, no matter their circumstance. And then he told me why. He said, "Glenn, there's going to come a time, if it hasn't happened already, you're going to sit in that chair, whatever your chair is, wherever you are, you're going to sit in that chair and somebody's going to call you on the phone or somebody's going to sit in front of you and they're going to ask you to make a decision or to do something or get involved in something that
might be profitable, might be good, but might be slightly wrong. He said, you'll hit the really wrong things out of the ballpark. You'll get out of my office. He said, but the slightly wrong ones, and they're going to need an answer immediately. There might be a crisis. Answer right now. I need an answer. He said, if you have those faces in front of you, and you've carefully chosen them for all of the traits that you want, they are your counsel. When you're pushed, you will look down and see their faces, and you will instantly know, nope, wrong choice. I thought that was wisdom he earned in a boardroom. And it was wisdom also through life. He had lived it. But it's also wisdom that's 2,000 years old. There was a Roman named Seneca. He spent years at the side of the Emperor Nero. When he finally got out, he wrote letters to a younger friend. And in one of them, he gives almost exactly the same advice. He says, pick a good man and always keep him in front of your eyes. Live as if he were watching you all the time. Do everything as if he sees it. And then he adds the part that I love. He suggests Cato. Cato was the sternest, most unbending man in Rome. And then he says, if Cato is too much for you, pick somebody gentler. But pick somebody, because you can't straighten a crooked line without a ruler. A man who had stood that close to Nero knew exactly what kind of requests come into powerful men's rooms and how fast you have to answer. My friend did it too, because he stood next to a president and he watched it too. So do you. If you've ever had a boss or a buddy or a bank account, you know it. You will become whatever it is you keep in front of you. I think it's Sufist. I can't remember. Ancient Eastern philosophy, that which you gaze upon, you become. It's true. And look what we're gazing on. We're watching it happen with our kids.

that way. He stood against his own side. Pope John Paul II, who went into a prison cell and forgave the man who just shot him and tried to kill him. Latest addition on my desk is Charlie Kirk, who never screamed back at the people who screamed at him. My brother Robert, the best father I know. And my friend John Huntsman, the man who asked me where my heroes were. He also taught me, Glenn, if you want to truly be a philanthropist, you have to care about the entire human condition, not just one part, and die broke. Jesus, the ultimate man, hangs on my wall. The imperfect broken men are on my desk. They're all flawed like me. But that's not why they're there. Each one of them is there for the thing they got right when it cost him something. And that's all a hero ever was. Not a saint. Not a man we're supposed to glorify. Somebody we're supposed to look down at on our desk or in front of or wherever you want to post that. Somebody you look at every day and you go, that guy chose right. One time in his life, maybe. He chose right when it made a difference and it cost him something. When wrong was easier. When everybody said it couldn't be done, he did it. We as a culture have to find our heroes again. And not Marvel heroes. Men and women that really lived real lives and have the scars to prove it. So who are your heroes? Why are they your heroes? Who do you look to because that's the person you strive to be? You know, for half my life, I allowed others to shape me. You know, and it doesn't matter, you know, your family will shape you. I'm still the stinky younger brother, my older sisters, you know what I mean? That's not who I am. And a lot happened to me. My mom died when I was 15. I'm an alcoholic. I was poor. Then I had some wealth. Then poor again. Divorced. Two kids. Suicidal. I couldn't keep a job. All that was by the time I was 30. Then I changed my life. And it took me 10 years. Five of them really, I mean, holding on by my fingernails, hard ones. But that's when I decided I'm not going to let other people shape me. I'm not going to let my circumstances shape me. I'm not going to let success or failure shape me. I'm not going to let my own self-destructive narrative shape me. I'm going to choose who I am because I can. That's the most important choice you get. The freedom to choose, the most important is who am I? I am choosing who I am. I will gaze upon the things I want to become. I will partner with God, and I will build the man I was meant to be, not what society or culture or even my own laziness will allow me to become. I'm not going to drift. You know, when I was 40, on my 40th birthday, I had just sobered up 5 years before, and I looked at my wife, Tanya, and I said, I haven't accomplished a damn thing in my life. I was 40. I'm 62. By the time I was 50, I think I had 12 New York Times bestsellers because I had all this pent up in me. All this potential that I had dismissed. And it started because I went looking for men I wanted to be like. And I could give you 100 examples because there's a part of each of those stories inside of me now. Story, story, story. What is the story that connects with you? If you don't have the story of your family, of your past, of your future, if you don't have the stories of the men and the women you want to be like, you cannot write your own story.

0: And so to the young men who told Harvard nothing you do matters, you're not powerless. You're unfinished. And an unfinished man gets to choose what he builds his life around. Find your own counsel. Find your own heroes. Put their faces where you see them every day, when you get up in the morning and when your phone rings. Don't find yourself. God, I hate that. I'm going to college because I'm finding myself. Don't find yourself. What do you mean? I found myself. I found myself. You know what I found? A bunch of stuff I didn't like. Instead, go find out who you were meant to be, who you want to be, the highest version of yourself. Find yourself. Find something better than you. Work on it. Struggle with it. Shape it. Live it. And you know what? Someday, maybe somebody, maybe your son or daughter, will put your picture on their desk. All right, let me tell you about the Byrna Launcher. You're in your backyard in the middle of the afternoon, broad daylight, your kids are inside, you hear the gate open, you turn around, and there's a man you've never seen walking in your yard. You're like, hello? You tell him to stop, but he doesn't. He keeps coming. He's 50, 60 feet away. That distance matters because if you have a Byrna, you don't have to wait for him to get close. Said stop, stop. Oh, you're not stopping. 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

0: going to play the sod here. I've got a guest coming up in hour number three. You're going to absolutely love. I could not put her book down last night. She's Leah. She's French. And she's written a book about America. Listen to this. Cut nine.
1: If for whatever reason I'm not able to stay in the U.S., something I will take with me and I will bring wherever I will go is this feeling of never stop dreaming, never stop living in yourself, and never stop being a kid. And just to think about it makes me so emotional because I'm like, I hope it will never stop. I think I will be able to stay here because I feel so alive. But I think I'm just like touched because this country's changed me so much. I don't know, like it freed me so much. It was like a therapy. It still is. Might sound so stupid, but you know when you find yourself in a place and you're like, maybe my soul was meant to be here. And you have no idea if you're going to be able to stay.
0: It's an amazing thing. She's joining me hour number three. Her book is Dear Land of the Free. Read it. It's great. Doctors told Alba that pregnancy was impossible. Her husband's diagnosis confirmed it. A child of their own just was not going to happen. Then the impossible happened. Alba was pregnant. Positive pregnancy test felt like a mistake. Cruel twist of science she didn't understand or want at the time. Nothing added up. She had accepted pregnancy wasn't possible. This baby wasn't planned. She was confused. She was afraid. She was overwhelmed. What should have felt like a miracle felt like a crisis. Then Alba walked into a preborn network clinic and everything changed. She was welcomed with compassion and given a free ultrasound. And when she saw her baby and heard that tiny heartbeat, everything changed. 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Alba chose life. Baby Laura is healthy and striving. 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
6: From ABC News, I'm Sherry Preston. A snapshot of the U.S. economy a month before the midterms. 29,000 jobs were created last month, far fewer than analysts had estimated, and it could be because of AI. Here's ABC's Elizabeth Schulze.
7: A little bit of what we might be seeing here is the impact of AI specifically. When you think about how the build out of data centers is contributing to construction jobs, but then you've got those industries like insurance or financial services that have been really quick to adopt AI, that's where you're seeing job losses. And this really does kind of explain that push-pull of the impact of AI and the workforce pretty much playing out now in real time in this economic data.
8: New York Governor Kathy Hochul a few moments ago on the Cornell rape investigation.
9: We are ensuring that all the facts of this case are brought into the light.
8: She has appointed New York Attorney General Tish James as special prosecutor as new text conversations from some of the frat brothers allegedly involved come to light. ABC's Aaron Katursky.
10: Text messages reviewed by ABC News show a second fraternity brother and one of her alleged attackers writing, "I just wanted to apologize for how things went down the other night." She responded, "At the end of the day, none of the sexual stuff was illegal, and honestly, I really liked being with you." Nearly 2 weeks later, Jane Doe's view appeared to change. "Let's be clear that 90% of what happened that night was not consensual." She added, "All I remember after that was you giving me ketamine."
8: Investigations continue into the Fly Dubai cockpit attack in which the pilot nearly died and the plane nearly crashed. The pilot now talking about it.
11: Smit Mashal on a video call with India's prime minister describing the moments after he was attacked by his fellow pilot, saying, "At that moment, I was fighting for my life," adding, "I realized that the aircraft is going down, and I told myself, this is the last push, Smit. The door is right there." And I was still getting hit, but I opened the door.
8: That's ABC's Tom Sophie Burridge. 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
17: From the KWNO Newsroom, I'm Jason Malillo. The Winona County Sheriff's Office, along with multiple assisting agencies, is actively searching for Brian Daly, a 60-year-old from Utica. Daly was reported missing to the Winona County Sheriff's Office on September 30th, and his boat was found unattended near Merrick State Park in Wisconsin. Preliminary information indicates the boat had run out of gas. Daly has not been located, and law enforcement is continuing efforts to determine his whereabouts and ensure his well-being. The Winona County Sheriff's Office is working with multiple agencies in the search, including the Buffalo County Sheriff's Office, as the boat was located in Buffalo County, Wisconsin. Search efforts are ongoing on both sides of the Mississippi River and surrounding areas. Anyone with information is asked to contact the Buffalo County Sheriff's Office at 608-685-4433 or the Winona County Sheriff's Office at 507-457-6368. Hundreds of thousands of Minnesotans are facing significantly more expensive health insurance next year. The average increase for individual and small group insurance plans is 17% for 2027, the state's Department of Commerce announcing Thursday, raising costs for the 203,000 and 184,000 Minnesotans covered by individual and small group plans, respectively. Health insurers have raised rates by double-digit increases for 2 years in a row. Last year, individual rates went up 22%. Small group rates went up an average of 14%. If you need to fill up the tank for the weekend, gas prices dropped again across Minnesota. A gallon of regular unleaded costs $4.24 after another 2-cent drop. The price has dropped 13 cents since last week. The price of diesel is also dropping, now averaging $6.21 a gallon, a drop of 12 cents a gallon since last week. It's been a deadly summer on Minnesota roads, and law enforcement has been busy writing tickets for speeding. The Minnesota Department of Public Safety Office of Traffic Safety reports that more than 300 agencies across Minnesota issued more than 51,000 speeding citations during the annual summer enforcement campaign, during the period of Memorial Day through Labor Day, also known as the 100 deadliest days on the road. Minnesota had 154 traffic deaths. That was an increase of 40 lives lost from the previous year. The Minnesota Wild started off the season by winning 3-1 at Nashville. The Wild got goals from Nick Foligno, Blake Coleman, and Kirill Kaprizov. Minnesota will host Boston Saturday night in the home opener for the Wild. That's news this hour. You're with KWNO, AM 1230, FM 98.7, the voice of Winona.

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1: Glenn Beck is on!
2: Well, good news. France is literally on fire today. Not metaphorically, literally on fire. About 400 schools are shut today. 2,000 people have been arrested in just a couple of days. Most of them teenagers. High schools is where it all started. They set their high schools on fire. The nice ones have doused their teachers in, well, petrol seems like such a nice word, and set them on fire. Riot police are out in record numbers. The official story is the teacher shortages and the broken buildings. Oh, the real complaints and the actual excuses. So now the French intelligence has walked in to the prime minister and said, hey, we should talk here because there's something else going on. I'm going to get that to you here in just a second. Also, no weirdos. That is causing all kinds of problems with the left. I want to talk to you about the accused Fly Dubai hijacker. I can't take part of this story. And a woman who says, I'm 56 and I'm beautiful because I haven't had a child. This is the latest attempt to get you not to have children. Yeah. How happy are you, really? How happy are you? She might be perfectly happy. I'm not sure. But that's not why you're beautiful. And, sweetheart, give it up. You're not all that. But whatever. We'll get into that here in just a second. So much to cover this hour. We begin in France here in a second. First, LifeLock. There are certain crimes where you least expect to be present on the scene. Somebody robs you, they're probably there in person. Somebody steals your car, they have to be there to actually take it. 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Okay. Palestinian flags. This is going to come as a surprise to you. In France, Palestinian flags and Algerian flags are at the barricades. Anybody ever see Les Miserables? Barricades keep showing up in France. That is why Paris has the wide boulevards. We were just talking about this with the insiders. You know, you go into these old European imperial cities, and you'll see these huge wide boulevards. And the reason why is because they all lead to the palace, and it's all this grandiose bullcrap. Not in France, not in Paris. No. They have the wide boulevards to stop the barricades because the French Revolution happened and they barricaded themselves. They would just throw furniture out of the windows and they'd barricade the street and then they would fire from behind the barricades. So, I think it was Napoleon the second or third was the one who said, you know, enough of that. I'm gonna mow all this down. We're going to make huge, and that way it'll be grand and beautiful, but we also don't have barricades. They're doing it again. Okay. They're showing up to the barricades with Palestinian flags and Algerian flags. Huh. Police are now saying, wait a minute. I'm noticing that there's a lot of non-students on the line with vague demands. What? They're now selling a new France. This is the Red-Green Alliance. What's happening there is coming to America. Pay attention. You're seeing it happen now in real time. This is the left and the red-green alliance. Red is the old revolutionary Marxist left. The communists, the street unions, the people who still think it's 1968, a dress rehearsal. Green is the, a lot of people think it's climate. That's not climate. It's not climate. It's the Islamic, the Palestinian, the Algerian flag. You think that they're climate, they're the climate people. No, they're not. No. Green for Islam. And they're burning. The schools are underfunded because the state is broke, and none of the politicians will tell the French people, I'm sorry, you can't live this way anymore. Just like our politicians won't say, you can't live this way anymore. We can't keep spending all this money. They are completely broke. They're drowning in debt. The prime ministers can't pass a budget. And the answer from the Red-Green Alliance is not reform. It's more street, more flags, more legitimate violence, as they say. Watch the pattern, because it's happening in France. It's going to happen all over. The grievances will be real, but the organization of the violence is nothing but political. And the kids, the teenagers and the college people are, they're the battering ram. And the Red-Green Alliance does nothing but harvest violence. They're lighting a match. Good luck. Good luck. And meanwhile, do we have the No Beardos, Weirdos, No Wimps, No Trannies song? I just put this together real quick. Can we just go ahead and roll this real quick? It's very short, but... thought it would be good for the Department of War.

0: paid for by the U.S. Army. Anyway, so Pete Hegseth is saying, you know, the truth. Guys, you can't be a weirdo. You can't be a freak. I'm sorry. You got to be clean shaven. No, you're not wearing a dress. You're too fat to get under. You can't go over and you can't go under because you're too fat. And that's a problem. And now the left is saying, oh, how dare him? Oh, how dare him? Politicize. You ready for this one? Politicize the Department of War. Oh, you shouldn't do that. Oh, I get it now. You mean like when you had everybody, every general, it seems, standing there in a dress? When you had them, the first thing they did under Biden was purge for political stances? You mean that kind of thing you shouldn't do? Yeah, guess you shouldn't have done it. Now what he's doing is just returning it to normal. Yeah, I used the N-word. I did. Normal. Oh, my gosh, it's not a safe space. Normal. There's such a thing as normal, and you are not normal. I gotta tell you. Accused Fly Dubai hijacker, religious extremist who refuses to shake women's hand, we hired a terrorist. Really? Did you fly Dubai? You hired a terrorist? Wait, hang on just a second. You hired a religious extremist who refuses to shake women's hands, who said, I should kill Jews, who was carrying Palestinian pamphlets with him on the plane as he tried to crash it into the ground and kill Jews. You had an extremist? No. No, you didn't have an extremist. You didn't hire an extremist. You hired a Muslim in the Middle East. That's what you hired. Normal. That's what normal people know. That's not an extremist. That's a Muslim in the Middle East. Did you hear about the accused killer in-laws, the ones that were in New York, and their son-in-law, their thought. I don't know. I don't know how is a trans. It's a trans guy. He started as a woman. Now he's a guy. I don't know. Normal. Can we have normal conversations in this country ever? So some identified person, I don't know what their birth certificate said when they were forced as a baby to accept that sex definition. But the two elderly, I don't know, Chinese people, they shot him at a public park, and then one of them shoots him and then hands the gun to the 80-year-old wife. 81 years old, and she then takes a couple of shots at him. We're like, oh my gosh, the trans hate. Look at all the hate on the trans. Well, turns out that's not it. Mm-mm. Now that we've spent, oh, I don't know, how long has it been? Now that we've looked at it for more than 10 minutes, we see that may not be the story here. Apparently, he was raining hell on his family or her family or its family. I don't know. But raining hell on the family. Abusing his wife so badly, at one point he fractured her spine. You know, I could see myself at 81 years old getting ready to check out. My daughter has her spine fractured by some monster. I don't care if he used to be a woman or a man or whatever. You fractured my daughter's spine. You've hit my grandchildren, and you've gone to court And then you were supposed to take parenting classes because apparently you didn't know you shouldn't hit your kids. And it's continuing. He's dangerous to the family. His wife is black and blue all the time. I don't know. I'm 81. I look at my wife and I'm like, you know what, honey, we only got a couple more years to go. What do you say? Let's take him out. I'm not going. You're not doing that alone. I'm going and doing it with you. We're going to take him out. And they go take him out. I see it. And it has nothing to do with trans. Now, is it what Jesus would want us to do? No. Can I understand it? Yes. Should they pay a price? Yes. Were they wrong? Yes. You know what makes me say that? Normal thinking. There's no such thing as normal. Shut up. Here's the next story. This one comes from the Daily Mail. I'm 56, but I look years younger. The reason I look so good, I don't have children. My sore joints and inability to remember anyone's name may tell a different story, but my face doesn't look 56 and neither does my body. Okay. Can we put a picture up of this woman? Okay, she's not bad looking. But she looks 56. You know, not 56 of 1972, but 56 of today. Okay, not bad looking. You know why I look so good? I didn't have children. Shut up. Put up a picture of my wife. She's 54. I would like to see pictures of your hot wife. I mean, not I didn't mean it that way. I would like to show this. I would like a collection of people from this audience that have pictures of them and their wife. Does my wife look at least as good as this woman does? Yes. Does your wife? Most likely. I want to see the beautiful women in this audience that have had, I mean, if you've had 12 children, I really want to see a picture of you. I really want to show her pictures of you. The 56 of 1970, do you remember what your grandmother looked like at 60? I do. Wasn't good. We don't look that way anymore. You know why? Because we don't cook with lard anymore. You know, people have started taking care of themselves. My grandmother, when I was a kid, okay, my grandmother's in her 40s or maybe 50s when I, you know, around this time. My grandmother, I remember when people started running. This is before Nike, before running shoes or anything else. You had Converse and people started running. And I remember my parents and my grandparents going, "The hell are people running for? All these people running. What is that? They didn't exercise like this. We didn't take care of ourselves. They didn't know what running was. They were like, you run from a fire. What do you run? You're just out in the street running? Why? You need to work harder." It's ridiculous. Oh. People often ask me how I look so much younger. Well, it's controversial, but I didn't have children. Oh, well, I am. You know what? Thank goodness. You win. Because I know when we get to the end of the life, God's going to look at us and go, "I don't know. You guys missed the whole thing. It's a beauty contest. Who can look the best at 80? Who can look the best at 80? Oh, you're in heaven. You had kids. Look at the wear and tear on that body. Well, I think you're getting in." And beyond the eternal thing, I think that's where our happiness comes from. I think when you're 80 and alone and no one's coming to visit you and you have no friends left because they're all 80 and they died or are dying, I think when you're standing there alone in your, you know, I don't know, retirement home or wherever it is you are, and that's if you live in the United States, not in Canada, because you probably are dead by now if you live in Canada. Because you're 80, you don't really have a reason to have any kind of medication or any kind of help. We could just kill you now. But I think when you're alone there standing, looking in the mirror, and you're like, man, I look good. I look so good at 80. Nobody else is seeing it because you're all by yourself. But good luck with that. Good luck with that. But just please, please stop saying, look how good looking I am because I haven't had children. I'm a member of the Church of Jesus Christ of Latter-day Saints. You know how many kids we have? And you know how hot some of the moms are? I mean, I it's not like I'm sitting in church going, ah, that's a hot mom. I'm not doing that. But I'm just saying, beautiful women, lots of children. Okay, back in just a second. Let me tell you about Rapid Radios. For most of human history, we had a very simple system for talking to somebody who wasn't standing next to us. And here's what it was.
1: Kids, dinner!
0: Okay? Or,
1: where the hell are you? Get downstairs!
0: That's the way we did it. Then humanity spent thousands of years inventing telegraphs and telephones and cell phones and smartphones until rapid radios finally said, you know what? Yelling had one really good feature. It was really simple. That's rapid radios. You don't have to yell. You just simply push to talk. That's the communication over nationwide LTE coverage. You push the button, you talk. People on that channel hear you. You can pick. No dialing, no ringing. No, please leave a message after the tone. None of that crap. You can create custom channels for your family, your business, your crew, pretty much everything you need, wherever you need it, whenever you need it. It's rugged, it's water resistant, and they arrive ready to use. So after thousands of years of technological progress, we have finally figured out something better than
1: kids, dinner.
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0: Coming up on Monday, we're here. Is Claude conscious? Inside Anthropic's quest to install morality into its AI models. This one comes from the New York Times. This is what I've been saying since 1996. Warning, when it comes, somebody's going to say it's human enough to be called human. The New York Times has just announced, we're here. Are you ready for that argument? On Monday, I'm going to take you through the New York Times article and why this matters to you. That'll be on Monday's program. And don't forget, next Thursday, 8 p.m. is our next Torch special, powered by Data Republican. It's what you're actually facing. I mean, the way this whole financing has worked with the Red-Green Alliance, it's shocking. That's next Thursday. You probably own something that was exactly right for you 5 years ago. 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
2: Here's your weatherology forecast. Daytime highs approaching 60 today. Under sunny skies, northwest winds 5 to 10 miles per hour. Tonight, lows around 44. Highs level off around 65 tomorrow. Clear skies and dry Sunday and Monday, mid-60s. Sunday, low 60s by Monday. From the Weatherology Weather Center, I'm meteorologist Paul Trombley. Right now, it's 50 degrees. KWNO.
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5: This is Minnesota News Network. I'm John Anderson. The proposed merger between Health Partners and Essentia Health spent time under the microscope during a Senate Health and Human Services Committee. Senator Elise Manavedina says,
6: no one is walking around shopping for the best price in the middle of their heart attack. And I agree with a comment that was made earlier that it is a tough market because of policies made in rooms like this.
5: Mann says consolidation is not the answer when it comes to providing the best care and the most affordable prices. A new race record for Grandma's Marathon, and this is for registration. Race officials announced the 8,000 entries for the marathon sold out in a new record of 174 minutes. The half marathon was also a record 58 minutes to sell all 7,500 entries. All races are now full for next year's 51st year of the marathon. Race weekend is scheduled for June 17th through the 19th. This is MNN.
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0: So I got some great stuff coming up for you yet today. I've got an interview with Mike Rogers' wife. She's going to be on with us. Mike Rogers is now 1 point away from El Saeed. Looks like that might be falling apart. It could happen. Mike's supposed to be on with us maybe next week. But his wife is on today because, El Saeed said some things about women, that I think you should hear and maybe hear from Mike's wife, on that. The polls are tightening. And that's really good news, but you have to get out and vote. But all the polls, now that they're hearing these people, they're like, oh, okay, wait. I think I'm beginning to understand who you really are. I don't think so. So we'll see. But again, Republicans have to go out and vote. If you have early voting, go out and vote. And bring some dead people along with you. Why not? They do it in Chicago. Anyway, we'll have more on that. Also, this woman from France who came here, she's a young woman. She just wrote a book. Let me see if I can find what the name of this book is. She just wrote this book, Dear Land of the Free. It's fantastic. I had a hard time putting it down last night. It's this love letter to America. And she's just like, I can't. She went back to France and she's like, I didn't know who I was. I was born in France. And she explains what it's like in France. And then she came over here and she's like, I know who I am now because I spent time in America and I want to come back to America. And so she wrote Dear Land of the Free. It is great. You're going to love her. She's going to be on here in just a minute or so. While we're at some good news, let me give you, it's been a 1 year anniversary. Last Sunday morning, there was fast and testimony meetings. This is when people fast in the morning, then they get up and they can speak about their testimony. And they can stand up and say what they know to be true. Now, on September 28th of last year, there was this chapel where this was going on, and a pickup truck came through the front wall of that chapel. Then gunfire, then flames. It was in Michigan. It was a LDS chapel. You remember? Greg Mikat was sitting in the congregation. He's an investigator for the Department of Corrections up there, and he had a pistol on him. When the guy comes in with a gun, he immediately stands up and he pulls his weapon and he fires. He fires five times and missed five times. The gunman didn't miss. Three rounds right into Greg's chest. The police chief would later say it was those few seconds that bought the time for most of the ward to get out of the back. Now, down the hall was Katie Brooks. She was in a small room, five children, and the room was starting to fill with black smoke. She didn't know what to do. She, you know, stay in place, shelter. She calls 911. What do I do? And they said, get out right now. So she throws a metal chair through the, you know, through the glass, and she takes all the kids. After she says, pour water on your clothes. Okay. So she's covering them all in water. So the fire. She calls 911, get him out of the window. She picks up her little boy, Lincoln. She throws him out. She picks up all the kids one after another and throws all these kids out. Then she goes in. Out back, a middle school math teacher named Dawn Shike drove her 7-passenger van, fills it up with as many people that can get into this van as they escape from the church, cram them inside. Two of them had been shot. Four members of that ward never came home. She just drives in the wood, get away. It's been a year. Last Sunday was a year. You ask the survivors about the man who did it, and still today there's no rage in them. Dawn said, I don't hold any anger. Mostly she and everybody else just puzzled by his hatred. How could somebody hate them that much? Katie said something important. She said, never once have we doubted thought that the Lord abandoned us. We teach that even in hard things, in tragedy, we can feel the Lord with us. Now he lived it. I found out that Katie keeps a shelf at home. She decorates it for every season. The whole year, she decorates for everything that's going on. This last year, it has been bare the whole time. She just put up fall. Things are starting to return to normal. More wise. A deeper testimony as they gathered again for the first anniversary fast and testimony meeting. Same kind of quiet Sunday, same kind of people in the pews. But there were a couple of changes. The testimony was deeper. And when it came to sing, time to sing, a guy walks from the front. He turns to face the congregation. He raises his arms to lead the hymn. It was Greg. The guy had been shot 3 times in the chest. The last time people saw him raise his arms in the church, there was a gun in his hand. This time, he was just conducting the music. It's amazing how we can take something bad and make it into something good, or we can make it change us and our lives and become embittered with hatred. It's nice to hear these stories where people are choosing the right path. Let me go back to a story that we were just talking about when I was screaming normal, normal, normal at you in a very unchristlike way. This whole thing with the military, because we got into the break here a second ago with the insiders. If you're not an insider, you should join us. You miss a lot. GlennBeck.com/insider. But Jason was talking because he's a military guy. He claims to be a Marine, but I don't know. I don't know. Marines, really? Have you really? You're accepting people like Jason now? Oh, is Jason out of the room? Oh, that's too bad. He can't defend himself. Get Jason's butt back in the seat. We're talking about, talking about this whole thing with the military and how the, you know, people are saying, I can't believe Hegseth. Do we have the cut from Hegseth? Play the Hegseth cut.
1: We are no longer the woke department or the weak department. Simple translation of that. No fatties, no trannies, no beardos, no weirdos, no wimps, no radicals. Just warriors. Just tough,
0: just
1: ready,
0: warriors.
1: Committed troops. The War Department, tough, as you ready, know, is committed. Colorblind.

may not like to hear that, but that's what it's for, to kill people. Police are there to ensure that people are not killing each other and doing their best to get the violent people off the streets. Military is there to kill people and kill them faster than they can kill our people. We don't like to use it. We don't like to say that. We'd like to say, oh, well, we're peacekeepers. No, we're not. We're not peacekeepers. That's not. That's why Trump, in a very genius move, because he understands you change the language, you change the culture. So instead of the Department of Defense, which I've never had a problem with until it started going woke and we started getting pussified, he changed it to the Department of War to remind you that's what those people are for. They're not for peacekeeping. They're not for nation building. They're for war. And I got news for you. Who do you want fighting? You want a guy who is in there fighting who is like, well, that guy. Now remember, he's standing next to your son. You want the guy standing next to your son in battle to be the guy who is like, well, they accepted me for who I am, and I'm a woman now, and I like to wear a dress on the battlefield. You want that guy, or do you want a guy who is like, I'm going to kill him. I'm going to kill him, because that's what I've trained to do. That's all I care about, is my job to be a warrior. I'm going to stop them before they kill me, my friend. You know what? I had when I was over in Israel, this is 20 years ago, it was really dangerous for my family over there. And we had death threats and everything in Israel, and they were coming to get us. And so my kids had to have their own security person over there. And this little teeny guy, he must have been about 5 feet. And he was a, you know, former military, Israeli military. He was a Mossad guy. And I look at him, and I'm evaluating. Is this guy going to protect my kids? And I put my hand on his shoulder, and he's not wearing a vest. And I said, where's your vest? I like my protectors to have vests. Where's your vest? And he looks at me, and he says, I don't need a vest. I will see them and kill them before they ever see me. And I'm like, you're good. You can watch the kids. That's what I want. That's what I want. I don't want a babysitter. I don't want somebody teaching me cultural yes or no. I want somebody who says, I'm going to kill them before they even see me coming. Good. You're in. Now, do I want that person being my teacher for my kids? I don't know. Maybe. Probably not. Do I want this guy to be talking to me about, you know, whatever else, business? No, probably not. I want this guy to protect and defend. That's what the military is supposed to do. And I know this is gravely non-PC. We're not supposed to say it. But I'm sorry. Your job is to kill people faster than they kill ours. Your job is to instill fear in them. Fear. Do you know that we could have stopped Benghazi? We could have stopped Benghazi. All we had to do was low fly our planes. Do you know that when we fly our planes just over the rooftops, when we fly our planes just over the rooftops and we're trying to stop a fight, we'll fly them really fast. And just as we start to get over where they are, we kick it into afterburners. Do you know why? Because it breaks every window in like a 20 block radius. When those things come screaming over your head, you realize the might and the power of the United States of America. Do they shoot anybody? Maybe, sometimes. Sometimes it's enough to make the other opposing team wet their pants, literally, and run like little girls. That's what a military does. That's its number one job. Put fear in the enemy. And he ain't doing that in a dress, Admiral. Put fear in the enemy.
And if that's not enough, then kill them as fast as you can and come

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Next Thursday on October 8th, I'm headed to the chalkboard for a special, Torch special exclusive. I partner with Data Republican to investigate and show you how to investigate the influence operations on a level never done before. We have the opportunity now to do our own homework, unlike, but you have to be very careful because, I mean, there's a lot of people who, I don't know if you've seen this. We don't, there's no such thing as a nuclear bomb. That's a device the Jews have come up with. I mean, it's like, and I've done my homework. Okay. Okay. It's really hard. You have to be really, really careful. But you can do your own homework now, and we're looking for people that want to start to educate themselves and expose, because you can follow the money, and Data Republican is going to help you do that. But first, we have to show you what it is. You know, the DSA, how did it grow so fast? Where is all this coming from? Well, I can guarantee you some of the people who are funding it are also funding what's happening on the streets in Paris today, where they're burning France to the ground. It's the Green-Red Alliance, and the red part is what we're going to focus on, mapping the DSA machine. That is next Thursday, an influence operation that is beyond your understanding. I thought I understood it. It's beyond your understanding. It is. You'll see it next Thursday, 8 p.m., only on Torch. 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
4: From ABC News, I'm Sherry Preston. Cornell University says it welcomes the independent investigation into rape allegations brought by a woman who is now suing the school. Today, New York Governor Kathy Hochul assigned New York Attorney General Tish James as special prosecutor in the case.
5: Every New Yorker deserves to know that when they report a crime, it will be investigated fully and fairly, that they will be seen and heard.
4: The woman at the center of the case says she told Cornell police several men at the fraternity party assaulted her in 2024 and that she believes she had been raped, but charges were never filed. President Trump says Europe has agreed to release some of its diesel reserves immediately as a way of bringing down prices amid the U.S. war with Iran. And with the midterms only about a month away, the president hasn't said which countries have agreed to release their reserves. New numbers from the Labor Department show only 29,000 jobs added to the U.S. economy last month, well below economists' expectations. ABC's Elizabeth Schulze.
6: This is not the kind of job growth you want to see when it's coming below expectations and you have those revisions lower for other months. It shows that hiring was not as strong as originally expected. When you look into this report, the unemployment rate did also tick up. That's generally not a good sign. You don't want to see that that rate is going higher. It means that people who are looking for a job are having a harder time finding one.
4: Krista Pike remains in critical condition, having survived Tennessee's attempt at executing her this week.
7: The state's Department of Corrections saying it followed protocol. which has been used more than 100 times in that county without fail. Witnesses say Pike first gave her last words as she received the initial dose of the sedative.
8: Witnesses report hearing moaning and snoring before the second lethal injection was attempted. Then they could hear her breathing loudly for nearly an hour.
4: ABC's Whit Johnson. The Dow is up 300 points. You're listening to ABC News.
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14: From the KWNO Newsroom, I'm Jason Malillo. The family of Renee Good has filed two civil lawsuits against the federal government. Good was killed when an ICE agent shot her in Minneapolis in January. Antonio Romanucci is the family's attorney.
15: The courage and bravery of Renee's family in pursuing this litigation deserves extreme recognition. By coming forward and insisting on accountability, they are helping ensure that these constitutional protections remain real, not merely words on paper. We will work tirelessly to ensure that the rule of law does prevail, that democracy does not die, that our country moves forward under its principles, and we will ensure that our civil rights are preserved in the name of Renee Good.
14: Romanucci thanked Minnesotans for standing up and demanding accountability from the federal government for this shooting. Democratic Wisconsin congressional candidate Rebecca Cook wants her incumbent opponent, Republican Derek Van Orden, to stop sharing AI deepfake videos of her. A cease and desist letter from legal counsel for Cook's campaign specifically points to a video shared by Van Orden on August 4th. That video purports to show Cook speaking on the campaign trail in Eau Claire with former President Joe Biden seated behind her. The AI version of Cook has her saying that she wants to take advantage of as much corruption as possible and give every illegal alien free health care, something she never said. A news release from the Van Orden campaign accuses Cook of a full-blown temper tantrum. Van Orden derided the cease and desist letter with another AI-generated video on his social media. With holiday sales starting earlier, shoppers can be bombarded with claims of huge discounts. U of M marketing professor George John says consumers should not drive themselves crazy trying to find the absolute lowest price.
16: Don't be enticed by, you know, these discounts at 70% off or whatever. That's just smoke and mirrors. Have a firm sense of what something is worth it to you. When the price reaches what appears to be near that value point, buy it and don't look back. You're going to be disappointed. Somebody will always do better than you.
14: George says overall income and broader economic conditions can be more important to holiday spending than the price of any single product. Sunny, calm, and dry today with a high near 60 degrees. Tonight, increasing clouds, a low around 45. Saturday, sunny with a high near 65 degrees. Saturday night, chance of rain, a low around 51. Sunday, sunny with a high in the lower to mid-60s. That's news this hour. 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

0: enlightenment and empowerment. 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
1: Glenn Beck is on.
2: So, I have to tell you, things are tightening in Michigan. This is great news. According to Fox News, of likely voters, Abdul El-Sayed, 50, Mike Rogers, 49, with inside the margin of error. Trafalgar says El-Sayed up only by 2, Real Clear Politics, Sayed up by 3. Best public polls are all now in a dead heat, dead heat. This is great. Rogers has higher ID and consolidated party, 95% of Republicans, 99% of MAGA voters. El-Sayed, you have to remember, barely won his primary, 48 to 47. Didn't carry his home county after the polls had him up in double digits. 11% of Haley Stevens' primary voters now say they're going to vote for Rogers. 11%. This is all DSA. This is all Red-Green Alliance. And I don't know how much of anything is true anymore. I just know Republicans need to get out to vote. And so do independents. Independents are the soft spot. It's still large enough to move this race one way or another. Republicans last won a Michigan Senate race in 1994. If Rogers will win, this will be the first GOP Senate victory in the state in 32 years. And it will make a Democratic majority very hard to build. Election Day is November 3rd. Everyone needs to mobilize. Otherwise, you've got a guy, they were just talking about him, and Talrico, just a minute ago. We were playing it for the insiders. Can we play that clip again? This is Hassan Piker. And he's talking about Talrico in Texas, but the same thing. He's tighter with El-Sayed. Listen to this.
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2: it,
3: James Talrico wins, okay?
2: Inshallah.
3: Yeah. After. Am I allowed to? I feel like I shouldn't even say that. I feel like in the state of Texas, is a no Sharia state. They're gonna throw me in prison. But yeah, hopefully after James Talrico wins, we got to hold him to account. We got to make sure that he doesn't become another do-nothing Democrat, business as usual, and we got to keep up that pressure. And we have to remind him that we are the force that backed him both early on, and we are the force that allowed him to win this seat of power. And if he wants to maintain it, he's got to play ball.
2: Okay. These are the kind of people that you're going to get in with El-Sayed. Christy Rogers. She is P2P Strategies founder, CEO, and the wife of Mike Rogers. She joins me next. 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Christy, welcome to the program. How are you?
4: Hey, good morning. I am all right. Thanks for having me today.
2: You bet. You know, you're on the campaign trail, I'm assuming, and
4: yeah.
2: you're hearing people. The Republicans have been really down in the mouth because El-Sayed looks like he was going to take things by storm. That's falling apart. What's happening on the ground?
4: Yeah, amazing. I'm just leaving. Actually, Kalamazoo headed up to Grand Rapids, and people are excited on the ground for this race, particularly in Michigan. It's running the opposite direction of national. We actually have over 90% excitement of Republican voters. That's unusual for a midterm. And it's not just the Republican base that's excited and that is excited for Mike to win this. We also, our number one request for yard signs is Democrats for Rogers. And so how do you pull that, right? I mean, we're hearing that the polls are neck and neck. It is Michigan. It is a purple state. It will be close. So we absolutely need everybody to get out and vote. You know, as I just said to this whole room full of Kalamazoo voters, I'm like, I know you're going to vote. Grab your aunts, your crazy uncle, you know, your friends, your coworkers. It is so important to vote this cycle. As you said, we have not in Michigan elected a Republican senator since 1994. That's absurd. And Democrats have controlled Lansing, our state capital, for the better part of a decade. And where are we now? The Democrats have managed to get us ranked 46th in the country. We've lost 200,000 manufacturing jobs. We're 46th in education. Our kids can't read. We've got the highest car insurance rate in the country. That's Democrats. And so they're running around saying, oh, we're going to make things more affordable. Absolutely not. They're lying. They're just going to increase your taxes. They've already given us, as I said, the highest car insurance rate in the country, the highest utility rates in the Midwest. So Michiganders are ready for a change, and they're looking at Mike. But Abdul, I mean, this guy, he wouldn't know the truth if it bit him. And, you know, he's running around saying Medicare for all, and that he himself has said is going to raise Michigan families' taxes by 2 to 3 times per year, like 2 to 3 times. That's about $20,000, what we're averaging per year per household. That's not going to make anything more affordable. And he's saying he wants money out of politics. His two top funders, Council for American Islamic Relations and George Soros. Now, CARE, those are his two top funders. And George Soros paid for his graduate education. Think about that. That's unbelievable.
2: So do people in Michigan, are they, I mean, I'm amazed I'm seeing this, because we have it in Texas too. I'm amazed I'm seeing this and I'm thinking, have you forgotten what we're up against? Have you forgotten what it was like just 2 years ago with this insanity? And this is getting worse. These are avowed Marxists and avowed Islamists that are at least supporting these guys. I think El Sayed is both of those things. And you're going to have every mosque out to vote for this guy. Every single one of them. They're preaching it every Friday. Are our Christian churches preaching get out and vote? I don't know.
4: We're working on it. We are absolutely working on it. But the scary thing is only 50% of Christians in Michigan voted in 2024. I mean, just think about that.
2: Oh,
4: that's awful. So Abdul, his sister is an avowed supporter of Hamas. She said that the only reason she has not given up her professorship at University of Chicago is because she's using it to recruit Hamas supporters and Hamas volunteers. His mother is an unindicted co-conspirator raising money for Al-Qaeda. I mean, you cannot make this up. And so he has brought Hassan Piker into Michigan 3 times. He had Hassan Piker the night before his primary. So he's attached to the hip with Hassan Piker. And the frightening thing is he's bringing Hassan Piker to our college and university campuses. Talk about brainwashing our future generations and our students. This is absolutely scary. And he is beholden to Hassan Piker, and we are not letting Michigan voters forget it.
2: So
4: Abdul Al-Sayed is frightening.
2: Do the people of Michigan, though, do they feel like I feel this every day? I mean, I'm watching this stuff and I'm like, people, you got to understand your country is on the very edge, because this is nowhere. This is not Barack Obama 2008. This is everything I warned that was coming from Barack Obama 2008. It's now here. These are avowed Marxists, avowed Islamists. Do people in Michigan understand that yet?
4: You know, I say I believe they're starting to. And the scary thing is that they're starting to. They should already know it. But when you actually say the thing and actually use Abdul's words back at him, people are like, oh, that can't be true. That's too extreme. No, it actually is true. And you know, we just look at his record. You look at his supporters. And so we're just repeating what he has said previously. And, you know, he's gone back and deleted 200 of his social media posts and YouTube videos.
5: Of course he has.
4: Said in the past. It's just... Go ahead.
2: Yesterday was Breast Cancer Awareness Month. And yeah. He said crazy things about that. How's that going to play? Explain what happened.
4: Well, you know, and Mike is a cancer survivor. Mike got cancer when he was 19, you know, and thank God it's not recurred. But what Abdul has said, right, and he went to medical school. Now, he runs around and says he is a physician. He is not. He never got his residency, never has been licensed. In some states, it's illegal to call yourself a physician, but he does. So and we're starting to get people aware of that. But what he said about breast cancer is just shocking. He said that breast cancer research is disturbing and it only helps those with social privilege and power. Now, not only is that insensitive, that's disturbing. The fact that he said that. 10,000 women alone every year in Michigan get diagnosed with breast cancer. And he says breast cancer research, it's shocking.
2: How is he planning on luring women into this Islamic cult, into his campaign? How is he planning on doing that when he's saying that the research for something that only happens to women, is social power and privilege? How's that playing or gonna play?
4: Well, we're talking about it. I actually raised it again this morning and. The concerning thing for me also is that women age 18 to 40 are his largest supporters, the largest supporting group, which I just don't understand from so many different aspects, from what he said about breast cancer research, but also from the fact that he is a Sharia law adherent. What that means is he believes that women are worth 50% less than men. And women are like, oh, that's not true. No, actually, it is true.
2: It is. And when it comes, it takes two women to testify against one man to equal the testimony. That is absolutely true. I don't even know where to start. Tell me what you think. What is the message that people in Michigan need to hear? The people in the country need to hear from Mike. What is this truly all about?
4: It is about who we are as Americans. It's not just who we are as Michiganders and, you know, making housing more affordable, getting our kids to read again, bringing manufacturing jobs back. Mike has a plan for all of that, but we are truly the firewall for what Abdul himself calls the movement, the DSA, the Democrat Socialist of America, and the Radical Islamist Movement. He says he's the leader of it, and he's going to bring it across America. So we're the firewall, and I'm telling everybody that I meet that this is about who we are as America, who we want to be going forward as America. And this is about our values, and we have got to remember that. That is not an exaggeration on any level, and the contrast could not be more clear. You have somebody who's anti-American in Abdul El-Sayed who openly says it hates Jews. And you have my husband, Mike Rogers, who is a former Michigan state senator, a former Michigan congressman, chairman of the House Intelligence Committee, former FBI agent, and former Army officer running against this guy who is anti-American. I mean, it's just the contrast couldn't be clearer, and that's the message we're getting out to everybody, and I believe it is starting to resonate. We're feeling it. And again, I said, we've got Democrats for Rogers as our most requested yard sign right now. And the largest event we've held in Michigan was actually Jews for Rogers. And 2/3 of them that showed up were Democrats. So I don't know how you pull that. Right. And so I do believe the message is getting out. And I believe people are starting to really understand the importance of this. And we just cannot allow this absurd Abdul El-Sayed a national platform. We can't allow it.
2: I have to tell you, I pray that you and Mike come across the finish line, because you are right. This is the most disturbing race, I believe, in the country. If this guy wins, it sends a message on who we are and who we are allowing ourselves to become. Christy, thank you so much. My best to Mike. And you can go to rogersforsenate.com, rogersforsenate.com, if you want to get involved. You must get out and vote. Christy, thank you.
4: Thank you so much. All right. Thank you.
2: Bet. Cheers. Bye-bye. Christy Rogers. You know, I thought this race was over. I really did. I really thought there's no chance this thing is going to happen. He's within 1 point now. And again, 11% of the Democrats say they're going to cross over and they're going to vote for Mike Rogers. And I don't know if that is I don't know if that's in the polling. I don't know. But, you know, it could be. It could slip by. It could be a massive upset. And this would send a massive message, because this guy was way ahead. And the more you listen to him, you know, they all think, I told you years ago, they can't wait to take the masks off. They can't wait to tell you how Islamic they are, how Marxist they are. They can't wait. They thought their time to take the mask off was now. I'm not sure it is. But I'm appreciating them taking the mask off so you can see it. Now let's see if it makes a difference. More in just a second. 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

0: It's Friday. More election news. Idaho has Proposition 1 on their ballots this November. Prop 1 is an initiative that will make abortion legal in Idaho for almost all 9 months. I may have built my house in the wrong state. The initiative says the abortion will be legal for any reason up until viability. The definition of this initiative for viability is that the baby can live outside of the womb without any assistance. So that's almost 9 months. Babies born before their due date usually need some kind of assistance. That means the abortion doctor who makes his money killing babies will be the only one to decide the question of viability. Most recent polls on Prop 1 in Idaho show 60% of the people in Idaho are in support of this initiative. Christians in Idaho, your state is going radical. Your state is going to become California or Washington State. My grandfather told me when I was growing up in Washington State, the people who are too weird for California are going to move up here, Washington State, and wreck this place. And they did. Let me be my grandfather. The people who are too weird for California and for Washington State, they're going to move here into Idaho. And they already are. And they are populating where they always do, where the universities are and where the state capital is. They're in Boise. And you have got to get out and vote. This is a growing population and they're going to destroy this state. I'm telling you, they are going to block your water for the frickin' salmon. You're not going to be able to have water to water your fields. Go ahead. What's life like without a McDonald's French fry? Because almost every McDonald's French fry comes from Idaho. Go ahead, destroy your farmland. Proposition 1, wake up. Idaho, get out and vote against Prop 1. It's coming on the ballot in November. Christians, you want to stop abortion? Stop it here. Okay, International Fellowship of Christians and Jews. Yesterday I told you, about what I believe was nothing short of a miracle. Plane full of Israelis flying into Tel Aviv. The co-pilot stabs the captain. Tries to crash the plane. Captain, badly wounded, manages to get to that cockpit door and get it open. And the Israeli passengers rush in, overpower the attacker, and one of them actually helps pull the plane out of the dive. There happened to be an off-duty pilot aboard who can help bring it down safely. I mean, suddenly a friendly Saudi Arabia. What is happening? Look at that. That's the hand of God. And the Jewish people can use all the miracles they can get. They're once again being targeted simply because they're Jewish. The International Fellowship of Christians and Jews brings these two peoples together and provides critical help to the Jewish people in need. And right now, they're participating in the Flags of Fellowship movement. My flag will be going up in front of my house next week. 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
2: Here is your weatherology forecast. Daytime highs approaching 60 today. Under sunny skies, northwest winds 5 to 10 miles per hour. Tonight, lows around 44. Highs level off around 65 tomorrow. Clear skies and dry Sunday and Monday, mid-60s, Sunday, low-60s by Monday. From the Weatherology Weather Center, I'm meteorologist Paul Frombley. Currently, it's 52 degrees. KWNO.
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6: This is Minnesota News Network. I'm John Anderson. Consumers may head into the holiday shopping season with very different financial situations. University of Minnesota marketing professor George John says younger families are feeling more pressure than many older consumers.
7: Young people starting families are strapped because, again, interest rates are high in their mind. I'll remind you that when I bought my house in 1981, I paid 16%. So we kind of adapt to things.
6: Minnesota State Senator Grant Hochschild is applauding the announcement from Pulsar Helium that the company has accepted an equipment supply proposal for a commercial-scale facility under the name Rare Gas Hub. The $85.5 million proposal includes a helium liquidation plant and carbon dioxide capture plant. Pulsar is continuing discussions regarding a potential location in Lake County. This is MNN.
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0: started reading a book yesterday. Wanted to get this person on. I love this. It is a love letter to America and a very smart one. I mean, it talks about America's flaws and her greatness. Listen how she talks about in this book, how she looks at the paradox that we are the land of the free, but, you can make it or you can be crushed here. The very system that can crush you can also free you, because in your vast, chaotic, unforgiving space, anything is possible, or at least it feels so. You can reinvent yourself, start over. You can fail 1,000 times and still try again. There are no guarantees with you, but there's space to move, to build, to risk, and rebuild. You are full of contradictions and collisions. You hold the richest people on earth and people dying in the streets, people running ultramarathons and others who will die from poor health, carnivores and vegans, Silicon Valley tech geniuses and farmers in rural Pennsylvania, progressives pushing boundaries and conservatives holding tight to tradition. Extreme conditions shape extreme ways of living. And when an environment stretches you, you stretch back, sometimes wildly, recklessly, like a child testing their limits. That, America, is what you do to people. You push your people far, beyond their comfort, beyond their stories, beyond what they thought were their limits, into something deep inside themselves that they didn't even know was there. I'm telling you, this woman absolutely understands America, and she's from France. It's crazy. Not Christy Rogers. I'm sorry. That's who we just had on. Leah Martin is with us. She is the author of the book called Dear Land of the Free. She moved to Canada. And then a boyfriend said, let's move to America. So she lived in Amish country for a while. Then now she lives in New York City, and she gets us unlike anything, like anybody else, I think. And her timing is perfect when we're doubting ourselves. Leah, welcome to the program.
1: Thank you so much. Wow. I'm so grateful. I love your shirt. Not from Paris, madam.
0: Well, I wore it for you. My jacket says not from Paris, madam. Leah, what compelled you? Because this, your book is, I mean, it's weird. It's in a good way. It's almost like a love letter to a passion that I've not heard from very many people, especially about the country. What happened to you?
1: What happened to me? Oh my God, so many things. So I wrote the book when my ex-boyfriend, we broke up. So I was kind of like super devastated, and I felt so dissociated, and I felt like, oh my God, I need to write this love letter to this country that gave me so much and helped me transform so much. So it's just my whole love for this country that gave me so much.
0: What was it that flipped you from somebody? Because, I mean, I know what people say in Europe about America, and it's almost a cartoon version of us. But what was it that you either saw that you were like, oh my gosh, I have this all wrong? And what flipped you to this?
1: So yeah, when I arrived in the US, I had so many clichés, and I've never dreamed about moving to the US. It just happened because of my ex. And then when I arrived here, I realized how wrong I was, because we have so many clichés around food, around Americans, around like so many things here. And I realized I was so wrong.
0: And what were those things that you had grown up hearing about America?
1: So one of the biggest cliche, I'm sorry, it's that the Americans are kind of like uncultured because they don't travel, that kind of thing. And I've realized there's a lot of nuance in this cliche.
0: You know what's so funny is you guys say, you know, we don't travel. Have you seen the size of our country? We travel a lot. We travel a lot. We probably travel farther from our homes than you guys do. It's just in our country. You know, we're not living right now. I mean, it's amazing. I was just in France, and it is amazing. You just get in the car and you drive 2 hours and you're in a completely different country. Here in America, unless you're living by the either Mexican or Canadian border, you're driving forever and you're still in Texas.
1: Yeah, definitely. It's so easy for us to travel because also the flight tickets there are way cheaper, while in the US it's more complicated. This country is so huge. Like when even I was in Pennsylvania, I did a road trip in Pennsylvania and I was like, I'm still in the same state, but I can drive hours and hours and hours. And it was just yay. Why? Like I did a road trip through Texas too, and it was the same. Like it's endless.
0: Yeah. Yeah, it's endless. It is endless. And every place, and it used to be, we're getting worse at this, but it used to be, well, Europe was like this. You know, I remember in the 80s going over to Europe and it was different. You would go to, you go to England and it would be very different than Italy. And they're still different, but they have the same shops and everything else. We used to be that way, but now we're kind of homogenizing like the rest of the world, but there's still great different. You were in Amish country. There's no place like Amish country. It's great.
1: I loved it so much. It felt so special because this is the kind of thing I only saw in the movies, you know? It's so interesting. And even like when I was in Texas, I realized that, yeah, one state is like one country. Each state has its own specialties, people, mindset. It's so interesting.
0: Yeah. So, how's your relationship with France? By the way, I'm sorry to hear what's happening to your country today. It's on, I know you don't want to talk about it, but it's on fire and it's bad. I mean, France is in trouble. But let's stay away. How is your relationship with France now and the people that you left behind? What do your parents think?
1: My dad keeps telling me they don't have this, the Americans. And I'm like, Dad, they have something else. He keeps bragging about things we have in France. But I love my country a lot. I am deeply passionate about my country. I didn't leave France because I hated it. I just needed to see something else. So yeah, I really love France. It's so unfortunate what's happening.
0: I'm so glad to hear you say it. The best thing, I love the saying from Texas. Texans will always say, where are you from? And you'll say, you know, Idaho or New York. And they'll go, oh, I hear that's a great place. It's not Texas, but it's a great place. And that's kind of the attitude you have, is that Texan attitude. I love France. It's not America, but I love France.
1: Yeah, I'm really proud of my country. I'm really proud of where I'm come from. Yeah.
0: Are you hoping to be able to stay here? Are you hoping to become a citizen?
1: Yeah, hopefully I'm going to become a citizen. I intend to. This is my goal. I don't want to live.
0: And what does it mean to be a citizen in the United States?
1: Oh, so much. For me, it means so much, especially because I come from a family of immigrants. And it means so much. I would be so proud if one day I have children and they become American because I dared one day to follow my intuition and come to the U.S. and make this dream happens. So it means so much. I want to give them the opportunities that I have right now. You know, we talk about this American dream. Some people say it's dead. It's not dead at all.
0: Yeah, we just don't understand that. Would you explain to some, because people in America, they think, oh, well, France is free. You have freedom. We have freedom. It's the same thing. They think that all over the West. What's the difference between the freedom you had in France and the freedom we have here?
1: No, we don't really have freedom in France, because if you want to speak out loud and just like express yourself in different aspects, the way you dress, the way you talk, like anything,

0: talked about how I'm poorly paraphrasing. Your book is beautifully written. You said something about, like, you know, in France, when you fail, it's the opposite. America says, good, fail, get up, do it again. And in France, it's more of the attitude of, see, told you so, you can't make it. Is that true?
1: Yeah, it's true. And even, like, first, when you have ambition and you share your dreams, they're like, maybe you shouldn't do that. Maybe it's too risky. I'm trying to be realistic. And I'm like, no, I want to do something different. I want to make things happen. And they're just killing your dreams. But eventually, if you dare to follow your dreams and you fail, it doesn't work out, then they're going to be like, yeah, I told you, you see.
0: Is there anything that you thought was a stereotype about America that when you got here, you're like, that's accurate.
1: So the food, I have to be honest. Well, the food is not the best food, but the meat in the US, I love, like, especially when I was in Texas, I tried Terry Black's barbecue and it was, like, amazing. This is not the kind of thing in France. But yeah, the food is not that great in the US, while you can still go to the farmer's market and that kind of thing. But
0: I will tell you, I was just in Paris. I'd never been to France before, and I just was in Paris, spent a week there. And I have to tell you, I expected to hate it because I had heard all the stereotypes of the French, and I didn't find anybody like that. I really didn't. I found people pleasant. I barely speak English, so I don't speak French. I really enjoyed it. I will tell you, part of that was a love affair with the food in France. It's unlike anything I've ever had. It lives up to the stereotype that the French really know how to cook. You do. And it's so crazy because you're so close to England and they don't have a clue how to make food. But anyway, I digress. Leah, thank you so much. It is great to talk to you. I wish you the best on your journey. The name of the book is Dear Land of the Free. I have to tell you, I couldn't put it down last night. I had a really hard time closing it because it's inspiring and it's a love story. It's a love story. We have not heard a love story to America, and a letter to America and her people, not our government, not anything else. What you and I know is America. She gets it. And it's in the book, Dear Land of the Free. Leah, thank you so much. All right, back in just a minute. 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
1: 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Chicago December corn 4.96 and a half, down 5 3/4. March at 5.11, down 5 3/4. November beans 12.76 3/4, down 7 now at 12.77. January 12.93 1/2, down 7 1/4. December Chicago wheat up 1 1/4. Minneapolis December up 3. October live cattle down 90. December down 142. November feeder cattle down $5. December lean hogs up 77. That's a market minute.
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0: So this is an oil lamp, and it is from the time.
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0: of
1: an unboxing. You know, I went to the Middle East, and because this is what I do, we're building the museum. I bought a lot of ancient artifacts from the time of Christ all the way back to 4000 BC. And it was just shipped, and so we unboxed it all, and you can watch that now at glenbeck.com/torch. If you're a Torch subscriber, it's there for you. It's pretty amazing. We didn't get one thing. That's still coming, and I can't wait to unbox that, and I'll unbox that with you and show it to you. But you can get it at Torch. I got an email in from Robert Gibbs. He says, Glenn, I've been watching your show for an hour a day on YouTube all year, and I finally bit the bullet and subscribed to Torch and have the Glenn Beck app now. I really wanted to tune in to Days of Ash, which is excellent, by the way. But I have to say the whole app is, and being able to access everything for further hours of the show is remarkably good. It cost a bit extra in the Aussie dollar. He's from Australia. But it's money so well spent so far, and likely to prove so ongoing. I recently started watching YouTube to find a decent news channel, start of 2023. It has turned into a self-education platform for you for 3.5 years now. One of the great things about your platform is that you not only get the truth in news, but news that is relevant. And the bonus history lessons are second to none. It's nice to be here. You guys are all good people. Robert, I can't thank you enough. Thank you for saying that. It's weird to have people all over the world watching us. And I'm thrilled that you are. The education thing is exactly what we were designed to do. And I'm still not happy with the way we're doing it, but we are getting closer and closer every day. I have high standards, and I'm never satisfied with anything. But I appreciate it, especially with the Aussie dollar costing you a little bit more. But I want you to know, this is what your money is doing. When you subscribe to Torch, this is what your money is doing. Our entire company is built around one question. How do we make your life easier? And the answer we keep coming back to is history. And that's why we weave it into everything that we're doing. And so it will be so ingrained in you, you're teaching it to your children and your family without even trying. That's why I have the segments in the show all the time. I probably say 2 or 3 times, we've been here before. And we are outlining right now 3 different history books. We are pioneering AI lessons. You know, we are really doing some amazing things. And at least 10% of every dollar that we make on everything, at least 10% goes to charity. And we can't do any of this without you. Let us know how we can serve you better, and we will do our best. Again, thank you. May God save the Republic. See you Monday.

0: All right. 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
8: From ABC News, I'm Mike Dubusky. Leaders of the G7 have agreed to release up to 100 million barrels from the strategic reserves within 4 months, starting with substantial amounts of diesel. ABC's Elizabeth Schulze has more.
9: This is part of a coordinated effort to try to acknowledge that there has been a shortage here when you think about the refined products of oil. So it's not just crude oil. It's the actual getting that product, the crude oil, turning it into diesel. And that's where we've seen those diesel prices just continue to hit record after record.
8: President Trump says that diesel release will happen immediately. The president is in Alabama today, rallying for Republicans ahead of the midterms.
10: What we've seen from the president as he has hit the campaign trail this week is the president insisting that the numbers are good. He gave himself yesterday an A+, he said, on the government, on the economy, quote, on everything. But of course, that's not what we're seeing in polls right now. The president has some of his lowest approval ratings right now of his term, and Americans on the economy are giving him a very low approval rating.
8: ABC's Karen Travers there. The president's also facing a disappointing new jobs report, which found that 29,000 new jobs were created last month, well below what was expected. ABC's Jim Ryan has the latest numbers from the Bureau of Labor Statistics.
11: Not only did the September jobs report come in weaker than expected, the August numbers were revised downward from 162,000 new positions to 133,000. The overall unemployment rate rose 0.1% to 4.2% year over year last month. But a deeper dive into the data shows joblessness among black Americans jumping a full percentage point to 7%.
8: And New York Governor Kathy Hochul has appointed Attorney General Letitia James as a special prosecutor in that alleged gang rape that took place at Cornell back in 2024, with the governor criticizing the school today, saying it failed the alleged victim. You're listening to ABC News.
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16: From the KWNO Newsroom, I'm Jason Malillo. The Winona County Sheriff's Office, along with multiple assisting agencies, is actively searching for Brian Daly, a 60-year-old from Utica. Daly was reported missing to the Winona County Sheriff's Office on September 30th, and his boat was found unattended near Merrick State Park in Wisconsin. Preliminary information indicates the boat had run out of gas. Daly has not been located, and law enforcement is continuing efforts to determine his whereabouts and ensure his well-being. The Winona County Sheriff's Office is working with multiple agencies in the search, including the Buffalo County Sheriff's Office, as the boat was located in Buffalo County, Wisconsin. Search efforts are ongoing on both sides of the Mississippi River and surrounding areas. Anyone with information is asked to contact the Buffalo County Sheriff's Office at 608-685-4433 or the Winona County Sheriff's Office at 507-457-6368. Hundreds of thousands of Minnesotans are facing significantly more expensive health insurance next year. The average increase for individual and small group insurance plans is 17% for 2027, the state's Department of Commerce announcing Thursday, raising costs for the 203,000 and 184,000 Minnesotans covered by individual and small group plans, respectively. Health insurers have raised rates by double-digit increases for 2 years in a row. Last year, individual rates went up 22%. Small group rates went up an average of 14%. If you need to fill up the tank for the weekend, gas prices dropped again across Minnesota. A gallon of regular unleaded costs $4.24 after another 2-cent drop. The price has dropped 13 cents since last week. The price of diesel is also dropping, now averaging $6.21 a gallon, a drop of 12 cents a gallon since last week. It's been a deadly summer on Minnesota roads, and law enforcement has been busy writing tickets for speeding. The Minnesota Department of Public Safety Office of Traffic Safety reports that more than 300 agencies across Minnesota issued more than 51,000 speeding citations during the annual summer enforcement campaign during the period of Memorial Day through Labor Day, also known as the 100 deadliest days on the road. Minnesota had 154 traffic deaths. That was an increase of 40 lives lost from the previous year. The Minnesota Wild started off the season by winning 3-1 at Nashville. The Wild got goals from Nick Foligno, Blake Coleman, and Kirill Kaprizov. Minnesota will host Boston Saturday night in the home opener for the Wild.
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0: Welcome in, Friday edition, Clay and Buck. We're going to take you into the weekend and hopefully entertain you along the way. We got a bunch of different guests hopping on the program. We will discuss a wide variety of different stories that are out there, including the latest on polling and all of the big Senate battlegrounds, as well as the House. President Trump hitting the trail in Texas, and we continue to say to all of you Texans, wake up. I understand you have beaten this team for 30 straight years, to put it into a football context, but this year they have got a chance to potentially spring an upset. And if you've won 30 years in a row, sometimes you can be a little bit apprehensive that there's anything to be paying attention to. And that is the situation that I think we find ourselves in as the Senate race continues. I believe Ken Paxton will win, but it's going to require a lot of the Texans out there that are listening to us right now, not only go vote yourselves, but also make sure that your friends and family are aware, hey, this is competitive. You need to be showing up. Democrats are trying to steal one here. And if we don't do a good job of protecting our home turf, then you're going to have to deal with this crazy man, James Tallarico, for the next 6 years. So that is out there. We will continue to follow it. But let's start here, Buck. This Cornell case, this seven guys, one girl, the double threesomes that were occurred several years ago in a Cornell frat house. The girl initially said she consented to everything. After they disinvited her from, I can't believe this is real. After they disinvited her to a Halloween party, she became upset and said, actually, I don't think I consented. I think I was raped. They had 12 different on-campus hearings into this incident already. 12 of them. The DA investigated, said, I don't think I can bring criminal charges because she is on text saying I consented to everything, because she told them in a statement that she signed that she consented to everything. She then has now come back and she says, oh, by the way, actually I was raped and I want to be paid millions of dollars for the fact that I was raped. She is suing the school. She is suing the fraternity, the sorority, everybody that served her alcohol, as well as, I believe, some of these seven guys. That is the current procedural posture. And this morning, Buck, the governor of New York, Kathy Hochul, announced that she was beginning a special investigation to be led by Letitia James, current attorney general of New York, the woman who is obsessed with getting President Trump. Now they are going after the seven men, the seven former fraternity members at Cornell. And that is the latest, and this is going to be, unfortunately, I think, Buck, a huge story from here continuing.
1: Yes, and they are preparing, I think, unfortunately, to destroy the futures of all these young men by feeding them into the legal machinery of New York State, which is a partisan attack mechanism. It is not actually about justice when there are politics and political considerations involved. They're looking like, to me, they're going to do this. They're going to bring, I would guess, I would assess, they're going to bring charges. And I think that, in my opinion, it's very, if you have a guy on the jury or a woman who believes in women being accountable for their actions, you will not get a conviction, in my opinion, on these guys based on the facts that have been presented. That could be wrong. Obviously, jury selection is a very, very precarious thing, depending on how you look at it. But, Clay, a couple of things come to mind before we dive into the obvious politics of this. As you said, Tish James, the woman who went after Trump, even though all the banks he did business with said it was great, they made money, everybody made money, they don't think fraud was committed. But you see, you notice there's actually a precedent here. Tish James decided that banks were victimized by Trump, even when the banks said, well, we weren't victimized. It was great. You know, it was fine. And now in this case, it's a woman claims she consented. I understand she has now said she revoked that consent weeks later. But essentially, Tish James is going to come forward now, if she brings charges, and say, even when you said to the police you consented, you were a victim, even though you said you weren't a victim. That's where we're going to be here. I know she says she's a victim now. Now, the banks with Trump never said they were victims, to be clear, of a financial crime. But, Clay, if you can do this, if you can bring charges in a case like this, it also puts on notice anyone who, any woman who is emotionally unstable and has an axe to grind against any individual, anyone in the country that she has a one-night stand with or a long relationship with or whatever, sexual interaction with, you can, after the fact, revoke consent and expect police when there's proof that you gave consent, which is, that is what it is when you tell law enforcement, I consented to the drugs, I consented to the sex. That is presentable in a, that is why the prosecutor didn't bring charges. And by the way, the prosecutor was right to not bring charges.
0: Yes, the prosecutor, look, the prosecutor is 100% right here. I think there are a bunch of lessons. And one that I would say off the top here is, you guys, everybody out there, I have boys. You've got to talk to the boys, the young men in your life. And this goes for the moms too, maybe the moms especially. If you find yourself in, this is completely unfair. Okay, let me start here. We have created a world where a woman, young girl, can say, I was raped, and her name never goes public, and your son, your grandson's name, even if it's 100% consensual, immediately is everywhere. Everybody on the campus is investigating it. She gets angry. She gets emotional. She thought they were going to be in a relationship. She thought that they were going to get married one day, and then she found out that he liked somebody else and that maybe he hooked up with somebody else. This is hugely, hugely significant, and retroactively she decides that she regrets having done something with your son or your grandson, and she publicly accuses him of wrongdoing, and it's virtually impossible for him to prove retroactively everything was fine. I'm just saying this is the reality. Girls don't have the same danger. Any boy that says, oh, I was drinking and the girl took advantage of me and I didn't consent, he's immediately ridiculed. No one takes him seriously. This is not an even playing field. And so, Buck, what I would say is, in that situation, if you've got a son who's in a fraternity, and there is a girl and she is making out with multiple guys and there's drugs and there's alcohol, get out of the room. Get out of the room because she can be consenting right then. But as soon as the other girls in the sorority find out and as soon as the boys in the fraternity find out, there's shame. And the way to protect yourself is to argue you didn't make that choice. You are a victim. How do you prove you aren't? But here's what I'm going to tell you what's going to happen. They're going to charge these seven guys.
1: Yes.
0: They're going to charge them all with crimes because Democrats believe women are victims and men are victimizers. And Letitia James is going to have a press conference and she's going to charge all seven of, this is my prediction, all seven of these guys with rape. I don't know what the jury's going to do, but if you are a guy that is charged with rape, you are scarlet lettered for the rest of your life. Every job that you try to get, your name is everywhere. And very rarely, Buck, do we actually get full-on vindication like happened in Duke Lacrosse where we find out the woman was lying? Most of the time, even if you're get a not guilty verdict one day, your name is still out there as a rapist. You can never unring that bell once that accusation is made. I'm fired up about this. I think the original DA got it right. I think there is zero legitimate evidence that she was raped. And unfortunately, this is the world we live in where identity politics often determines who's right, who's wrong, who's guilty, who's innocent.
1: Heaven has no rage like love to hatred turned, nor hell a fury like a woman scorned, my friend. A couple hundred years ago, that was Morning Bride by William Congreve. People have shortened it to hell hath no fury like a woman scorned. And that seems to be based on the evidence presented. I am not taking... And, you know, there's another thing here, Clay. Do you have a breaking thing, or are you just...
0: No. I just think before we even go further analysis, I think we should also point out AOC, what is happening now, too, is they're just making up things now. So a lot of people are not getting the actual facts of this case. Let's play cut one, because a lot of people out there now are going to see AOC on social media, and they're not going to read the complaints, and they're not going to look at the evidence. And listen, this is... totally irresponsible of AOC. We've said positive things about her in the past. I don't know if she actually did the work to read the complaint or even familiarize herself with the case at all. But most of what she says here is completely untrue. Listen to cut one.
2: Seven men drugged and gang raped a 20-year-old woman. They lured her in to a fraternity house. They drugged her with ketamine. They then posted to a group chat that she was incapacitated, and seven men took turns gang raping her for 7 hours.
1: Clay, I think they should sue her.
0: Yeah.
1: Because I actually think they have pretty solid, it is facts and evidence, and she's a public figure, and I think you could prove malice in this too. So, you know, as we've discussed, very hard to get a defamation case, unless you're a Republican being attacked in a Democrat state by a Democrat, but very hard to get a defamation case through. What she said there about they drugged her, that is just factually inaccurate. That is a lie.
0: Yes.
1: And then her claim that they said that she was incapacitated, that is her reading of what they said. They said, I mean, it is to be clear, these guys are idiots, and unfortunately now they might be paying for it with their futures, but there's a difference between an idiot and a criminal in this circumstance. Difference between acting in a manner that is ungentlemanly, undignified, and gross, and we should lock you in a cell with people who have, you know, tackled women from behind in a dark alleyway and violated them, because that's the kind of prison these guys would be going to if they were convicted of this. Clay, this to me has a lot of the elements of when they do like a BLM case, a Black Lives Matter case, because they don't actually get upset about the clear cut case, because you and I would say, oh, well, the cop was out of line, he should go to prison. And they pick a case where they think they can turn it and it's a little marginal or it's a little bit of a close call, and then they want to really ram it home and make it into something that it's not, you know, so there's no confusion, there's no error, there's no, this is a situation where they have decided to take a case that is not, you know, not clear cut at all, in the sense that these kids committed a crime. I don't think, and I keep saying kids, I know they're young adults, but they're going to try to make it into a crime is the point.
0: Yes.
1: They're going to try to convince people that a crime was committed here, when I think that that is absolutely not what the evidence points to right now at all. And I think that you appoint Clay Letitia James to get an outcome. We all know that. How many prosecutors are there in the state of New York? How many sex crimes investigators, longtime actual career prosecutors could you go to? You go to Tish James because she's got a name and she's a partisan hack, and we all know it.
0: They're going to get charged, and it's going to be a miscarriage of justice that this is going to occur. If they later are found not guilty by a jury, which they should be, then it's another political win, because Democrats will say, look how powerful men get away with rape, even in New York today. So they have created this narrative of a story that did not happen at all. She was doing drugs. She was putting the drugs on her naked body and having the boys do the drugs off of it. And she was doing drugs off their naked body parts. She consented to all of it, Buck.
1: Yes.
0: And even Sonny Hostin, to her credit, points out that when you voluntarily consume drugs and alcohol, as you do, you can't then argue that your voluntary consumption of those drugs and alcohol obviated your ability to consent when you are making your own choices.
1: Well, then, I mean, anyone who's ever gone out for a glass of wine with a date and had sex could be guilty of rape under the law. Anyone, ever.
0: Yes.
1: That's just an unworkable standard. I mean, that's the destruction of male-female relations, if that's what we're going to be dealing with. So
0: that's right.
1: So that's crazy. But look, we're right in, you know, Clay, there's a whole political aspect to this. There's a, they think women voters, I think, in some of these key states. I know that sounds like, what could this New York case have to do with? No, they're making this the big thing. They are going to throw these kids to the wolves, because the online pitchfork and torches estrogen mob wants that to happen. And this is a mobilization thing. This is about politics. It is not about justice. And that, the fact that they have Tish James involved. I mean, Clay, it couldn't be any more obvious. Well, that's yes. the thing about it too. They are telling you, that's right. It's our state. This is how we do it. What are you going to do about it? We're going to have the most partisan hack. The one who said she was going to prosecute Trump when she was running for the office of AG. We're going to have her do this one.
0: I would also point out, Buck, it's an Ivy League school. Do you really think the Ivy League school is biased in favor of the boys in this case? Do you think they're looking for reasons to keep men, young men, from being held accountable? They had 12 campus investigatory hearings on this. They kicked two of the boys out of school. There were consequences already just for being involved in the way that they were. Do you think in any college town in America that the justice yeah. system is biased in favor of young, wealthy fraternity boys? They want these guys to be guilty.
1: Well, I'm going to tell you something. The only thing that makes this left-wing DEFCON 2 instead of DEFCON 1, not all the guys are white. If they were all white,
0: factors in, yeah.
1: If they were all white, they would be way more, you know, this
0: would
1: just
0: lacrosse.
1: Be... It would be Duke lacrosse all over again, but I mean, you know, because that's, look, Sonny Hostin, we've talked about it. Some people are being sane on this one, even on the left. And I think it's because there are minority guys involved here too. All right. We'll talk more about this. 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
0: Born on America's darkest day of September 11th, the Tunnel to Towers Foundation has been helping America's heroes ever since. 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
5: Here's your weatherology forecast. Daytime highs approaching 60 today. Under sunny skies, northwest winds 5 to 10 miles per hour. Tonight, lows around 44. Highs level off around 65 tomorrow. Clear skies and dry Sunday and Monday, mid-60s. Sunday, low 60s by Monday. From the Weatherology Weather Center, I'm meteorologist Paul Frombley. Right now, it's 54 degrees.
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0: Welcome back into Clay and Buck. We have a super tight turn here, Clay. Can I just set this up? Tish James, a reporter asked a real reporter question about how Tish James of the AG for New York could possibly be unbiased in this investigation. We have the audio. Clay, everyone has to hear this. Everyone has to hear this coming up. You haven't heard it yet, Clay?
1: That's a hell of a tease.
0: It is chilling how obvious what's going on is.
1: All right, last night, on a positive note, Cleveland Browns, congratulations. We won that bet. The over, congratulations. We won that bet. My bet for all of you this weekend at hardrockbet.com/Clay. That is hardrock.bet/Clay. You bet $5, you get $100 in bonus bets. I am sorry for all you Maryland Terp fans out there, but the Nebraska Cornhuskers are going to obliterate you this weekend. Nebraska is going to cover the 14.5 in Lincoln. Go Huskers, go. Hardrock.bet/Clay. The blood bank is Nebraska to win big. Let's have some fun.
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3: This is Minnesota News Network. I'm John Anderson. Law enforcement has been busy writing tickets for speeding. Minnesota Department of Public Safety Office of Traffic Safety reports that more than 300 agencies across Minnesota issued more than 51,000 speeding citations during the annual summer enforcement campaign. That campaign went from Memorial Day through Labor Day. Minnesota turkey hunters could find good opportunities afield this fall. DNR resident game bird consultant Roy Churchwell says conditions look favorable.
4: Just a good excuse to get out in the woods. Turkey populations are doing really well right now, so the opportunities for success are quite high. And then you can enjoy the fall colors, and the weather this year is a little better, not quite as hot as.
3: The turkey season gets going tomorrow and lasts until November 1st. This is MNN.
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23: Start new lives

0: Welcome back in. We're going to have some fun during the course of the program today, just FYI. But we are talking about a serious story right now. The Cornell Seven, the seven men who are alleged to have committed a rape on a undergraduate a couple of years ago, they have now named Letitia James as the investigator. Buck, I was saying off air, and I'll reiterate it, I will say the same thing to all of you. If you are politically active in any way on the right side of the political equation, and you are basing your companies and your life in blue cities and or blue states, you need to move those companies. I have a lot of different interests across a variety of different industries. All of the companies that I have are based in red states because I see what a kangaroo court they have allowed these blue state jurisdictions to be. We saw what happened to President Trump. He's not going to be the end of it. They are going to come after you with everything they have if you live in a blue state and you are in some way offending their sense of political justice.
1: Yeah, it's a partisan hit. I mean, let's just call it what it is. They're going to hit you for political reasons. And for anyone who would want to try and argue that point, Clay, we could give you so many. As I mentioned, Tish James said, If there's any ethics a prosecutor is supposed to have when running for office, I'm pretty sure saying I'm going to get a private citizen who has never been convicted of anything, which was true at the time, which would be high on that list. But here is that same attorney general following in the esteemed footsteps of notorious scumbag Elliot Spitzer, among others. Here is that esteemed prosecutor, AG, Letitia James, on this issue of Cornell and the case. And how she's already said she's supposed to look at this and decide whether to bring charges. She sounds like a attorney for the accuser. Play the cut.
2: Attorney General, on your Facebook page 3 days ago, you wrote, "What this young woman has been forced to endure is horrific and unacceptable. I'm holding her in my heart and in my prayers. To her and to all survivors, you're not alone. We stand with you." But why did you affirm her allegations as fact without doing your own fact-finding investigation into the governor? Why did you appoint an official who made a public statement affirming those allegations as fact as someone who's supposed to be doing an investigation?
3: I will answer that. I have every confidence in our attorney general to do what she has always done. Look at the facts, examine the record, and draw the proper conclusions. That's exactly what's going to happen in this case.
2: Attorney general, please.
4: I will not comment on a Facebook post.
1: It was her Facebook post. She publicly wrote that she agrees with the accuser on all the major issue here, which is that she was violated and it was bad, and that she wasn't just, you know, drunk and acting like a morally, you know, questionable young woman. Clay, how can she still be in charge of this investigation?
0: And actually, legally, she is dead in the water based on this. The very foundational element of any independent review is that you cannot have prejudged the outcome of your investigation. Now, I can't believe I'm going to defend Letitia James. It's possible that her team posted this on Facebook and she had no idea, right? Because it's such an identity politics thing. It's possible that they said, "Oh, we're going to be on the side of the woman."
1: Even if that's true, and you're saying that's a very generous reading, which it would be, which yes, isn't even claimed yet. But Clay, even if that were true, for the appearance of propriety, she can't be the one.
0: She can't do it. Now, if I am now representing these boys, these young men, I actually love that she has posted this because whatever conclusions she reaches, we're going to be able to attack as biased. We're going to be able to argue that she should be removed from this investigation at its outset. And certainly we're going to be able to call any eventual conclusion that she reaches into question based on her having prejudged this situation. Here's the problem, Buck. You've hit on this a lot. The process is the punishment.
1: It's one of my favorite phrases.
0: You and I are fortunate enough to have resources to be able to defend ourselves when people attack us. And we are public figures, and we got the airwaves, and we can go out and talk, and we can say exactly what we think on everything. These seven guys, these seven 24-year-olds, or whatever they are, that are now publicly being tarred and feathered, they don't have the same method by which to defend themselves. And so, look, you can argue that Letitia James come in, Alvin Bragg coming after President Trump actually resulted partly in him being elected president of the United States. In other words, it is the ultimate validation and vindication for him that he is the most powerful man in the world now, despite the fact that they attacked him, maybe partly because they attacked him. What do these boys get? What do these young men get? They can't even ever get their names back. They aren't public figures. They probably, I mean, they're smart kids if they got into Cornell. They're probably trying to do investment banking jobs in New York, yes, or they're probably trying to do venture capital in California. They can't
1: get
0: hired.
1: Their online reputation is their future. That is the reality of the world we live in today. You can't just, you know, put a sack on your shoulder, hitchhike 8 hours down the road, and no one knows in that town who you are. Like, you're scarlet lettered.
0: You're tarred and feathered. Scarlet lettered is the exact right analogy, too. And here's the other thing. As soon as these guys get a job anywhere, some media figure is going to send an email to the company that employs yes. them, and they're going to say, why do you believe it's appropriate for insert company here to employ insert figure here, given the allegations of rape that were put out against him? And you can say, I'm willing to take the slings and arrows for that. Most people aren't. Most people are cowards, and they're going to say, hey, we'll just move on. And to be fair, if you run a really big company and you're employing, let's say, 1,500 people, is one 24-year-old worth your company getting associated in a negative way with this case? For a lot of people, the answer is no. And I don't know what the independent family status is of these individuals, but most kids who graduate from Ivy League schools aren't so wealthy that they're going to be able to live off mom and dad for the rest of their life. So this is just, I mean, it's just a really awful situation. And again, I come back to largely this girl who has made these allegations. She stands to potentially reap millions of dollars because there is a likelihood, I think, given the size of Cornell, that eventually they will say, hey, here's $4 million.
1: Millions
0: of dollars.
1: Yeah, no, but like it's a seven-figure settlement just to sort of like make it go away from there.
0: Could be eight figures. She might get $10 million, right? I mean, she likely will get millions of dollars because the pressure on Cornell will be so intense that they will settle and they will put out some statement and they will say, we should have handled this better and we're disappointed and we've hired 86 new, rape counselors at the university. And I'm just telling you how this is all going to play out because eventually the president of Cornell is going to worry about his or her job.
1: Yes.
0: And then they're going to worry about the people on the board are going to say, well, I don't want to get attacked for this. We have to do something.
1: And you know what else this is, too? There's a whole industry of radical left feminist media. Women should never be accountable for anything. There's all this stuff out there. And they haven't really had this case. They've wanted this case for 20 years. And then go back to Duke Lacrosse. It was 20 years ago. They've wanted the high profile victimized. When I say wanted, like they've been looking for the moment to make this a big national conversation because they've fabricated it. What else do you have to know? The New York Times, Rolling Stone, they've actually fabricated cases like this in the past. That's how much they want this to be a thing. And now they have the case that they're going all in on it. But as I was saying, if I was sitting here, Clay, and the same thing with you, and I thought that seven guys, look, I still think their behavior was stupid and they're paying a very high price for it already. I mean, these guys, they shouldn't.

0: favor of the fraternity guys.
1: So we had the, this is key. We had the rational first look at this, which if anything is weighted always overwhelmingly in favor of the female. And now they've decided to emotionalize it and go back at it, another bite at the apple, and try to make this into something that it quite frankly wasn't. If you and I thought that seven guys drugged and raped a girl, we would want the most stringent punishment available under the law. But there also wouldn't be much to talk about here. Just, that's what I mean by the BLM always chooses cases where it's not really what they say it is. You know, hands up, don't shoot. It's like, well, that's not what happened. And here, this is so emotional and so charged because they're saying it. You know, AOC said it was a gang rape. It is clear from the evidence that that is not what happened here. And yet they want to say that's what happened. And that's where the conflict and that's where the outrage and that's where everything comes from. All right, well, we'll get into more. By the way, Ann Coulter will be with us. And she is, I'm telling you, she is going to be all over this. She went to Cornell. She's a Cornell alumna as well. So she can bring a little extra perspective to it. But she wrote years ago about a case at Columbia with a woman that became known as Mattress Girl. You remember this? A woman who claimed that she was raped. And by the way, the police looked at it. She wasn't raped. She was sending him cutesy text messages the next day. Want to see you again. He broke up with her 6 months later. And then she said she was raped. And then she carried around a mattress everywhere with her to signify her being violated. Literally a mattress. Carried a mattress around campus as a protest. Yeah. Ann can talk to us about that, too. So she'll be with us in just a little bit.
0: I can't wait to hear I personally can't wait to hear what Ann Coulter is going to say about this case. 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

0: Welcome back in. All right, joining us once again, Michael O'Keefe, Chief Investment Officer at Stifel. He's going to give us a market sightlines with Michael update here. Michael, appreciate you being with us. A lot of stuff going on in the space industry this week. SpaceX launched 4 rockets, a bunch of other stuff happening there. Tell us about the space industry, SpaceX leading it in a lot of ways. What's going on?
1: Yeah, we love the space industry. So to your point, lots of activity this week. A astronaut swap on ISS coming from SpaceX. We've got the first mission really from the National Reconnaissance Office is from SpaceX Falcon Heavy. SpaceX delivered a bunch of Starlink satellites to space. A lot of stuff going on. One of the other things that's interesting is little bits of activity where we see the idea of building data centers in space. Out there, there's infinite sunlight in a way. And so some of the activity happening really relates to that.
2: Appreciate you coming on with us. Question, building on that a little bit, all of the different AI moves that are going on, are you bullish on the overall trajectory of the market as we hit nearly record highs and AI continues to propel all of this?
1: Yeah, I mean, the bottom line is we're very constructive on artificial intelligence. You can think of it medium to long term as a real big improvement in productivity and economic growth. There's talks of headwinds, right? The potential for regulation, or maybe equally important, the potential for misbehavior. And you have to take all of that into consideration for sure. But at the end of the day, when we take a look at what's going on, we see individuals using it, we see businesses using it, and ultimately to improve productivity, improve earnings.
0: This has been Market Sightlines with Michael. Michael O'Keefe, Chief Investment Officer of Stifel. Great. Thanks for joining us, man, for a quick update. We appreciate it.
1: My pleasure.
2: Kyle in Kentucky weighing in. By the way, it's Friday, so 800-282-2882. Kyle, you got a good question. Fire away.
0: Do we have him?
2: Kyle is there.
0: He's gone, apparently. He got scared or something. Let's go to the next one.
2: He froze. Well, he was asking a question that I think is a good one that a lot of you have, which is why do we know all 7 of these guys' names and the girl's name is not public? Rape shield laws. Yeah. She is allowed, because she is alleging that she was raped, she is allowed to attack them and argue that they are rapists. But because of rape shield laws, she is able to argue that her name should not be in public.
0: I know you think it's controversial. I agree with you. I agree with you absolutely. Rape shield laws should not exist. They were used, by the way, under the Jane Doe law, so-called, in Wisconsin, to go after campaign officials for unofficial coordination working for Scott Walker. They couldn't even tell people, Clay, that there were pre-dawn raids on their homes for campaign stuff because they did it using and abusing, believe it or not, rape shield law statutes in that state. Insane.
2: Well, let me say this. I understand the intent historically, because if you were raped in the 1940s or the 1950s, it was such a shameful thing that there was a concern that women would never be able to get married. They wouldn't be able to have normal lives. Being a victim, if you are truly a victim, is not something that is shameful, right? No other aspect of the law do we protect a victim's name. If you're out on the street and somebody comes up and punches you in the face, your name is in that article. You are then a part of the story. It's just in the cases of sexual assault, and I think it creates an unfair dynamic where you can get your accuser's name public and get him dragged over the coals, and you yourself remain anonymous.
0: Yeah, they colluded, by the way. A judge and prosecutors in Wisconsin used the statute, which was set up specifically for secret investigations to be able to occur for sex crimes. They just decided they were going to use it for campaign finance violations.
2: And Coulter, popcorn buck.
3: Speaking truth and having fun. Clay Travis and Buck Sexton.
4: Three years ago, terrorists murdered more than 1,200 innocent Israelis and took 250 hostages. 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
11: From ABC News, I'm Mike Dubusky. A disappointing jobs report out today, finding that employers added 29,000 positions in September. The unemployment rate also ticked up to 4.2%, according to the latest data from the Bureau of Labor Statistics. ABC's Karen Travers says it comes as the president hits the campaign trail ahead of the midterm elections.
12: The White House is really downplaying the jobs report, pointing to the overall number of jobs that have been created since President Trump took office and the number of manufacturing jobs that this report indicates were created last month. I think the president will highlight that. But, you know, what we've seen from the president as he has hit the campaign trail this week is the president insisting that the numbers are good.
11: Letitia James, New York's attorney general, has been appointed as the special prosecutor in the case of an alleged gang rape at Cornell 2 years ago. State Governor Kathy Hochul announcing the move today, saying it's now a criminal investigation.
13: This woman, this young woman, had already endured something that is utterly unspeakable. And then at every turn, she was failed by people and institutions with an obligation to protect her.
11: According to a confidential investigative report compiled by Cornell and reviewed by ABC News, the alleged victim, known as Jane Doe, told officials days after the encounter that she believed she was raped, but ultimately officials opted not to pursue charges. ABC News legal contributor Bernarda Villalona.
14: With the appointment of a special prosecutor, that it may restore the faith and the trust of this investigation, no matter how it turns out.
11: The group of seven countries have agreed to release 100 million barrels of oil over the next 4 months in an effort to combat rising gas prices around the globe, driven by the war in Iran. According to Gas Buddy, the average price for a gallon of fuel in the U.S. is $4.37 a gallon. 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
17: From the KWNO Newsroom, I'm Jason Malillo. The Winona County Sheriff's Office, along with multiple assisting agencies, is actively searching for Brian Daly, a 60-year-old from Utica. Daly was reported missing to the Winona County Sheriff's Office on September 30th, and his boat was found unattended near Merrick State Park in Wisconsin. Preliminary information indicates the boat had run out of gas. Daly has not been located, and law enforcement is continuing efforts to determine his whereabouts and ensure his well-being. The Winona County Sheriff's Office is working with multiple agencies in the search, including the Buffalo County Sheriff's Office, as the boat was located in Buffalo County, Wisconsin. Search efforts are ongoing on both sides of the Mississippi River and surrounding areas. Anyone with information is asked to contact the Buffalo County Sheriff's Office at 608-685-4433 or the Winona County Sheriff's Office at 507-457-6368. Hundreds of thousands of Minnesotans are facing significantly more expensive health insurance next year. The average increase for individual and small group insurance plans is 17% for 2027, the state's Department of Commerce announcing Thursday, raising costs for the 203,000 and 184,000 Minnesotans covered by individual and small group plans, respectively. Health insurers have raised rates by double-digit increases for 2 years in a row. Last year, individual rates went up 22%. Small group rates went up an average of 14%. If you need to fill up the tank for the weekend, gas prices dropped again across Minnesota. A gallon of regular unleaded costs $4.24 after another 2-cent drop. The price has dropped 13 cents since last week. The price of diesel is also dropping, now averaging $6.21 a gallon, a drop of 12 cents a gallon since last week. It's been a deadly summer on Minnesota roads, and law enforcement has been busy writing tickets for speeding. The Minnesota Department of Public Safety Office of Traffic Safety reports that more than 300 agencies across Minnesota issued more than 51,000 speeding citations during the annual summer enforcement campaign during the period of Memorial Day through Labor Day, also known as the 100 deadliest days on the road. Minnesota had 154 traffic deaths. That was an increase of 40 lives lost from the previous year. The Minnesota Wild started off the season by winning 3-1 at Nashville. The Wild got goals from Nick Foligno, Blake Coleman, and Kirill Kaprizov. Minnesota will host Boston Saturday night in the home opener for the Wild. That's news this hour. You're with KWNO, AM 1230, FM 98.7, the voice of Winona.

0: Second hour, Clay and Buck kicks off now. Once again, joined by our friend, the one and only Ann Coulter, 13-time New York Times bestselling author. Unsafe is her Substack, which is great. I've been reading her columns for years, AnnCoulter.com. You can check those out. And you know we're gonna dive into here. And I just want to remind the audience that I think you and, unfortunately, Keith Olbermann might be the most famous Cornell alums in the country. But you went to Cornell, and
1: Andy Bernard. Andy Bernard on a fictional level from The Office. Remember how often Andy Bernard would say he went to Cornell? Were you there? I didn't know. Was she there at the same time as Olbermann?
0: Were you at the same?
2: I think Ruth Bader Ginsburg, one of the Supreme Court justices, did, and Nabokov. And no, there are some actually illustrious graduates. And Keith Olbermann did not go to the Ivy League school, as I pointed out in a column. He went to the agricultural school. Cornell is a weird school. There are 7 different schools there. Only one is an Ivy League.
0: So you went to the real Cornell. Cornell in the headlines, obviously, for this just shocking whole situation here. I was telling Clay, you really familiarized me as a reader with the Mattress Girl story, which I see some parallels here. That was at Columbia University. And just what's your take on the situation of the alleged, AOC says, drugging and gang rape that occurred at Cornell University? What do you see?
2: Oh, good grief. Well, before little bits of actual factual information had come out, I think, like a lot of people, I start wildly skeptical of this. We are talking about an American university. They're crazy about the, a man says hello to you and that could be a sexual assault. And these crazy stats on 1 out of 4 women being sexually assaulted in college. It's completely the reverse. A college campus is about the safest place for a woman. And they're simultaneously teaching all these women's studies courses. And it's been the left pushing just, free sex, no concern for morality, absolutely moral free world and sex in every possible way. And at the same time, oh, take back the night. So I start off really finding it hard to believe that if even the Title IX representative at Cornell University heard this lady's story, and said, no dice. I'm sorry. I do not believe that an Ivy League university would hear about a gang rape and say, oh, well, boys will be boys. No, that didn't happen. I know that didn't happen. And I talked about this on my Substack yesterday. I'd already looked up the fact. I was looking up some other stories I was going to be talking about. And soon before I went on air, I saw that ABC had gotten, oh my gosh, some actual information about the case, actual facts. For one thing, they have her, I guess, 6-page, I think it's 6-page, but her written statement that she carefully corrected in the margins and she signed at the end. And that has been described. I don't know why ABC won't just print it and let us see it, but I have a suspicion. ABC David Muir, I played this on my Rumble yesterday. I think he may get fired for playing this. Reported on the text she had sent, something else I think they were the first to get, to the main guy she had gone to this fraternity to have sex with. And by her own account, she got drunk and then she wandered through the campus to go, to this fraternity and, because there was a guy she wanted to have sex with. So without being invited, certainly without dinner and flowers, she's going over to have sex with him. And she was the one that he was the one she was interested in. A few days later, it broke the next morning. She found out that everyone knew she was the girl who had voluntarily engaged in this orgy. Her name was Mud. It was totally embarrassing. Yet and still, she's trying to power through. And she tells this guy, I think people should just grow up. This is how things are done now. People are going to be behaving like this all the time. Why can't they just be adults about this? So she was really powering through that. That's one part of the leftist approach to sex, utterly moral free. And by the way, I think everyone involved in this is a complete moral reprobate. But the idea that only one of them was an innocent victim being, as if in the movie North by Northwest. They're forcing the drugs down her throat. No, she said she took the drugs and the alcohol voluntarily. She said in the statement, that they asked to do some things with her. I think there was a foursome and doing ketamine on her body. And she said no. And the police officer says, and did they go ahead and do it? She said no. They took no for an answer. So yeah, I mean, what you have is a consensual, absolutely disgusting, reprehensible, embarrassing affair. And I think we've seen this many times before. The more the facts come out, I think she's going to be very sorry she brought this lawsuit.
0: Well, then there's the Tish James thing, but Clay, go ahead.
1: Yeah, that's what I was going to ask you about. I have done some of these cases in the past. I don't know if you did any criminal defense work back in the day, but as you well know, these seven boys, the young men's, their names are out there everywhere. They're being tarred and feathered. They're now rapists. You got people like AOC calling them legitimately gang rapists, saying they drugged her. They took advantage of her for 7 hours. These facts are not supported, but they are widely distributed as alternative truth, so to speak. So now Letitia James is investigating this. Letitia James has already said this woman was raped. Pretend, Anne, that you were representing one of these seven boys. Maybe they will have collective attorneys representing the totality of them. What would you do? How would you try to handle this? Because it feels like to me it is almost a certainty that they're going to try to come up with a reason to charge them with crimes, and then they can blame the jury if the jury ultimately doesn't convict because they're male and they are the bad guys in the Democrat Party worldview.
2: No, that's right. And in fact, I did have a couple of these cases. This is how we got the Violence Against Women Act declared unconstitutional. It was two cases, black athletes being accused by, I think it was both times, white female athletes, of rape. And in both cases, it was because, the men they had had sex with were not particularly gentlemanly about it the next day and were heard joking about it. This was the one I particularly worked on, joking about it in the lunchroom. And at that point, much like the alleged victim here, I mean, it took her 3 weeks to report this. And
1: it all came out because she didn't get invited to the Halloween party. They took the invitation back. If they had just let her come to the Halloween party, none of this might have happened. Sorry to cut you off, but that is evidently the impetus.
2: I think it's a lot more than what had happened to her reputation. Although she's claiming, oh, everybody behaves this way now. It became very clear to her that everyone did not behave that way. She was being looked at as a whore. She was embarrassed about it. And, you know, much like Tawana Brawley, who didn't want to tell her father she had been out all night with men. I mean, this happens all the time when girls don't want to tell their boyfriends or their fathers that they've been having sex, they claim rape, and here it's the entire campus thinking that she's a whore. And I think so far what I've heard from the attorneys is actually pretty good. I thought it was hilarious that one of the guys, not hilarious, but a serious point to make. One of the guys is accusing her of rape or hostile, sexual assault because he says, she perform oral sex or do something with him without his consent. And he was intoxicated. That's what it was. He was intoxicated and she performed an act on him that he did not consent to, plus which he couldn't consent because he was intoxicated. I mean, you already see the defense. And again, why haven't we seen the full 6-page statement? Why haven't we seen all of the text? I think we should be suspicious of that because the small amount that is leaked shows that, of course, a case wasn't brought. They took no for an answer. She took the drugs consensually. She consensually engaged in this orgy. And the only time she reported it as rape was when it was apparently all over the campus by the next morning. And she woke up finding out that everybody was talking about her behavior.
0: Ann Coulter with us now. Unsafe is her Substack, guys. She does fantastic work, and you should go check it out, subscribe, look at her Rumble, a show on Rumble. Ann, take me to, if you would, the politics of this, because you got the governor of New York, who is a verified imbecile, the attorney general of New York, who is a verified imbecile, but they are seizing upon this. They're holding press conferences. They are, this is AOC is talking about this, everything. Is this just because Democrats are insane, or is this because there's an election in 30 days and they think this will mobilize some of the, you know, emotionally unstable, very online true crime women or something? Like, what is it more than that they're crazy, or is it no, they're just insane and this is what they do?
2: I think it's that they're just insane. I mean, this is like waving a red cape in front of a liberal woman. Like I say, they want to have it both ways, that, you know, ourselves, our bodies, abortion is the most important sacrament. Instead of just, you know, telling young women, don't sleep around, don't get smashed and show up at a fraternity house at 2 a.m. begging for sex with some guy. Be, have some respect for yourself. No, no, no. That liberals find that very, very fusty. They will not do that. So they have to balance this pushing women into doing insane things that they should never be doing to, yes, but don't worry, if you change your mind, if something bad happens, we'll accuse the boys of rape because you have no agency. You have no responsibility for getting intoxicated. I mean, for Pete's sake, more and more and more between this woman, the botched execution in Tennessee yesterday, who invokes Lindsey Clancy because she thinks she shouldn't be held responsible for this brutal, unbelievably horrific murder she committed back when she was 18. She's been on death row for 30 years. She compares herself. Oh, yes, but I was abused as a child. Lindsey Clancy can't be held responsible for murdering her three children. And now you have a woman voluntarily, by all accounts, by all evidence, participating in an orgy. And no, she can't be held responsible, but the guys who were also intoxicated, they could be held responsible. Oh my gosh, if any of what liberals say about women is true, women cannot vote.
1: Well, this is what I was going to say. This is my wife's argument, Anne. She is still fired up about all of the Lindsey Clancy. I think now with what we're seeing from the Cornell case, and I think also with the Tennessee botched execution, what women are arguing is that because they are women, they can't be held to the same standard as men, which is the same argument that was made for why women shouldn't be allowed to vote. So the most progressive thought now is just an echo of 19th century male positions on why women shouldn't have been given the right to vote. Do the women on the left recognize this absurdity? Are they, I mean, do they not see what they have managed to create here? It is a world where women can't be trusted to be treated as equal with men.
2: I mean, then I'd like to see a poll on this, but this may be why so many women run from the label feminist. I don't see the advantage to any male claiming to be a male feminist. big mistake, fellas. Barking up the wrong tree there.
1: By the way, women run, as Buck well knows, too. If a man describes himself as a male feminist, it's just because he thinks that's the only way he can get you to sleep with him. Just FYI. These are often the worst people on the planet.
2: Yeah, and look at the women that would impress. So I just think that this liberal women can't get themselves out of this. They are so against normal traditional morality, normal traditional feelings, just common sense. How do you square that with what's going to happen to women if you unleash them on the world with this utterly immoral instruction? Go have sex with whomever you want to. And, you know, if you get pregnant, you can just kill off the baby. And here we're going to be, I mean, this has gone on for years. I don't know if it is still going on, but this hanging, remember Jocelyn Elders under Clinton wanted to teach kindergartners how to put on condoms? You had kindergartners and first graders being taught about fisting. This is a big thing on the left, that we have to just completely degrade the act of sex. There should be nothing sacred about it, nothing monogamous. Oh, monogamy, that is so yesterday's news. Look at the New York Times. They're basically pushing foursomes and threesomes and polygamy. So how else are they going to square that behavior with what will inevitably be a complete disaster for women? It's not great for men, but a complete disaster for women. And that's, well, if you change your mind, if you do end up getting hurt, don't worry, we'll blame the man. So they've kind of boxed themselves in with this by insisting, just will not move off their immoral philosophy.
1: And we appreciate it. We know a lot of people out there. By the way, just as we leave, can you imagine if a man showed up at a sorority house, had multiple threesomes, consented to it all, drugs off the bodies, naked, all that stuff, and then 2 years later he sued for millions of dollars in damages and claimed that he was revoking his consent, how we would all respond to that lawsuit?
2: That would not have happened at DG.
1: Ann Coulter, we appreciate the time. If you're out there right now and you're thinking to yourself, I need a little bit more energy, you're headed into the weekend. Maybe you, like me, have a high school football game to go to. Maybe you're going to be watching a lot of college football, the NFL. 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
5: Here's your weatherology forecast. Ample sunshine expected this afternoon, with daytime highs approaching 60. Winds out of the northwest, 5 to 10 miles per hour. Lows level off around 44 tonight, mainly clear skies. Daytime highs approaching 65 tomorrow. Sunshine mixed with clouds at times. From the Weatherology Weather Center, I'm meteorologist Paul Frombley. Right now, it's 59 degrees. KWNO.
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0: 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Buck, we're about to talk with Steven Crowder, but I thought Ann on that case was fantastic. Here is the question. What do they do if more evidence continues to come out? Do you think it will just kind of vanish? Or do you think they're so committed to the idea that a sexual assault happened here that the facts, as they continue to come out, won't matter at all?
1: I actually started, well, as we were talking to Ann, maybe you and I had the same mental processes on this one. I sort of think they're going to make a lot of noise about we're getting to the bottom of this and, you know, they have to go through a big show of it. I assumed with James in the driver's seat here, they were going to go to a prosecution. They were actually going to file formal rape charges. I'm less certain of that the more I think, just because it's so, they would do it knowing they would lose, but will they do it knowing they will lose at trial? That is really the question. All right, we'll get back into this. Look, I was excited when I purchased gold years and years ago. First of all, it's cool. You hold it, you look at it, it's pretty. 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
2: A. Good has filed two civil lawsuits against the federal government. Good was killed when an ICE agent shot her in Minneapolis in January. The family's attorney, Antonio Romanucci.
3: The courage and bravery of Renee's family in pursuing this litigation deserves extreme recognition.
2: Many Minnesotans face significantly more expensive health insurance next year. The state's Department of Commerce announced Thursday the average increase for individual and small group insurance plans is 17% for 2027. Health insurers have raised rates by double-digit increases for 2 years in a row. And more homes on the market could help break a logjam that's kept some Minnesotans from selling. Minnesota Realtors President Wendy Uzalek.
4: With a little bit higher inventory, they're feeling like that they can find that next home.
2: The median home price statewide went up about 2.8%. This is MNN.
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15: Hey, Connor, I hear you're playing school football.
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0: Welcome back into Clay and Buck. We are joined now by Steven Crowder, host of Louder with Crowder on Rumble, also the creator of Change My Mind, where he goes on college campuses and, well, sees if people can change his mind. He did that, started that back in 2016. And he also debated on Wednesday night against Harvard law professor Randall Kennedy over DEI, affirmative action, whole bunch of things. Mr. Crowder, looking good, sir. What is that? Is that a pipe?
1: Wow. It is a pipe. You know, it's funny. People forget it. I taught Joe Rogan how to smoke a pipe my first appearance like 10 years ago. And I just often don't really do it on air. But it's been a week, so I'm going to enjoy it. This is an old corn cob, by the way.
0: All good.
1: That's an American
0: thing. It's Friday.
1: There you go.
0: It's corn cob Friday here on Clay and Buck, courtesy of our friend Mr. Crowder.
1: That's what my lady says.
0: I want to hear about your Harvard debate. Really interested.
1: Let's talk about that.
0: But,
1: that's better.
0: You want to do Harvard debate? No. Well, but actually, I first want to ask you if I could, just for, because we're talking about a lot. Do you think these Cornell kids are going to end up getting charged by Tish James, or are they just going to make a lot of noise, go through the motions, but eventually realize that this wasn't charged by the prosecutor for a reason the first time? What do you think?
1: Yeah, so we covered it on my show yesterday or the day before, just to be clear. Now, there have been some developments, as I understand it, since then, and I've been doing press appearances and kind of have to do, you know, on Friday, sometimes have to do some clerical work. So I don't want to misspeak, but as I understand it, she was quite the whore. So what we know, no, that matters. Like, in other words, we say we don't want to slut shame, right? And we all kind of were on board with that at one point. We go, okay, well, sure, okay, it's Halloween, you dress like that. Okay, you dress now in a way that a prostitute would have been picked up immediately in just, you know, the 1980s. But sure, we'll go along with that. And now we're like, we don't want to slut shame someone who took ketamine and requested a threesome multiple times until the break of dawn. Well, then I guess we just can't slut shame anybody. We have to say that sluts were a figment of our imagination. Now, there's so much here that doesn't add up, and there are so many cases, right? So I err on the side of whatever it is that the left is saying, they are most likely lying. And by the way, I have about an 80% chance of getting that right. So if I'm a betting man, those are the odds that I'm playing. But I've looked into this case. And of course, the story she's telling now, it's like Christine Blasey Ford, not the same as the story she told before. She willingly took drugs, willingly ingested, obviously, all the alcohol, willingly engaged in the sexual activity, didn't say that it was an assault early on. And we saw Mattress Girl at Columbia, Duke Lacrosse, UVA hoax. There's Tawana Brawley, Trevor Bauer. There are so many of these. I'm at the point where you really better prove something that we haven't heard yet. That's where I am. And, you know, hey, if she wants to be a dime store floozy, you know, more power to her. Just you, when you decide to wear the title, then, you know, you keep it for life.
2: Steven, I want to get your take on this because I think you probably will have an entertaining one. Guy goes to a sorority house, engages in sexual activity with seven different women, snorts drugs
1: off their
2: bodies.
1: But what do your fantasies have to do with this?
2: Snorts drugs off their bodies, has them doing the same, consents, as one might imagine he would, to all of it. Everybody on campus finds out about it. A couple of weeks later, the girls say, you can't come to our Halloween party. He decides that maybe he did not consent. 2 years later, he files a lawsuit saying that upon retrospect, he did not consent to any of this. We kind of have a little bit of a test case on this because if you remember the investment banker guy who tried to say that he was the sex slave of the other investment banker.
0: And no one believed it when they saw the photo of her or the photo of him.
1: That was a bitch who was obviously, that was one who said she referred to his wife as a fish head. Like, it was so clear that he was making it up and said,
2: but
1: she said, your wife is fish head. I bet she doesn't have cannons like this. Remember?
2: We yes. Like, I mean, it was an amazing, but everybody made fun of the guy because they said, hey, this sounds like the best boss ever, right? Basically, you should have just been her willing sex slave. We would all ridicule a guy who filed that lawsuit if we sent him to a sorority house instead of her to a fraternity house. If we had truly an equal treatment of men and women under the law, shouldn't our response be the exact same in terms of ridiculing her as we would be ridiculing the guy?
1: Yeah, and I think you make a very important point, but I would say I'd break it up into two kind of separate points. One, yes, of course, in the eyes of the law, we should. Two, yes, also culturally, meaning the eyes of the law should apply equally. Culturally, we should laugh at and shame both groups of people equally. The problem is this really does stem from culture because women have been made unaccountable for largely any of their actions. I mean, look at Lindsey Clancy, and people will say, oh, you're picking the most extreme example. No, I'm talking about nine jurors, and I'm talking about every poll that we have, at least half, give or take, of American women who think she was not guilty and blame the husband. The husband, right? That's an extreme example, but it's one that we all know. The same thing here. It's not going to play out any other way until women start policing themselves. If there's something else that we don't know, and if she was slipped a drug of, look, we all agree, actual rapists, okay, bury them beneath the railroad tracks. Cool, bury them underneath the prison. We get that, right? We're the party that says pedophiles should get the death penalty. I get it. But the Me Too thing screwed all this up, where sometimes you just end up with a bad date, or in this case, a lady who is, let me put a finer point on it. She quite, this is not just a sort of a colloquialism. She quite literally was asking for it, repeatedly. When people go, what are you saying? She was asking for it? Because she actually asked for it. Now what do we do?
0: Yeah. Like many, many times from many, many people from what we understand.
1: Yes.
0: You're speaking to Stephen Crowder, guys, Louder with Crowder. We wanted to get you to just tell us, it was funny, actually. I was going to go to Harvard recently to give a speech, and unfortunately I got bigfooted by some, world leader from the UN General Assembly or something. So I would have missed you by a couple of weeks. I'm really curious then about this. What was the atmosphere like for this debate? I mean, you know, you went to Harvard. Were they welcoming? Were there safety concerns? Were there security? And we can get to the substance of it, too. But I just wonder what the atmosphere on campus, obviously a post-Charlie Kirk world, what this is like now.
1: Well, I will tell you, this is something that I've been trying to do for, I mean, people say a decade. It's really probably more like 8 or 9 years. The first change of mind, I think, was in 2017 that we released publicly. When we started it and we were doing it on campus, first off, it would just be in a city, and then kids would say, hey, could you come do this on my campus? Because no one's having these conversations. And we always thought, well, great. And we'd always extend an invitation to professors. The idea, think of like in an old Nintendo game, the final boss professor. Not only did they never show up, we were usually being booted from campus, for which we had a valid permit from the professors. And so then we issued a formal call out to professors publicly, and then offered $10,000 to the charity or department of their choosing. We had another professor agree to do it at Harvard. We said, we'll do it wherever you want. You can pick the moderator and you can pick the rules. You know, we'll agree to them. She demanded that it not be live streamed. Danielle Allen, I believe her name. And she demanded the right to, back to the rape, retroactively remove her consent within 3 days if she didn't like the way that it went. So we said no. It moved to UPenn with Professor John Zimmerman. Within days of the live stream, they said, you can't live stream. So finally, this happened. Professor Rendell Kennedy, Oxford, Princeton, Yale, Thurgood Marshall clerked for him, and tenured since 1989. You don't get more qualified than that. And the point was here, I'll tell you what, I was incredibly intimidated. I've had people on my show, you know, I've had governors, I've had senators, I've had other people where there'd be online debates, but people say, well, yeah, it's not a real debate. You're just talking with kids on campus. Okay, their territory, their rules, their best, and it's not that I'm anything formidable. Either their ideas stand up to scrutiny or they don't, and people can go and watch the debate and make up their own minds. But there was a lot of pressure on me on this one. A college dropout, I guess didn't do too badly.
2: I would say this, and Buck, certainly in this camp, you know I am. I've been on your show several times. The right, or, you know, the sane America, because I think it's about 75% of people, is willing to actually engage in debate. You have a different opinion than us. Come on, explain why we're wrong. I find it somewhat encouraging that this debate even happened at a place like Harvard. Do you?
1: Well, I do. Not that it took 10 years.
2: Yeah.
1: And right. I think it'll probably, after the way it went down, it'll probably take another 10. I think they probably had a couple of meetings at Harvard saying we can't do that again. There was a bomb threat I found out that day later. It wasn't related to the event. And then that exact same day, this really could be a seminal moment. And I don't just say this to pat myself on the back. Before I went out there and I was doing preparation, a study was released that a custom AI tutor at Harvard, I believe 160 students, it was a physics class. They compared a group. They split them into two groups, AI tutor versus those in an actual, you know, hands-on in-person learning environment. And those who used the AI tutor learned twice as much and completed the tasks in, I think, 49 minutes versus 60 minutes.
2: Wow.
1: That happened the same day that, I mean, the debate wasn't even close. And I don't say that because I obviously have a bias. I say it because I said,

0: I go, okay, it's time for you to go. But I don't boot them because I don't think that's fair. So in this case, it's okay, we have time. We have a very clearly drawn line. And I am aiming to make it very clear that our ideas are better. It is an actual debate. And it was significantly easier than sitting down for 5 hours with all comers. Because
1: can
0: I don't
1: ask
0: think
1: you, Stephen, real quick. I mean, and by the way, this, I'm going to do to you what I always tell my wife not to do to me, which is after 3 hours of live radio, she's like, what'd you talk about today? I'm like, oh, God, please. Anything but the summation of 3 hours of radio radio. Can you just give me the what is this guy just history, you know, history of racism, but also we need to give it to Hispanics for no apparent reason, but also Native Americans. That's why we need DEI because of the, like, the reservations. I mean, what was it just the most kind of, rote, basic left-wing liberalism stuff? And what was his POV?
0: And here's the thing. He is more reasonable. He is more moderate, but that's not enough to change the tone at Harvard. It's 95% of political donations go to Democrats. You'll find numbers as high as 99. I always use the conservative numbers. If you look at commencement speakers at Ivy Leagues in general, there was a Johnson and Zhang study, 1,800 speakers across 52 schools, Harvard included. It was at least a 3, usually about a 7-to-1 ratio of left to right for 36 straight years. They had a DEI pledge. And what I said he would do is the left will act as though a pause in federal funding over teaching discriminatory practices is the same as burning books, and it's not. He will chalk it up to being, you know, an organic representation. San Francisco will give you close to 80-20. There's a DEI pledge. That's a litmus test. And this man will condemn the practice to be reasonable, but defend the institution anyway. And that's exactly what he did. There was no pivot. And this is the best they have to offer. And a very, very nice guy. And I have all the respect in the world for him. But my point is, hey, if a college dropout who people have said has no business being there in the halls of academia with the elite can do what we did, that means that other people out there can too. I hope that kids see this. And anytime someone says, well, you know what? We want the intelligent folks. You know why Barack Obama was president? Let's be honest. Harvard, a junior senator with a voting record that was largely just present. We don't even have his records unsealed. The only head of the Harvard Law Review who went completely unpublished, by the way. What do they always say? He's really smart. Harvard. You know what I've always said? He's smart. I don't think he's that smart. I say the same thing about this professor. He's smart. He's not as smart as people tell you.
1: Well, the credentialism factory, Stephen, we could do a whole show just on this with you, because I've seen this up close and personal in a whole bunch of different ways. But he went to no shade at Occidental, but he was at Occidental before, and then suddenly gets into Columbia, and then suddenly gets into Harvard Law School. And, you know, the presidents before him who ran shared their SATs. And then that became, you weren't allowed to say, well, why can't we see this president's, presidential candidate's SATs? That was considered racist. So the point is, Harvard has been doing this for a long time, putting the stamp of intellectual elitism on people who actually are not in no meaningful way smarter than the people that they think they should lord over and rule over. So, we're linking the debate up on the website. And let's come back and get you to hang some other time. We really appreciate it.
2: Keep up the good work.
0: Absolutely.
2: Bro.
0: I appreciate it. Thank you very much. Good, I appreciate it. And I know it's Friday, so you guys probably want to get to having some, you know, make it old corn cob Friday. Go have a good old time with the ladies and tell them no summaries of the last 3 hours, just corn cobbing.
1: I'm going to say Stephen's orders, honey. You know, Stephen's orders, corn cob pipe smoking. All right. Here is a little tradecraft from back in the day when I worked in Intel. When you want to get to know someone, you start where they sleep, then who they love, then their routine, right? So that used to take a team of analysts, and I was one of them. 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

0: Welcome back in, Clay and Buck. We are rolling through the Friday edition of the program. Hope all of you are having a fantastic Friday so far. We'll take some of your calls in the third hour of the program. We've had a couple of awesome guests. Steven Crowder just on with us and Coulter on with us as well. Encourage you to go subscribe to the podcast, especially if you're going to be on the road any decent amount of time and you just want to be able to take us with you. We also love the fact that so many of you are streaming now the show live on video every single day as well. So thank you for being a part of the universe here. And Buck, we got some interesting takes. We've been talking about how much can we treat these polls as legitimate. Harry Enten on CNN pointed out that the value of September polls, basically from a Republican perspective, has been nearly non-existent. Listen.
1: The leads that the Democrats have in all of these races right now are under how much the GOP outperformed back in 2024. But what about a midterm election? You can go back to Donald Trump's first midterm election. And it's the same exact story. Look at this. The GOP outperformed September polls in the major 2018 statewide races by 6 points in Iowa, 6 points in Ohio, and 8 points in Michigan. The bottom line is this. Over the last few cycles, whether it be 2018, 2016, 2020, 2024, Republicans have outperformed their September polls by at least 5 points in all these three states where Democrats right now are ahead, but not by a wide enough margin whereby if Republicans outperform their September polls again, it could become very, very interesting.
2: Okay.
0: This is important, Buck. Go vote. Go vote. Go vote. Do not get discouraged by what you are seeing in the media. Everything has been wrong for basically a decade or more, and it always runs against the Republican Party. I'm feeling increasingly optimistic. Get out and vote. Get your friends and family out voting. When we come back, Charles Barkley teeing off on Democrats. We got it for you.
3: And having fun. Clay Travis and Buck Sexton.
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11: From ABC News, I'm Mike Dubusky. The probe into the Cornell group rape case is now a criminal investigation. The alleged incident, which played out on the Ivy League campus in 2024, never resulted in any charges, despite the alleged victim, known as Jane Doe, telling authorities days afterwards that she was raped. New York Governor Kathy Hochul has now appointed the state AG, Letitia James, as special prosecutor. ABC's Peter Harlambous has what happens next.
12: Looks like this is going to be a months-long process at this point, in part because an investigation by the district attorney's office really never happened. If you ask him, he based his determination solely on that six-page statement. So among the early steps, I imagine, is speaking to Jane Doe. That seems like one of the early options, as well as interviewing the seven men alleged if they agree to participate.
11: Extreme heat warnings are in effect right now for parts of Southern California, with triple-digit temperatures expected today. Meanwhile, the Southern and Central U.S. is dealing with a flooding threat.
13: Level 2 out of 4 threat for those living from Houston and Lafayette all the way to New Orleans, Mobile, and Destin into the Florida Panhandle. By Sunday, this now just expands into Alabama, Huntsville, Atlanta, Savannah, Augusta, into the Carolinas even, Charlotte, Wilmington, Raleigh, level 2 out of 4 flood threat.
11: ABC's Samara Theodore. The Bureau of Labor Statistics finds the economy added about 29,000 jobs for the month of September, far below what analysts had been expecting. ABC's Jim Ryan has more.
14: Job growth has improved over the past year, and unemployment has stayed relatively low at 4.2% in September. But wage growth is a potential problem area. Average earnings last month rose 3% to $37.81 an hour compared with September of last year. But that's been outpaced by inflation spurred by the U.S.-Iran war.
11: Speaking of the war in Iran, G7 countries now agreeing to release 100 million barrels of oil from the Strategic Oil Reserve in an effort to combat high oil prices. You're listening to ABC News.
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17: From the KWNO Newsroom, I'm Jason Melillo. The family of Renee Good has filed 2 civil lawsuits against the federal government. Good was killed when an ICE agent shot her in Minneapolis in January. Antonio Romanucci is the family's attorney.
18: The courage and bravery of Renee's family in pursuing this litigation deserves extreme recognition. By coming forward and insisting on accountability, they are helping ensure that these constitutional protections remain real, not merely words on paper. We will work tirelessly to ensure that the rule of law does prevail, that democracy does not die, that our country moves forward under its principles, and we will ensure that our civil rights are preserved in the name of Renee Good.
17: Romanucci thanked Minnesotans for standing up and demanding accountability from the federal government for this shooting. Democratic Wisconsin congressional candidate Rebecca Cook wants her incumbent opponent, Republican Derek Van Orden, to stop sharing AI deepfake videos of her. A cease and desist letter from legal counsel for Cook's campaign specifically points to a video shared by Van Orden on August 4th. That video purports to show Cook speaking on the campaign trail in Eau Claire with former President Joe Biden seated behind her. The AI version of Cook has her saying that she wants to take advantage of as much corruption as possible and give every illegal alien free health care, something she never said. A news release from the Van Orden campaign accuses Cook of a full-blown temper tantrum. Van Orden derided the cease and desist letter with another AI-generated video on his social media. With holiday sales starting earlier, shoppers can be bombarded with claims of huge discounts. U of M marketing professor George John says consumers should not drive themselves crazy trying to find the absolute lowest price.
19: Don't be enticed by, you know, these discounts at 70% off or whatever. That's just smoke and mirrors. Have a firm sense of what something is worth it to you. When the price reaches what appears to be near that value point, buy it and don't look back. You're going to be disappointed. Somebody will always do better than you.
17: George says overall income and broader economic conditions can be more important to holiday spending than the price of any single product. Sunny, calm, and dry today with a high near 60 degrees. Tonight, increasing clouds, a low around 45. Saturday, sunny with a high near 65 degrees. Saturday night, chance of rain, a low around 51. Sunday, sunny with a high in the lower to mid-60s. That's news this hour. 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

0: Welcome in, final hour of the week, 14 hours up. We begin the 15th hour now. Hello, hope all of you are having fantastic Fridays. Thank you for hanging out with us. Subscribe to the podcast and or the YouTube page if you have not. And I believe you guys will enjoy being able to hang out with us here. We've got a lot of different talkbacks that are funny. We will get to many of those. But I want to start with this, Buck. One of the big questions, first of all, the Cornell story is continuing. We have talked about that quite a lot. It is the lead story on many different television networks out there. I think increasingly more and more people are recognizing that the story does not add up. But we have talked about that in earnest. We can take some of your talkbacks, or if you have questions, 800-282-2882. But Buck, I wanted to play this because Charles Barkley went on with Chris Cuomo, and there's a lot of talk about how so-called normal, common sense voters are going to make their choices. And my argument would be that a lot of men out there, white, black, Asian, and Hispanic, are just over the crazy. And as part of being over the crazy, they are willing to just call it out. And increasingly, the Democrat Party, to many men, is just a broken political party. And I thought Charles Barkley, a legendary NBA player and now probably the best sports commentator out there, certainly the best former athlete sports commentator, had this to say with Chris Cuomo. Listen.
1: Listen, I'm an independent who's voted Democratic most of the time. You think that I'm going to get on TV and kill my credibility saying every Democratic, like some of these people out here talking about no ICE, no prison, so using words like socialism. Like, no, I don't believe in that. Wait, no cops? I think that's some of the stupid I've ever heard. What are we going to do without cops? What are we going to do without prisons? Like, I've seen some of these politicians, I'm like, this is the stupidest shit ever. And a lot of them, most of them, well, let me take probably all of them have been Democrats. You need to have ID when you go vote. Like, some of this stuff, like, wait, Democrats say, like, no, when you go vote, you need ID.
0: Buck, this is all very common sense things. And you can say, well, I don't care. Some of you might say, I don't care what a celebrity is saying about the political climate. I do think this is important because Charles Barkley is a voice for common sense. You heard him say that traditionally he has voted Democrat. I know Charles decently, and I will tell you that the difference in political opinions between Charles Barkley and me is not actually that substantial. It's just that a lot of people have historically decided, oh, I'm a Democrat and I'm going to vote Democrat. And then when you actually see and they start paying attention to some of the Democrat arguments, a lot of men are just over the BS. And Buck, black men in particular, I don't think it was coincidental that the lone holdout juror in the Lindsey Clancy case happened to be a black guy. Because I think what you are seeing, the data, we talked about this some with John James earlier this week, the data coming out of Michigan, in the latest poll for Fox News, Abdul El-Sayed only had 77% of the black vote. And you say that's a lot. Kamala Harris got 87%. Every single election cycle, a few more black guys, black men in particular, are deciding, you know what, this party just doesn't reflect my worldview. And I do think, irrespective of what happens in this particular midterm, the overall structure of the Democrat Party is incompatible with sanity, which means that men, every single day, more of them are walking away from the Democrat Party. And I actually thought when I saw this clip from Charles Barkley that he is emblematic in many ways of why.
2: Yeah, I think Sir Charles does a great job in the commentary in general. I got to say, I'm a fan. And it's funny because he was most well known for a period of time when I used to watch the NBA for his I Am Not a Role Model commercial. These days, commentary, he's kind of a role model. He does a great job.
0: Yeah.
2: You know, he's become a really a household name with that stuff. But yeah, Clay, of course, there's, you know, on the one hand, you're pointing to the bright spot here of people, in this case, specifically black men in America, seeing the sham of the Democrat Party's ideology for what it is. On the other hand, you know, you got woke 2.0, you got the trans stuff, is they haven't backed off a bit. I mean, you know, this is, it's really now, I think, more, Clay, a function of people just waiting until they're in power again to push the ideas. I don't think that in the Trump era there has been, I think there have been people changing their minds, but I think the net change of minds on a lot of these things, especially in the last, call it 3 or 4 years, is pretty small. People are very dug in on these things. So we want as many converts to sanity as we can get, and I think it's actually something that we do quite well on this show, but it's a trickle, not a flood, of Democrats seeing the reality that they should have seen a long time ago.
0: Okay, two other things, Buck, that are in the news that I think you will appreciate. Mediaite has a headline that I candidly never would have thought I saw. No, I have not been hacked. Fox's Clay Travis agrees with Sonny Hostin 2 days in a row. And yeah. I don't think we played this cut, but Sonny Hostin on the Lindsey Clancy case, we played her talking about the Cornell case. Here is Sonny Hostin on the Lindsey Clancy case, pointing out how in the world can the lawyer say, after arguing she's not responsible for murdering her kids because she was mentally unstable, now say maybe she didn't even do it. Listen.
3: I don't think it's a surprise to anyone that he would want to expand the pardon power, because, I mean, he pardoned the January 6th people, right? That was, I guess, the first thing that he did in office, people who attacked our Capitol. And we have this reckless, you know, president and a feckless Congress. So I think there are fixes. There's a great Atlantic article about the fixes that are possible. Like in the 20s, they sort of capped Congress to 435.
0: Can we pause it? Can we pause it here, guys? That's the wrong Sonny Hostin clip. That is the one that I was going to disagree with, but she actually had the right take, yeah, which is cut 12, guys. Play that, please.
3: I don't understand how you can spend an entire trial arguing that she did it, but she is not criminally responsible because she was suffering from a psychotic episode and postpartum psychosis, and then turn around in front of the very same judge and say there's no evidence that she did it. It feels very conspiracy theory, yeah, and not grounded in the law, and I don't love this new position.
0: Okay, so then we were going to play, but you already heard some of it, Sonny Hostin going off the deep end and saying, hey, the Atlantic now says we should just give statehood to all the territories, which would put more Democrats in. All right, Buck, let's have some fun here. There's also an article up at The Guardian. The Guardian is a far left-wing organization, if you don't know already. I was working this morning.
2: It's like the New York Times of the UK, right? I mean, it's like the establishment, yeah, left-wing paper of the UK.
0: Okay, so that is a good way of describing it. I'm working this morning, and I get a couple of texts from buddies, and then it comes in. The Guardian has a 5,000-word piece. This is the headline. Clay Travis, inside the MAGA permadads world of sports bros, trans panic, and mortgages. This is the part that I thought was funny, Buck. You also come in for criticism here, and this guy comes after us physically. He says, and I'm just going to read this, and I don't even know if you got to this part in the article, but Travis
2: has... I did. I saw it all. Go ahead.
0: Travis has neither a sense of personal style... I mean, are you suggesting that this green T-shirt is not an elite green T-shirt, nor any real sense of humor? I think I have a pretty good sense of humor. I mean, you can criticize me for a lot. And then it continues. He's a boring dad who drones on endlessly about mortgages and failed sports bets and his law degree. He also frequently looks exhausted on air, as does Sexton. Like, he couldn't even just leave you out of it. He had to squint. It frequently looks exhausted on air, as does Sexton. Together, they form perhaps the puffiest looking duo in American media. Now, the puffiest looking duo in American media. Your hair is puffy. Like, yes. I think that would have been, like, if the hair is puffy attack had been out there, I would have said, you know, at times, but...
2: Buck's hair is pretty puffy.
0: Quite the head, yeah, of hair. Puffy hair. I don't know that we could be called the puffiest duo in America. Producer Ali says this is just intended to suggest that I'm an alcoholic. You don't even drink. Producer Allie, come up. You say that calling someone puffy is just calling them an alcoholic, you think?
4: Yeah, it's a low-key shady thing to say.
0: I don't even drink that much. I can't drink that much. I work too much. I might have one day a week where I have a drink at this point. I wish I could drink more.
4: And Buck is a teetotaler almost.
0: Buck, that's what I'm saying.
2: Yeah,
0: Buck, Buck like basically doesn't even touch alcohol. So I could be puffy, but we can't be the puffiest duo because Buck doesn't even drink.
2: Yeah, this guy, though, you will be unsurprised to know, he kind of looks like a less formidable and virile Gary Oldman, if that makes sense. So he looks like Gary Oldman's like
0: Particularly tough looking Gary Oldman? Like, is it?
2: No, but Gary can play, he plays like a thug in some movies and stuff. You know, this guy would be his little cousin that got a lot of wedgies when he was in high school, which is.
0: This
2: sad.
0: Is not a surprise, but it will not stun any of you. The guy who has been listening, he evidently says in this article, he's been listening to the show for weeks, months at a time. Thank you. We appreciate all the ratings. Lives in Brooklyn. And is not a fan, but hopefully it's helped with the WOR ratings. So that article is out there, and I know that many of you enjoy, seeing when we are attacked, because it is like kind of a thing when you get attacked that, as a family, you may insult me, you may insult Buck occasionally, but other people aren't allowed to do that necessarily. But I do take it, as evidence that we are increasingly on this program having more and more of a substantial influence in the larger culture such that they feel compelled. One of the insults they gave me, Buck, was that I'm a permadad, which is supposed to be an insult. Evidently on Google, I'm used as an example of it.
2: I was going to say, wait, this is important. I want to say this because it's better than if you say it because this is true. I can't believe it. Clay is listed online as the actual definition, like he is, when they say see such, he is permadad.
0: Yes.
2: And I didn't even know this was a thing, but if you're looking for permadad, but I would just say being a dad is my favorite thing in life. It's yours too. Like, so permadad is a great thing, actually.
0: I had never heard this word. One of our employees at Sport and State looked it up on Google, and I am listed as an example of a permadad. Here is the way they define permadad, which is intended to be an insult. According to The Guardian, permadad is an emergent internet slang term used to describe a suburban middle-aged family man heavily invested in right-wing sports culture. I don't even know what right-wing sports culture
2: you,
0: is.
2: You are, you are the only right-wing sports culture, that's really. Like, there's not much of it out there.
0: That's a good point. It's just me. Political grievances and traditional suburban lifestyle choices. Like, the fact that that is considered an insult on the left should, I mean this honestly, the best thing that I think any grown man can aspire to ever be one day is a dad. So the idea that you would insult me by saying, oh, he's permanently a dad, like that's, the fact that they see that as an insult is I think actually quite telling of their worldview and all significance.
2: Well, I can tell you, because I do know some leftists and Democrat operative types that are in public in the media world, they love that some of the bigger voices on the right have gone cuckoo for Cocoa Puffs.
0: Yeah.
2: And in terms of the digital world, they love that people have become conspiracy theorists, turned on Trump all of a sudden after loving Trump every minute and what was good for, turned on Trump, conspiracy theorists. Also just acting like lunatics and being super nasty. And by the way, I'm not speaking about one person. There's a whole bunch of people on the right that this would now apply to in the sort of, in the digital commentary space. And I think they realize there's actually now, you know, we're going to get more heat, I think, because big show, but also maintains some credibility.
0: Yeah.
2: Big show and doesn't have two people who say just completely absurd and stupid things on a regular basis because it temporarily gets attention, but you light your credibility on fire. We don't light our credibility on fire here. We're not always right. We're right like most of the time, like 90% of the time. But we never said something to be like, well, that was totally, you know, that was the dumbest, craziest thing anyone's ever said that we said for no reason. So I do believe that you're going to see more of that. So you guys should all be prepared. But we'll always have fun with it, too. Well, you know what the superpower is that Clay and I bring to this show, actually, when it comes to our haters? We're actually both happy people who love our families and our lives. And when that is the case, there's like not really much. like there's really not much. Just always remember that. If you're loving your life, you love your family, you feel good about yourself, and you know who you are, nobody can really touch you. That's the truth. Nobody can really bring down your sense of self and your reputation. 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
7: Here's your weatherology forecast. Sunny skies this afternoon with a high of 60. North winds around 5 miles per hour. Tonight, 43. Daytime highs approaching 65. Tomorrow, sunshine mixed with clouds at times. Sunny skies and dry Sunday and Monday, mid-60s. Sunday, low 60s by Monday. From the Weatherology Weather Center, I'm meteorologist Paul Trombley. Currently, it's 59 degrees. KWNO.
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0: Welcome back into Clay and Buck. We're calling in some close air support from our friend, Light 'Em Up Linda, who has got a bone to pick with Mr. Mean Brooklyn Writer Man. What's going on, Linda?
1: Hey, how are you? Hey,
0: good.
1: So I just want to say the reason why I listen to you guys is because you guys are permadads. And you're all about your family, and I love that because I'm all about my family. And I probably want to say that I grew up in a perma home, if that's a word. But I am all about my children, and I love that about you guys. And just, you know,
0: well, thank
1: being
0: you,
1: real.
2: Thank you for the call.
0: We really appreciate that, Linda, and we appreciate you. Thank you.
2: I do think, Buck. Thank you, Linda. The way that people choose to attack you often tells on themselves more than it actually lands a blow on you. I think that every middle-aged guy out there should be a permadad. Once you have kids, you should be thinking like a dad for the rest of your life. And if you're not, then I think there's something wrong about the way that you are working through your thought processes.
0: Yeah, we kind of aspire to be like, you know, kings of the permadads here, you know, or like, or be, you know, leader of the permadad tribe or whatever you want to call it. Jason and New Braunfels, real quick. We got like 20 seconds.
3: I'm telling you, the only thing that animates the left is jealousy and envy. It's not even politics. I saw a picture of that guy. Clay, your youngest son, Speed and Ginger could bench press more than this loser. This guy couldn't get a guy, a woman like Clay's wife, without a tax return and a Craigslist listing for a B-girl. You guys, doing what you do, make the dads proud, and just keep being y'all. I love you guys. Have a great weekend.
0: We love you, Jason. Thank you.
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5: Minnesota News Network, I'm Tad Aylin. Minnesota livestock producers can apply for state grants aimed at reducing wolf attacks on farm animals. Mark Abramson with the Minnesota Department of Agriculture.
6: In a typical year, we probably have, say, 90 to 100 claims of wolf damage that we're paying compensation for.
5: More information is available through the Ag Department. Minnesota's fall turkey season opens Saturday. DNR resident game bird consultant Roy Churchwell.
7: There aren't really any surprises in regulations for turkey hunts. They're the same as last year, so no changes there.
5: Hunters can find license information through the DNR's electronic licensing system. If you need to fill up the tank for the weekend, gas prices dropped again across Minnesota. A gallon of regular unleaded now costs $4.24 after another 2-cent drop. The price of diesel is also dropping, now averaging $6.21 a gallon. That's down 12 cents a gallon since last week. This is MNN.
8: The first 3 years of every child's life are critical. 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
19: 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The Gophers return to Huntington Bank Stadium looking to take the Little Brown Jug from the Michigan Wolverines tomorrow at 9 a.m., followed by the Wild at 6:45. 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

0: All right, welcome back into Clay and Buck here. We got a lot of talkbacks that we want to get to, and also we'll be joined here, I believe, shortly by a special guest. But first up, a little bit of shade over shaving from Kevin in Phoenix, who listens on KFYI. This is A on the talkbacks.
1: Hey, Buck, Clay is an idiot. I shave every day, and I guarantee you I have just as much testosterone as he does. What a boob.
0: But maybe he threw that in at the end because he knows about your fondness for the First Amendment and boobs, you know? So at least it was
2: kind of a high five at the end there for you, Clay. At my take, which I think is actually a totally reasonable take, that in general, this was in response to Secretary of War Pete Hegseth saying he didn't want any beardos in the military. I think it's very likely that the average bearded man has a higher testosterone level than the average non-bearded man. I don't even think that's remote of all the opinions that I could have and have shared on here. I think that's one of the least controversial ones that I've ever had. We got some funny talkbacks, continuing, by the way.
0: Yeah, yeah, we got, here we go. Mary from Florida listens on WFLA. This is C. Hit it.
3: When I got out of the military, I went on a job interview for an avionics company. I did not have a jacket, but I had a nice skirt, a nice button-down shirt, and heels to go to this interview. The owner of the company did not hire me despite my qualifications because I didn't have a blazer on, didn't have one with me. But it was fine. I ended up getting a better job with the DOD later, who didn't care that I had a jacket.
2: We were talking about this, for people who don't know, real quick.
0: Yeah. Right. Yes, you were talking about things that have gotten you, like, nixed from a job that involved dress code or something like that. I want to know, though, was she told it was because of the blazer, or is she thinking it's because she didn't have a blazer?
2: Yeah,
0: that's a big difference, right? Because, you know, you don't really know. All right. We got right now Dr. Mark Siegel, Fox News Channel senior medical analyst, author of the book, new book, The Angels Among Us, How God's Messengers Play a Role in Healing. Dr. Siegel, you're a man of science, but you're also talking about God and angels here. Talk to us, my friend. What's going on?
4: Well, let me tell you, Buck, what this is about is the idea that coincidences are never really coincidences. That essentially, and Carl Jung said this, the famed psychiatrist, that they're meaningful, that things come together in a certain way. And almost all the chapters in the book have that. And when you have that, there are angels involved who make those miracles happen. And those angels are sometimes real angels that God sends from above, and they're ethereal, as in the case of Sam Rodriguez's daughter in this book, Pastor Sam. He's praying for angels, and she says, Dad, what are these shadows in the room? And suddenly she recovers from COVID in 2020 from her ventilator where she was not expected to live. That's actual angels. But then there are angels as messengers, like when Ben Hall, our own senior correspondent Ben Hall, was after he was in that explosion of that missile in Ukraine, and his cameraman Pierre died, and he wrote about this in his book, but I told parts of this that he didn't write about, which he told me in an interview where, yes, he saw his daughter as an angel, but he didn't tell anyone that his dead father, who he had just buried, also came to him as a vision. And as he was crawling out of the car, get this, Ukrainian Special Forces was driving by, and they didn't see him. Well, 5 miles down the road, they had car trouble, and they had to turn around and come back to get the car fixed. And in coming back, he raised his hands. Hey, hey, we're down here. We're down here. He saw them, saved his life. Our senior security correspondent, Jennifer Griffin, sent Save Our Allies to him. And they were driving across Ukraine in the middle of the night to match up with the prime minister of Poland, who just happened to be in that area. And Ben Hall was taken out of there and saved as a result. Those coincidences and those angels I just mentioned, some of them actual angels, some of them angels that came to him, saved his life. Ronald Reagan, I write about in this book, in 1981, after he was shot, Jerry Parr in the car was the Secret Service guy who dove on him. He saw blood in his mouth. He thought he had injured his ribs. He did not know he was shot. He brought him to the hospital rather than back to the White House, thinking, uh-oh, I caused rib damage. He gets to the hospital. There's no wheelchairs. The president walks 45 yards towards the hospital and then collapses. They bring him in, and then they realize he's been shot in the lung. In the ER, Dr. David Gens, who I interviewed, this amazing trauma surgeon, says that they actually were taking care of Jerry Baker, the press secretary, over Reagan, because that's how doctors do triage. But when he was in the hospital, he felt nurses all around him, some of them actual angels, some just nurses holding his hand. They figured out he lost a lot of blood. They got him into the OR, all amazing interventions on the part of angels. When he recovered, get this part of the story. This is in the book. Secret Service has to go into the OR. They've got their guns bulging out of their scrubs. They've got gumshoes bulging out of their shoe covers. They've got hair coming out of their hairnets, but they have to be stationed fidgeting in the OR. When he comes out, GW has him, and Walter Reed wants him. He's the commander-in-chief. And they say to Nancy Reagan, get them the hell out of GW. We want him at Walter Reed. She's ready to transfer him. But GW hurries up and paints the entire floor so the president will stay. So the man just has half his lung removed, and he's sitting there in a freshly painted floor with fumes of paint going into his lungs. Dr. David Gens was the surgeon that oversaw his care, a true angel throughout his hospital stay.
2: Wow, this is amazing stories, and those are all very positive. I hate to go dark here. But if you believe in angels, do you also believe in demons?
4: You bet I do. And the book starts with that, because I'm riding my bicycle at the cross the country, Clay, at the age of 20. And I open a door to another world. And when I'm about at the border to the United States, a black Cadillac comes to me and literally breaks my bicycle in half. And I thought, this is the end of my dream trip. But a policeman takes the bicycle and spends all night welding it back into condition where I could ride with one gear across the Mackinac Bridge, across into the United States, across the Mackinac Bridge. That was an angel. The devil was the man in the Cadillac. The devils provoke us, the demons provoke us, and the angels save us from the demons. And that's a huge part of this book. There's evil, and then there's God's saviors that come in and rescue us. In fact, that story I told you about Pastor Sam, when his daughter was saved in the ICU, what I didn't tell you was that the angel of death was there too. She saw that dark presence looming over her bed, and then she saw the other angels, and they saved her.
0: Dr. Mark Siegel of Fox News, the book, it's coming out, available for pre-order now, so you can get your pre-order copy. It'll get right sent to you. The Angels Among Us, How God's Messengers Play a Role in Healing. Dr. Siegel, very interesting. Appreciate you, sir. Thank you for being with us.
4: By the way, Bob Dylan's in the book too, Buck. I don't know if you're a Bob Dylan fan, but he's in the book. Both of his conversions to Christianity, to Orthodox Judaism. He had an angel named Larry Kramer who was in a wheelchair, who dove off of a cliff and ended up paralyzed by praying. God saved him. And Dylan, he was Dylan's good luck charm throughout decades. And he brought him to all his concerts.
0: Got the book. Lots of great stories in it, guys. Dr. Siegel, thank you again.
4: Great to be on with you guys. Thank you.
2: Look, the team at the International Fellowship of Christians and Jews were in Israel 3 years ago when Hamas terrorists terrorized the country, killing 1,200, taking 250 more as hostages. They were already on the ground because of the amazing humanitarian work they've been doing there for decades, including helping elderly Holocaust survivors. On that day, they immediately mobilized all their efforts to help in the aftermath of October 7th. Next week is the anniversary of that horrific day, and the IFCJ has started a movement called Flags of Fellowship. You will see thousands of Israeli flags on full display in solidarity with the Jewish population, remembering the terrorist attack by Hamas. The IFCJ saw firsthand the loss of life, the sense of destruction, the worst day in Israel's history. They don't want anyone to forget what happened there. 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Certainly in light of the attempted hijacking, we know that terror attacks in the Holy Land and around the world are continuing. The IFCJ has created a special website, joinfof.org. 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
7: CBS News reports 21-year-old Faisal Mohammed was mistaken for a man matching his description by St. Cloud police on a manhunt. KNSI Radio News reports the man cops were looking for was on the loose on suspicion of armed robbery and assault

0: all rare. 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
1: Okay, put yourself in that situation. 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
2: Good afternoon. It's time for the Market Minute here on the Linder Farm Network. I'm Linda Brecky, and December corn is at 498 and a quarter down four. March is at 512 and three quarters down four. November beans at 1277 and three quarters down six and a quarter. January 1294 and a half down six and a quarter, and March down six and a quarter. December soybean meal down 520. December soybean oil up 126. December Chicago wheat down a quarter of a cent. December Minneapolis up one and a quarter. October live cattle 218.97 down 32. December down 82. November feeder cattle down 425. October lean hog 77.82 up 32. December 69.87 up 95.
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0: 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Going to take your talkbacks and calls. And, of course, remind you to go check out the Clay and Buck Podcast Network. Carol Markowitz, David Rutherford, Tudor Dixon, Ryan Gerdusky. I can't remember. We got a whole bunch of great podcast hosts. You got to go check it out. 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And they're really fantastic people and, only the best people. And it's true. Let's go with our talkbacks here. We have E, podcast listener Michael in Keechee, Kansas. Interesting. What's up, Michael?
1: Clay, Travis, you really enjoy the word important. The problem is you're mispronouncing it. It is important. Like my girlfriend and wife say, mind the T's.
0: How do you say it?
2: I think I just speak sometimes quickly.
0: Word police just tried to pull you over, and you said, "I'm not going to go to jail today."
2: Yeah. You know, sometimes it is true that I read way more than I listen. Meaning, there's been lots of times. I'm sure you found yourself in this position too, Buck, where I know words, but I actually haven't heard people use the word. Right? Like you see it in a book, you might use it in your own writing, but I understand that I might mispronounce a word because most people don't use those words. This one's not one of those. Rebecca, North Carolina, by the way, 106.1 FM F.
3: I absolutely cannot stay silent on this. Women lie to cover their track. I don't believe those seven guys did anything wrong. AOC cannot prove what she said is true because she wasn't there. It just makes me angry that women fall back on things like this. Take responsibility for your actions. You did something stupid, own up to it.
0: I think Rebecca's spot on. I would just add though, I think with AOC, it's even worse than she wasn't there, so of course she can't know. She's going, what she said is contrary to the evidence presented thus far. Yeah.
2: All of the evidence does not support what she said. And again, my bet is AOC doesn't seem like somebody who does a lot of homework to me. I always say it's important to read the original document yourself because otherwise you're commenting on other people commenting. And that's a little bit like a game of telephone. You get very divorced very quickly from what the underlying facts might be. And you and I tend to read the actual original documents. Even earlier in this week, I said, hey, I don't have a strong take on this Cornell case yet because I haven't read the actual documents and I haven't familiarized myself with the facts of the case.

0: I think AOC is just taking the tack of women are always victims, and I'm going to exaggerate for purposes of political expediency to the best of my ability to try to make this woman look like a victim. David and Raleigh, what you got for us?
1: Chief, he's doing his job when the prior administrations were derelict. Don't allow the left to control the narrative. Don't talk about Cornell all day. Talk about the people that were just saved from another most likely jihadist terrorist who was going to take down a plane on the 25th anniversary of 9/11. We can't.
0: Okay, David, to be fair, we talked about that all day yesterday.
1: I heard it all day yesterday. I listened.
0: So you think we should have come back today and done 3 more hours on the terror attack that happened?
1: No. No, I'm just saying, give it an update.
0: Okay.
1: Yeah, I mean, don't spend all day on Cornell.
2: Okay.
0: Right, we're glad.
2: I mean, you're allowed to have your opinion on that. I just want to be. I think we just want to be clear. We spent a lot of time on the hijacking. So yeah,
0: legitimately 3 hours yesterday. We're glad that there were brave people on that airplane that were able to keep the terror attack from happening. I bet
2: can I just,
0: we have spent
2: just a little
0: more time
2: editorial
0: on
2: note?
0: This week than anyone, almost in all of media.
2: Pardon me for stepping on you there for a second. Just a little editorial note here. Clay and I have been doing this now. He's been doing it like 20 years, and I've been doing it for 15 years. And a lot of the time, if we've talked a lot about a story and we're not talking about it again, it's because there is no new newsy information to add to it. It's not that we don't think the story is still really important, but if we've covered it, we need to wait for there to be more to cover, or for some reason, it's not, oh, we don't think, you know, we can't just keep doing that every day. I remember Greta Van Susteren for a while on her Fox show, the Natalie Holloway case.
0: Oh, I remember that story. Yeah.
2: They were doing updates on that story every day. It felt like for months, maybe it was weeks, but for months. And it was getting a lot of ratings, which is why they were doing it. There are things you can do with TV that you can't do on radio, and saying the same things over and over again, not a good idea. What do you have there, Clay? Who's next up in line?
0: Sandra has been waiting a while. It's actually not a bad question. We talked some yesterday about the failure of my home state of Tennessee to execute a woman on death row correctly. And the failure associated with it. And Sandra's got a question from New Jersey.
3: Yes, good afternoon, Clay and Buck. You know, that was a very, very horrible thing that you did to that young girl. And I have a feeling, because of the botched up execution, she may go on living a long time. I wonder, when you take your beautiful pet to be euthanized, nothing ever goes wrong. And I'm talking about big dogs that weigh over 100 pounds. Nothing ever goes wrong. It's peaceful, it's smooth, and it works. Why do we have complications with human beings? That's what I was wondering.
0: It's a great question. It's a really, really good question. Not to be a conspiracy theorist, but it seems awfully suspect to me that they turned the execution of a woman into a huge story for weeks, basically arguing she shouldn't be executed because she's a woman, which even though she committed a heinous murder, and then the murder, the execution did not go as planned, and now she is, I think, recovering. I think personally that this drug-induced killing, the execution occurring via drugs, is way more complicated than past methods of execution have been.
2: But do you think it was sabotage, possibly? Is that what you're saying?
0: Doesn't it seem awfully convenient that it happened?
2: It's extremely coincidental, yes. Extremely coincidental.
0: Best case coincidence, the woman that got all of the attention for a full week as not deserving to be killed by the state, suddenly they had an issue with being able to correctly execute her. It's either a tremendous coincidence or, I mean, I guess there's three things. Two, the method could just be flawed and they need to change the method.
2: We got 20 seconds. Say something happy. Talk about sports ball. What's happening this weekend?
0: A lot of great games going on this weekend. The hated Philadelphia Phillies were defeated by my beloved Atlanta Braves. and a win for America, truth, justice, and the American way. Chop on, brothers. We'll be back with all of you Monday.
4: Speaking truth and having fun. Clay Travis and Buck Sexton.
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9: From ABC News, I'm Mike Dabusky. There's new evidence in the case of an alleged 2024 gang rape at Cornell, including Snapchat messages and texts sent around the time of the alleged incident. ABC News Chief Investigative Correspondent Aaron Katursky.
10: Those text messages are just part of a trove of records compiled by Cornell investigators, but never turned over to the local district attorney. Several of the frat brothers have sent statements denying wrongdoing, and Cornell insists it handled things appropriately and conducted a thorough investigation.
9: Today, New York Attorney General Letitia James took over the case, which is now being treated as a criminal investigation. New York Governor Kathy Hochul announcing the move.
11: No institution gets to protect its reputation at the expense of a young person seeking justice. No public official gets to look the other way when the system breaks down and fails our young people.
9: G7 leaders have agreed to release 100 million barrels of oil within 4 months in order to lower gas prices, which have been historically high due to the war with Iran. White House economic advisor Kevin Hassett said the administration had been in talks with European allies ahead of the decision.
12: The Europeans have a different strategic reserve than the U.S. Ours is crude, and theirs is refined product. And they have a massive amount of refined product, especially diesel.
9: An emergency declaration is now in place in Nebraska amid the threat of severe flooding across several states in the coming days.
13: I am keeping a close eye on the city of Dallas, not just there, but Waco, Austin, San Antonio, because they are in the path for more rain. Level 2 out of 4 flood threat today, and that actually stretches all the way into southern Oklahoma as well, drawing on moisture from the Gulf. And that is bringing rain not only to Texas, but places like Louisiana, Mobile, Alabama.
9: ABC's Samara Theodore, a flash flood watch is in effect for 30 million people right now. You're listening to ABC News.
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16: From the KWNO Newsroom, I'm Jason Malillo. The Winona County Sheriff's Office, along with multiple assisting agencies, is actively searching for Brian Daly, a 60-year-old from Utica. Daly was reported missing to the Winona County Sheriff's Office on September 30th, and his boat was found unattended near Merrick State Park in Wisconsin. Preliminary information indicates the boat had run out of gas. Daly has not been located, and law enforcement is continuing efforts to determine his whereabouts and ensure his well-being. The Winona County Sheriff's Office is working with multiple agencies in the search, including the Buffalo County Sheriff's Office, as the boat was located in Buffalo County, Wisconsin. Search efforts are ongoing on both sides of the Mississippi River and surrounding areas. Anyone with information is asked to contact the Buffalo County Sheriff's Office at 608-685-4433 or the Winona County Sheriff's Office at 507-457-6368. Hundreds of thousands of Minnesotans are facing significantly more expensive health insurance next year. The average increase for individual and small group insurance plans is 17% for 2027, the state's Department of Commerce announcing Thursday, raising costs for the 203,000 and 184,000 Minnesotans covered by individual and small group plans, respectively. Health insurers have raised rates by double-digit increases for 2 years in a row. Last year, individual rates went up 22%. Small group rates went up an average of 14%. If you need to fill up the tank for the weekend, gas prices dropped again across Minnesota. A gallon of regular unleaded costs $4.24 after another 2-cent drop. The price has dropped 13 cents since last week. The price of diesel is also dropping, now averaging $6.21 a gallon, a drop of 12 cents a gallon since last week. It's been a deadly summer on Minnesota roads, and law enforcement has been busy writing tickets for speeding. The Minnesota Department of Public Safety Office of Traffic Safety reports that more than 300 agencies across Minnesota issued more than 51,000 speeding citations during the annual summer enforcement campaign during the period of Memorial Day through Labor Day, also known as the 100 deadliest days on the road. Minnesota had 154 traffic deaths. That was an increase of 40 lives lost from the previous year. The Minnesota Wild started off the season by winning 3-1 at Nashville. The Wild got goals from Nick Foligno, Blake Coleman, and Kirill Kaprizov. Minnesota will host Boston Saturday night in the home opener for the Wild. That's news this hour. You're with KWNO, AM 1230, FM 98.7, the voice of Winona.

0: come along.
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4: Sean Hannity is on right now. And so is his very popular countdown. T-minus 32 days until Election Day.

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1: All right, thank you, Scott Shannon. Thanks to all of you for being with us. Write down our toll-free telephone number. You want to be a part of the program. It is 800-941-SEAN if you want to join us. Yesterday, a very, very frustrating day for me. I don't like to be off generally, but when I'm off and it's not any choice of mine, it gets particularly hard. On the campaign trail with J.D. Vance, and he was doing an event on, you know, pretty far away, so I had to fly there. There were no flights that were taking off because of weather, and then we couldn't find a studio. And thanks to Mark, Simone, Linda for scrambling, getting a show on the air yesterday. But I don't like being off, especially when it's not by choice. But I am grateful that we have a great team and a great support staff. We are learning more about this hijacked Israeli-bound flight. You just heard Bibi saying it in the open, the attempted hijacking of this Fly Dubai plane. Well, first we're learning that he had been a trained radical Islamist. Not that hard to figure out, is it? When he said he wanted to die, but we now know from, information that they've been able to gather there, this plane was 40 seconds away from crashing into the ground. Kind of like 9/11. It would have been a little bit like United, Flight 93. That landed in that field in Pennsylvania on 9/11. But the flight data shows that the Fly Dubai jet headed to Tel Aviv Wednesday. First, I thought I'd read it was 18,000 feet. It's 14,000 feet, 40 seconds away from hitting the ground. If the plane lost half its altitude in 40 seconds, another 40 seconds would have seen it crash. A 28-year veteran with Israel's Air Force telling Israel's Channel 12, very, very, very close call and a hair-raising incident from every perspective, and God bless this hero. Probably the hero out there saying that he's a big, will you please tell President Trump I'm a big fan of his? I thought that was pretty funny. Look, we're 32 days out of this election. To make your lives easier and to prevent some repetition on this program, I have put up all of the printed agenda of the Democratic Socialists of America, which is the power base now of the Democratic Party. It's on my website, Hannity.com. I put up a list of accomplishments of President Trump. It's on Hannity.com. You can print it out. You can put it in your pocket. You can tell your friends, your neighbors, your coworkers. I'm just telling all of you that there are enough people in this audience. If you put your heart, your mind, your soul and commitment into voting and making this year the single most important election year in your life, we can win this election. And I mean, we can shock the world. And you're going to hear 32 days from now in the evening at some point, or maybe the next day, maybe 33 days away, or although you never know when they count votes in California, how many congressional seats may be hanging out there. So could take a lot longer in terms of the control of the House of Representatives. And particularly, you're going to hear the words Fox News can now project. And what's at stake here is, what do you want to hear after that? That Republicans have will maintain control of the majority in the House, that they will remain in control of the U.S. Senate, or that Democrats have taken over, because it will dramatically impact our immediate future and the long-term future of this country. And that's why, as a public service, we're posting all this information available to you, because it does matter. It is frustrating that I don't think the president gets the credit that he deserves. We've had net migration since he's got back in office. That had not happened in like 100 years. The border truly is secure. Zero illegal immigrants that have been released into this country in 16 months. Not only did we get the largest tax cut in history, but they're also permanent. Something he wasn't able to achieve in his first term, but was able to achieve here. Added to that, no tax on tips, overtime, Social Security. We now have the highest median income in the history of this country at $87,600. We have the lowest poverty rate in the country, in its history. We have, especially for minorities in America, Hispanic Americans, African Americans, Native Americans, you know, now the lowest poverty rate ever. We have set over 80 stock market records. And I know some of you would argue that, well, I'm upset about gas prices. Okay. Yeah. But we did prevent Iran from ever becoming a nuclear power and ever having nuclear weapons. Worried about the Strait of Hormuz long term. That's going to be the single biggest factor for lower prices. And to put in perspective, I think we're the only show that has said this over 1,000 times the price of a barrel of oil under Biden and under Obama go over $100 a barrel. It's less than 70 times with Donald J. Trump. We set a record last year that we're building on this year, record energy production that is coal and natural gas and oil in this country. He's also unleashed America's energy resources by opening up millions and millions and tens of millions of acres of land for exploration. He's now taken on the cartel members, the president's peace agreements. It's the largest deregulation in history. And I don't think the president gets enough credit for all of this. You know, there's not a single Republican that supports this radicalized DSA agenda. Is not one that wants open borders that I can think of. There's not one that wants to vote against tax cuts that I can think of, maybe with the exception of Tom Massey and Rand Paul. There's not one Republican that doesn't believe in law and order and safety and security. There's not one Republican that's out there advocating and pushing for amnesty or defunding the police and abolishing prisons and abolishing bail. There's not one Republican that buys into the socialist utopia idea. So it's all at stake here. And, you know, it's all hanging in the balance. And it's now basically coming down to whether or not you think that this is important enough for you to take a little bit of time out of your day and go out and vote. I mean, the president's going to now travel. We carried his speech in Oklahoma last night. He's kicking off his campaigning in every single state. I am telling all of you, I don't care if you're in a red state or a blue state, to make the assumption that your vote will be the determining vote in your state, in your congressional district, in your Senate race. You know, Reince Priebus, not a dumb guy. He's pretty smart, ran the RNC, did so very effectively, had a quite a impressive winning record. You know, he's been out there saying that he thinks that the balance of power in the House and Senate could be decided by as little as 100,000 votes. And that means the entire balance of power. That's all across all 50 states in the country. By the way, Europe, finally, you know, is doing something worthwhile. I'm so disappointed with Europe on their lack of commitment to national security and defense and their lack of commitment to NATO. And they're embracing radical climate alarmism and socialism. More importantly, they are leading to their own demise with unfettered, illegal immigration without assimilation. It's a disaster. The result, Sharia courts in Great Britain, no-go zones in France and other parts of the country. But anyway, the president did get them to release 100 million barrels of diesel oil, which it should help the short-term shortage, although now the free flow of oil at market prices is going great, especially in the Strait of Hormuz. Strait of Hormuz would be controlled forever in perpetuity by Iran if they ever got a nuclear weapon. You know, and if you think that's costing you money, imagine what it's going to cost you and your family to pay for the socialist Green New Deal agenda, guaranteed daycare, guaranteed government salaries, guaranteed government jobs, guaranteed government healthy food, guaranteed government health care. The price tag is $212 trillion. By the way, on the economic front, the number of people applying for unemployment benefits fell last week to the lowest level since mid-July. So far this year, claims have remained below 220,000, which is a historic low. We now see a lot of the manufacturing dollars that the president was able to secure in his first year, in his second term, now coming online. That means pharmaceutical manufacturing plants and semiconductor manufacturing plants and automobile manufacturing all going down. Gas prices, by the way, are down 10 cents a gallon from last week's average. Again, I think word has gotten out that, yeah, we're almost at pre-war levels with Iran in terms of the opening of the straits. But, you know, if you look at, for example, inflation under Biden, you know, his average for the 4 years was 5%. It's now down 3% under Trump. It's better. Food inflation was 5.5%. Trump got it down 2.3%. He doesn't get any credit for this. The legacy media mob is abusively biased and corrupt as they are. They're never going to tell you that. You want to know the average price of gasoline during the Biden years versus Trump in his second term? It was $3.39 a gallon under Biden for the 4 years he was in office. Now the average so far under Donald Trump is $3.08 a gallon. If you look at foreign direct investment, you know, look at the 4 years of Biden. It was negligible. You know, Vice President Vance said they have $19 billion in committed monies for manufacturing in this country. And you can add the same thing for business equipment investment, nearly up double digits. Non-residential investment up 5.4%. Private sector demand up 4.6%. Hourly wages up a dramatic, you know, $6 and you know, nearly $7 an hour, which is pretty amazing. Weekly salaries are up dramatically as well. Corporate profits, guess what? That's good. If your corporation's making money, that means you're getting paid more in the end, ultimately, hopefully. But the economic statistics don't change anyone's vote, but the reality behind numbers do. I mean, they're not just statistics. Yeah, you can argue about filling up the tank. It cost too much, but it was more under Biden. It was more under Obama. They had 1,000 times that the price of a barrel of oil went over $100 a barrel. Trump, less than 70. That should tell you a lot, too. You know, we have the federal data, surging corporate investment, robust consumer spending, the Commerce Department revising their GDP growth figures from 2.1 to 2.5% for the first quarter. The Atlanta Fed is predicting 5.4% for the third quarter of this year. Business activity is booming at double digit rates. You know, it's just frustrating because, you know, you read, oh, the American people, they're depressed. Why? I don't understand. I don't think most people know. One reason is we have an information crisis in this country, and that gets extraordinarily frustrating to me. Very, very frustrating to me. You know, it's it just is what it is. September's jobs report shows the private sector added nearly 50,000 new jobs. Government jobs, well, they shrunk by 17,000. As a matter of fact, the federal workforce has shrunk dramatically so far in Trump's second term. Donald Trump sent massive $500 checks to nearly a million Americans, by the way. According to the New York Post, Treasury Department dispatching these funds to nearly a million people across 30 states who utilize healthcare.gov. Okay, that's money in your pocket. That's good for you. Government making do with 2.7 million workers. Dramatically, the federal staff is at a 60-year low. Why? Because he's getting rid of the waste, the fraud, the abuse, the bloated bureaucracy that has taken over Washington, D.C. and our government. On affordability, you know, Trump beats Biden on income growth and wealth. I mean, you look under Biden, it was $569. You look under Trump, his first term, $6,640. His second term, $1,964. Oh, I'd say that's pretty good news for the average consumer. And people need as much help as they can get. I want everybody to prosper in this country. 950,000 Obamacare enrollees are getting that check, by the way. That's the total number. All right, 800-941-SHAWN, our number. We're going to talk a little bit about your privacy. I can't believe these data research databases and people search sites are selling your information for $2. Find somebody online. You can find out where they live and get their personal cell number. It's insane. 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I love this. I love this technology. And by the way, so do the professionals. That means government agencies. There's over 500 of them. police departments, private security firms, they're all using this technology. And that ought to cause all of us to pause and think, well, what is it about non-lethal technology that matters? I would never, ever, ever want to have to pull out a firearm unless it's absolutely necessary and I'm about to die. But there are situations where you need non-lethal assistance to protect yourself and your family. If you look at this technology and watch the videos online, BYRNA.com, you are going to be impressed. Powerful deterrence, tear gas, pepper spray, kinetic rounds. You can hit a target 60 feet away. You can incapacitate any sized attacker for up to 40 minutes. 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
5: Here's your weatherology forecast. Sunny skies this afternoon with a high of 60. North winds around 5 miles per hour. Tonight, 43. Daytime highs approaching 65. Tomorrow, sunshine mixed with clouds at times. Sunny skies and dry. Sunday and Monday, mid-60s. Sunday, low 60s by Monday. From the Weatherology Weather Center, I'm meteorologist Paul Frombley. Currently, it's 63 degrees.
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1: You know, Linda, we'll talk later in the program about the Cornell 7, these rape allegations, and why charges weren't brought, what this girl had said, and how it's going to impact all of this. I'll tell you one thing I'm not going to do, and I even see the Clay Travis and Sonny Houston agree on this, which I don't think they agree on anything. But we're going to do what we always do. I'm not looking to be first here. I want to know more details, although there seems to be some exculpatory information, including a text message the girl had sent one of the guys. And the whole thing to me is just sad, but people are rushing to judgment like they always do. All right, we'll continue.
13: Minnesota News Network, I'm Ted Aylin. The family of Renee Good has filed two civil lawsuits against the federal government. Good was killed when an ICE agent shot her in Minneapolis in January. The family's attorney, Antonio Romanucci.
14: The courage and bravery of Renee's family in pursuing this litigation deserves extreme recognition.
13: Many Minnesotans face significantly more expensive health insurance next year. The state's Department of Commerce announced Thursday the average increase for individual and small group insurance plans is 17% for 2027. Health insurers have raised rates by double-digit increases for 2 years in a row. And more homes on the market could help break a logjam that's kept some Minnesotans from selling. Minnesota Realtors President Wendy Uzalek.
15: With a little bit higher inventory, they're feeling like that they can find that next home.
13: The median home price statewide went up about 2.8%. This is MNN.
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1: 25 till the top of the hour, 800-941-SEAN, our number. 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We'll get back to your calls, your comments, and a lot of the news that we haven't gotten to yet. 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Our friends at the Tunnel to Towers Foundation, they have been helping American heroes ever since. That means heroes like United States Army Sergeant William Bernard McKenna. Now, he was motivated by the tragedy of 9-11. He enlisted. He served two tours of duty in Iraq. He was exposed to those daily toxic chemicals from those burn pits. And less than a year after he returned home from his final tour, sadly, tragically, William lost his life to T-cell lymphoma. And he left behind his devoted wife, their two beautiful daughters. And his widow now is also involved in this battle, fighting tirelessly for veterans exposed to burn pits. Now, this being the 25th anniversary year of 9-11, we continue to see the lasting impact that that day has had on our greatest heroes, their families, the people that put their lives on the line for our country, for our communities. And the Tunnel to Towers Foundation was able to honor William's memory because of your generosity and also his family sacrifice by helping to pay off that family mortgage. Now, we can help a lot of families like the McKennas. A lot of people need help, but your donation is critical. It brings hope. It brings security. It brings support to those who have sacrificed so much for so many. Anyway, now you can donate land. You can donate a car. You can make one big donation or give up two Starbucks a month, 11 bucks a month. That helps keep this great work going. 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It's the letter T, the number two, the letter T.org for the Tunnel to Towers Foundation. Before we get back to the issues of the day, so I have known Kim Komando for decades now, and she is an extraordinarily talented, gifted, successful radio show host in her own right, nationally syndicated, The Kim Komando Show. And she was the one that made me aware of a new advertiser of ours. It's called Incogni. Now, I did not know that this was all happening, but it is. And I can't believe that, you know, because we talk about identity theft and fraud and all this sort of thing all the time. You know, if let's say somebody notices you on social media, they can go to these people search sites, and there are hundreds and hundreds of databases around the country for $2, $2, as little as $2. They can find out where you live, your email address, your cell phone number, and they can stalk you and they can try to commit fraud. Now, for like $70 a month, you can get 1,000 names and you can get them under specific categories. For example, recent millionaire widows or widowers. And then who do you think would be paying the money for that? Now, these database companies and these people search sites, they know nothing about the people that are buying up this information so dirt cheap. And it is this, so many victims of fraud. I mean, I think the estimates are, you know, $18 billion a year. An insane amount of money, Americans being ripped off because their own private personal information is so readily available and for sale by people that don't seem to have a conscience by selling this information out there. Anyway, Kim Komando is with us. When you told me about this, and then Incogni became an advertiser on the show, I couldn't believe it. Am I describing this accurately?
2: No, you are 1,000%. I mean, people don't really have any idea that these data brokers and these people's search sites are so nefarious. I mean, and they have 3,000 different data points on just about 95% of all American adults. And I don't know about you, Sean, but I didn't know that I had 3,000 different data points about myself. But like you mentioned, they track your name, your cell phone number, your address, your age, your relatives, your political affiliations, the medications that they take, your pets, vacations. And a lot of us, we don't even realize that we are giving this data away for free. And I don't know about you, but when's the last time you actually put an app on your phone and you read the terms and conditions?
1: Never.
2: Right?
1: Okay. I'm being blunt. I'm being honest. Thank God for the longest time I didn't know how to download an app. That's how incompetent I am, which is the opposite of you because you're an expert.
2: Well, you know, we don't read those terms and conditions. And so we get an app that promises us, lower gas prices, or we're going to, you know, keep track of our older adults or our kids. And they're also selling the data. And that's where they accumulate all this. And then, as you astutely mentioned, is that they don't really care who buys the data. And they sell it dirt cheap, you know, $2 for a record. And so it's really our responsibility to make sure that we have our privacy and our security. Because it could be a stalker, it could be a scammer, it could be thieves that are targeting you. In addition to that, if in case you ever wonder, like, why you may pay more for a tie than maybe your buddy, because they're also doing some price-sensitive tracking, and they know how much you're going to spend, and that's, again, all these different data points. And as you also said about the seniors, I mean, they are really paying the price. I mean, Americans over 60, you know, it has been an increase of over 60%. And it's not like they're just guessing anymore. I mean, they're going to call you. They're going to have your first name. They're going to know where you live, where you bank, what your net worth might be. And then you are really just targeted. The thing that really bothers me is that the brokers also package up data that can flag active duty troops and veterans. The FTC has sent warning letters to some of these data brokers, giving them some penalties, but there's still hundreds out there that are still doing it.
1: Well, what frustrates me, you can actually search by category. Recently widowed multimillionaires. Now, who would ever search under that category unless you have nefarious intentions?
2: Of course. I mean, there's also suffering seniors, recently widowed. They actually sold a list of sexual assault victims. Which,
1: oh my gosh,
2: it's
1: why would they ever have a list like that?
2: Who knows? I mean, you know, so the fix is to make them delete you. Now, you know, you can drop by 400 different data broker and people search sites and try to do this yourself. But, you know, they're making billions of dollars. They're not going to make it easy. And that was actually how I found Incogni 4 years ago. Because my son called me and he said, you know, Mom, where did you live in L.A.? And I'm like, Ian, you know, that was when I was 19 and I lived there for, you know, 3 months. I don't even remember. And then he said, oh, here, I know where it is. You know, you were on Lynbrook in Westwood. And I was like, oh, my gosh, how'd you know that? He said, it's on the Internet. It's on a people's search site. And so I went on a mission to get that information because it also had my mom's home address, my mother's cell phone number, her landline, because, you know, we still had those, you know. and I really tried to do this myself. And when I couldn't do it myself, that's when I found Incogni. And then, you know, you get this beautiful dashboard and you get to see all, I don't know if you've had a chance to see yours, but you can see them actually actively removing you from these data brokers. And then you can actually notice, you know, you're not getting so many spammy phone calls because, you know, they can't call you if they can't find you.
1: I love that line, by the way. They can't call you if they can't find you. You know, I followed pretty closely what happened to Savannah Guthrie, and I started thinking, I wonder if she was targeted. And I know Savannah said it to herself. And I did speak to her throughout that ordeal a couple of times. And I'm just telling you, I felt so bad for her. And she wondered if it was her job, her public job, that might have caused somebody to seek out her mother. And, I mean, that's pretty hard to live with. And there are a lot of evil people in the world. I try to warn people about this all the time. I think it's hard for good people to wrap their minds around the fact that evil does exist, but it does.
2: No, it does. And I felt so bad for Savannah because she was so close to her mother, like, you know, like I was. And I was just curious when this happened, you know, what could I find out? And I went on a people's search site and I found her mom's address and cell phone number and her mom's landline and then the brother and the sister. And, you know, it's just astounding to me that, I mean, I don't know how you grew up, but my dad always said, you know, what happens in the house stays in the house, and privacy is number one. You know, we just don't have that anymore. And there are just too many whack jobs in the world, really.
1: There really are. I really got to thank you for making me aware of Incogni, because they're like, I think I'm a full-time job for them, because there's so much garbage written out there about me. And yep. I know this is hard to believe, Kim, because we've known each other for decades, but there are people that don't like me. I know that's hard to, it's almost impossible to believe that.
2: I don't know how, because you're such a great guy. I don't know how anybody can think that.
1: I'm thinking the same thing. I mean, but anyways, it's Incogni. .com, and you can put /Sean, you'll get 60% off. You are a rock star. So proud of you, your success in radio, the friendship we have had now going on for decades, and look forward to the next event where we catch up, and appreciate all you're doing, Kim.
2: That'd be awesome, and thank you for everything that you're doing for our country, Sean. You really make a difference.
1: Well, I'm trying. We're all trying. 32 days, Kim. Wish us luck. We'll wish the country luck. Kim Komando.

0: Ayad News, Washington Free Beacon. The radical Abdul El-Sayed apparently billed county taxpayers $9,000 a month, according to this report, in consulting fees while running for Senate, according to public records obtained by the Washington Free Beacon. But the Wayne County Department of Health Human Veteran Services approved a contract to hire El-Sayed for, quote, consulting services April 23rd, 2025, 6 days after El-Sayed announced he was running for Senate. How convenient. How convenient Chuck Schumer would want to protect him. Hassan Piker. Oh, we've got a new tape of Telefrico. How did I forget this, Linda? Listen, now, we have Telefrico. Remember I told you Telefrico is now taking a page out of AOC. Oh, that's crazy woke 1.0. And basically determined that, oh, if I tell people in Texas that I'm running a vegan campaign, that's not going over well, that I want to welcome out at the border, that's not going over well, that I think that, you know, on biblical grounds, I believe in six genders, although on biblical grounds, God created men and women, on biblical grounds, he says God is non-binary. And meanwhile, it does say in the good book, Our Father who art in heaven. But anyway, we've got Telefrico talking on the issue. He also is supporting biological men and women's sports. And he's been backing off of all these positions because it's not polling well. So he's adopted the let us lie to the people of Texas strategy for this campaign. The AOC strategy, the Abigail Spamberger strategy. And listen to him tell this voter exactly how he feels on transgenderism if he gets elected.
1: Look, I'm just so happy that you're running and everything you're doing for our country and making everyone feel included. Really, it's like I have a niece who's trans. I want to let her know that our government hears her.
2: Yes.
1: Can I count on you to support her?
2: Always.
1: She's not able to participate in it.
2: Yes. The way I fought for trans kids in the legislature is how I will fight for the U.S. Senate. Uh-huh. And my position hasn't changed. Uh-huh. I still think these should be local decisions. Sport by sport, athlete by athlete, and I think I have the most inclusive policy of any candidate who's running. So
1: I agree. So
2: I know things are getting clipped and stuff, but my views, my position hasn't changed, and I'm gonna have your loved ones back. Okay.
1: Well, thank you so much.
2: Okay. Thank you. God bless you.
0: I'm gonna have their back. Now that's what he's saying privately, even though he's tried to walk back his position on biological men playing women's sports. This is now their strategy. They're trying to run. They're trying Abdul El-Sayed. Oh, Hassan Piker, he's just some podcaster out of California. You mean the podcaster that he invited on the campaign trail, according to the podcaster that wants the streets to run red with the river of blood of capitalists and America deserves 9/11? Seriously? Unbelievable. But the Senate's blocked this bill from protecting consumers from data centers. Oh, Schumer tanks insider trading laws. Well, that would hurt Nancy Pelosi probably the most. My favorite thing is that there are people out there that follow whatever Nancy Pelosi shows on her financial disclosure forms. And apparently they're becoming like Pelosi millionaires because they assume she has insider information and they've done well investing and following the investments. Pretty ridiculous. All right, 800-941-SEAN, if you want to be a part of the program. So often on this program, I have talked about the fact that it's my strong belief that every single human being was endowed by their creator, one God, the creator of all, and that every human soul is a propensity towards good and evil. But inside of every individual, like your own fingerprint and DNA, you have individual talent that God gave you. And, you know, finding that talent, I think, is everybody's purpose in life. And I think you live your best life when you find that talent. And that's when you can get something, you know, really powerful. When you go to one of the nation's top academic institutions, I'm talking about Regent University. For nearly 50 years, Regent has been equipping Christian leaders to find their purpose with high-level academic education and knowledge and skills so they can be their best self. But there's an equally unique and important component to Regent and Regent's education.

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10: From ABC News, I'm Mike Dabusky. Not great news on the jobs front. The Bureau of Labor Statistics reporting today that employers added a lower-than-expected 29,000 jobs in September. ABC's Olivia Rubin breaks down the numbers.
11: The healthcare and construction industries added 17,000 and 11,000 jobs each, manufacturing adding 9,000. The slow coming as inflation remains elevated at 3.4% because of the war in Iran. And worse, the data today showing Americans' paychecks just aren't keeping up, rising slower at just 3%.
10: Meanwhile, the unemployment rate ticked up to 4.2%. It all comes with just weeks to go before the midterms. This afternoon, President Trump is headed to Deep Red, Alabama, to rally for Republican candidates there. Cornell University has been under the microscope for how it handled an alleged gang rape in 2024. That case was reopened in recent days, and now we're learning about some new messages exchanged around the time of the alleged incident.
12: Text messages reviewed by ABC News show a second fraternity brother and one of her alleged attackers writing, "I just wanted to apologize for how things went down the other night." She responded, "At the end of the day, none of the sexual stuff was illegal, and honestly, I really liked being with you." Nearly 2 weeks later, Jane Doe's view appeared to change. Let's be clear that 90% of what happened that night was not consensual. She added, all I remember after that was you giving me ketamine.
10: ABC's Aaron Kotersky. Today, New York Governor Kathy Hochul appointed Letitia James, the state's AG, as a special prosecutor in the case. The Food and Drug Administration has now closed its investigation into the origins of the cyclosporiasis outbreak from earlier this year. The FDA says two samples collected during on-site inspections of Taylor Farms in Mexico tested positive for the parasite. And 30 million people under flash flood watches this weekend. 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
14: From the KWNO Newsroom, I'm Jason Malillo. The family of Renee Good has filed 2 civil lawsuits against the federal government. Good was killed when an ICE agent shot her in Minneapolis in January. Antonio Romanucci is the family's attorney.
15: The courage and bravery of Renee's family in pursuing this litigation deserves extreme recognition. By coming forward and insisting on accountability, they are helping ensure that these constitutional protections remain real, not merely words on paper. We will work tirelessly to ensure that the rule of law does prevail, that democracy does not die, that our country moves forward under its principles, and we will ensure that our civil rights are preserved in the name of Renee Good.
14: Romanucci thanked Minnesotans for standing up and demanding accountability from the federal government for this shooting. Democratic Wisconsin congressional candidate Rebecca Cook wants her incumbent opponent, Republican Derek Van Orden, to stop sharing AI deepfake videos of her. A cease and desist letter from legal counsel for Cook's campaign specifically points to a video shared by Van Orden on August 4th. That video purports to show Cook speaking on the campaign trail in Eau Claire with former President Joe Biden seated behind her. The AI version of Cook has her saying that she wants to take advantage of as much corruption as possible and give every illegal alien free health care, something she never said. A news release from the Van Orden campaign accuses Cook of a full-blown temper tantrum. Van Orden derided the cease and desist letter with another AI-generated video on his social media. With holiday sales starting earlier, shoppers can be bombarded with claims of huge discounts. U of M marketing professor George John says consumers should not drive themselves crazy trying to find the absolute lowest price.
16: Don't be enticed by, you know, these discounts at 70% off or whatever. That's just smoke and mirrors. Have a firm sense of what something is worth it to you. When the price reaches what appears to be near that value point, buy it and don't look back. You're going to be disappointed. Somebody will always do better than you.
14: George says overall income and broader economic conditions can be more important to holiday spending than the price of any single product. Sunny, calm, and dry today with a high near 60 degrees. Tonight, increasing clouds, a low around 45. Saturday, sunny with a high near 65 degrees. Saturday night, chance of rain, a low around 51. Sunday, sunny with a high in the lower to mid-60s. That's news this hour. 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

0: The attacker, the co-pilot who attacked the captain, he underwent Islamist radical indoctrination.
1: It's not supposed to be a dictatorship, and that's what we, in my opinion, have right now.
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3: 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And so is his very popular countdown. T-minus 32 days until Election Day.
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5: All right, thanks, Scott Shannon. Hour two, Sean Hannity Show on a Friday. Toll-free, it's 800-941-SEAN if you want to be a part of the program. All right, so we're just 32 short days away from, I think, what is the single most important midterm election in our lifetime. I think there's never been a clearer choice election in our lifetime. We're about to be joined by a DSA guest, and I just want to see what they really believe and try and get to the bottom of it. The fact that Hassan Piker is now saying that Tellerico, he's going to make sure he votes his way. I'm expecting a tape any day that will come out that will be so damning on Tellerico. It'll be very interesting. The fact that any Democrat would ever, you know, campaign with Hassan Piker, you know, lamenting that Trump is still alive and defending Luigi Mangione. And, you know, if you cared about Medicare fraud, you would kill Rick Scott. And, you know, how many times has he made comments that I view personally as anti-Semitic, blaming Jewish groups for getting him banned from the UK and Israel doesn't have a right to exist? Words that came out of his mouth. Lindsey Graham was an exceptionally demonic entity. Displays the newspaper showing the Twin Towers burning on 9/11. America deserved 9/11. The streets should run red with the blood of capitalists, you know, all comments that he made. And it goes on for on and on, and not loving America. Listen.
6: Hate America so much. We are the bad guys. We are the bad guys.
7: Why do I hate America? Because I recognize accurate history.
6: Oh, God, I hate America so much. God, I hate America so much. Sometimes it's like so stupid, dude. God, I hate America so much. Bro, I hate this country, dude. I hate America so much, dude. Oh, God, I hate America so much. So nasty. So nasty, dude. I hate America so much. I hate coming back. Dude, I hate America, dude. Why do I hate America, by the way? Because of America's continued allegiance with Israel. I hate America so much. I hate America so much. I just, oh God, we're a nation of bloodthirsty monsters. God, I hate America so much sometimes, dude. Oh my God. It's just so nasty. Just a bunch of perverted fascist fat in this country. Just bloodthirsty.
5: There you have it. Anyway, joining us now to discuss debate is Ravi Gupta. He is a former Obama administration official, author of The Invisible List, also worked for David Axelrod and Susan Rice before co-founding Arena, where he has been involved in the training of more than 7,000 Democratic operatives. Joins us today to discuss, to debate the midterms, the DSA. We appreciate you coming on the program. I don't think you're a big fan of mine, are you?
8: Well, one thing to clarify, Sean, first of all, thank you for having me on. My dad is a very loyal listener. So
5: thank you.
8: Going back to even when I was a kid,
5: well, that's good for your dad. I wish your dad was on the program because I think we're going to disagree a lot.
8: Well, one thing to clarify is, I'm not a DSA person. I'm actually a huge enemy of the DSA. I've written a lot about why I think Hassan Piker is a terrible influence on the party, and have been really trying to fight a lot of pitched battles about trying to exorcise him from my side of the aisle. I think he's crazy. I grew up in Staten Island. I think his views on 9/11 and among other things are really dangerous and anti-American. So So I think you and I are aligned on that.
5: So then why is every elected senator, but for John Fetterman, unwilling to take him on? He just went to Washington about a week and a half ago, and he walked away with endorsements. Kirsten Gillibrand, Chuck Schumer pledged $10 million for his campaign in Michigan. But they are unwilling to take on the radicalism that has taken over their party. Now, as left as I thought Obama was and will spread the wealth around, I didn't like Obama's associations with Reverend Wright, GD America, or, Bill Ayers and Bernadine Dorn. But I don't think I've ever heard him talk like this, but nor am I hearing him condemn it either.
8: Yeah. I think one thing I've seen that gives me a little bit of hope is that once the primaries were over, and you have some of these general election candidates like Roy Cooper or John Ossoff and all that, those people aren't spending any time with Piker talking about Piker. And in the case of Ossoff, for example, when asked about Piker, he condemned him clearly. I wish I saw more clarity from Abdul Al-Sayed of Michigan. I think he's spent a lot of time having to distance himself a little bit from Piker, but I think it's not been.
5: No, he's actually been lying. He's taken on the AOC playbook, which is, oh no, that was crazy woke point 1.0, just like Talafrica was, defending for the longest time six genders on biblical grounds, and God is non-binary on biblical grounds, and a welcome mat at the border, and biological men playing women's sports. And now, all of us, well, my math was wrong on the six genders. Oh, I misspoke on that, but he defended it for the longest time. So I think what's happened is there's got to be internal polling showing that Democrats, that messaging, the DSA messaging isn't working. So they're pulling back from it and they're just hiding who they really are. It's not that their hearts have changed or their opinions have changed.
8: Well, I think, I allow for people to change their positions in politics, like J.D.
5: All right, Robbie, come on. I've been at this game too long. I allow for people to evolve and change their positions, too. But when you're defending 2 weeks ago the position on six genders, God is non-binary, welcome mat at the border, vegan campaign, no oil in an oil state, biological men and women's sports, and then, 2 weeks, later, you say, I was wrong on that. Cut the crap. That is called an election year conversion. True or false?
8: Well, I think what election year conversions are okay and not, J.D. Vance was calling Trump Hitler. Mike Rogers was saying that January 6th was
5: that goes back to 2016. Okay. That was a long time ago. But now you want to take it about this. I am saying 3 weeks ago, Talafrico was defending all this. Obviously, the polling shows he can't win if he defends it, so he's changed. So that's an election year conversion. All you want to do is pivot every question I'm asking about your Democratic Party to a Republican. Is James Talafrico, is this an election year conversion? Is he being phony? And I'm going to give you a little hint. I would expect a tape coming out in short order that will expose him as doing this only for the election, but I'm really with you guys in real life. So stay, you might want to protect yourself here and your credibility. I'm helping you out because of your father.
8: Sure, directly, I think election year conversions, maybe I'm cynical about politics, but I think people just follow the incentives. And I think, although I hadn't seen Talarico make that statement about six genders in the past 2 weeks, I know recently, maybe about a year ago or maybe.
5: He was defending it up until 2 weeks ago when he backed off it. And for example, for Hassan Piker to say that it was Abdul Al-Sayed that invited him on the campaign trail and he was hanging out with him all the time. Oh, he's just some California podcaster. Isn't that an election year conversion also?
8: Yeah, well, I you and I agree on Abdul Al-Sayed for sure. I think one question I have for you is,
5: so if you're in Michigan, if you get a show, you can ask me questions and invite me on as a guest. If you're in Michigan, are you voting for Mike Rogers or Abdul Al-Sayed?
8: Well, I think you've got two people who flip-flopped on very major issues.
5: I didn't ask you. If you had to pull the lever for one, who would you vote for?
8: I would be voting for Abdul Al-Sayed because I think this Iran war is a disaster, as Mike Rogers is flip-flopping too.
5: Is the world better and safer without a nuclear-armed Iran for our children and grandchildren?
8: Yeah, I think this war has made them more likely to pursue.
5: I didn't ask you about the war. The world is safer because Donald Trump is preventing Iran from getting a nuclear weapon. That was a good thing for the world, right?
8: No, I think he's made them more likely to have a nuclear weapon, and therefore the.
5: I think you're nuts. How are they going to, if they can't enrich uranium, how are they going to build a nuclear weapon?
8: Well, I think right now they've discovered a source of leverage they didn't have before, which is their ability to block the Strait of Hormuz.
5: No, they're not blocking the Strait of Hormuz. We're back to pre-war levels in terms of the oil getting through, starting with the southern lane and a new lane that they opened up. So that's not true.
8: Well, this morning I thought it was about 60% of pre-war levels. And I think one of the reasons why we'd be fairly certain that that impact is hitting us at home is looking at the price of diesel and gas, which
5: as a former Obama and Axelrod guy, let me ask you this, because the DSA has still on their website, I've been predicting they're going to take it down anytime soon, but they want to eliminate the U.S. Senate. They want to pack the courts. More Democrats are running on that platform than any other. On DSA agenda, amnesty for illegals, abolish borders, end deportation, abolish ICE. They want to defund the Department of War. They want to eliminate cash bail, abolish prisons, abolish police, public ownership of corporations. They want a wealth tax, and then they want cradle to grave, womb to the tomb, Green New Deal, guaranteed daycare, guaranteed government job, guaranteed government salary, guaranteed government healthy food. Is this stuff you support?
8: No, I think.
5: But that is the power base. If you look at who is now in charge of the Democratic Party, how come no elected Democratic senator will condemn that agenda? And why are they supporting candidates that support it? Why are they giving money to candidates that support it?
8: Well, I think if you look at people like who's in the statewide elected offices in the Democratic Party, it's people like Roy Cooper. You know, it's people like even
5: you can keep mentioning Roy Cooper, Sherrod Brown and John Ossoff all you want. Do you believe they're going to be like John Fetterman and take on the radicals that really control the party? And that would be AOC, the Squad, Pocahontas, Grandpa Bernie, Mamdani. I mean, look at what's happening in New York, Kathy Hochul. Every Democrat bows at the altar of Mamdani and AOC, don't they?
8: I don't think that's true. You know, I don't agree with that. I think, like, you know, that might be a...
5: You don't agree with that?
8: Or you can't,
5: is Kathy Hochul not kissing Mamdani's ass?
8: Well, she's the governor of New York. She has to work with the mayor of New York. But I think if you look at somebody like Rob Sand running in Iowa, when he's asked about the DSA, he roundly condemns it. When he's asked about Hassan Piker, he condemns it.
5: And do you think if he got to the U.S. Senate, would he join John Fetterman in vocal condemnation of them?
8: I would imagine so. I mean, when he's asked about it, he's very clear.
5: No, they won't. Chuck Schumer hasn't. Hakeem Jeffries hasn't. Only one U.S. senator has done it. And the reason they won't is because they're going to decide, meaning the radical base that controls the entire party now. It's been taken over by the radicals. They're going to vote for whoever they want for chairman. They're going to toe the line and they're going to get in line. Or they know they'll be their lives in Washington will be short. They'll be primaried and removed from office.
8: Well, I think the good test here was Hassan Piker, right? When Piker made those ridiculous comments about Jews, with the many, many ridiculous comments, but most recently when he made a very threatening comment about Jews deserving violence, Cory Booker, Hakeem Jeffries, Schumer, Alyssa Slotkin, they all came out and condemned him for it. Why is the
5: Democratic Senatorial Campaign Committee giving this guy tens of millions of dollars?
8: Well, you're talking about Abdul Syed, right? I was talking about Piker.
5: Okay, he's best friends with Piker.
8: Well, I don't see them as best friends, but they're closer than I'd like them to be. And that's one of the reasons why I've been quite critical of Abdul Syed, you know, and I did not back him in the primary.
5: All right, final moments. We'll continue in a moment with Ravi Gupta, former Obama administration official, author of The Invisible List. All right, you ever go to a really great hotel and have a wonderful experience? 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
5: On October 7, 2023, Israeli firefighter Danny faced a nightmare no parent should ever have to endure. As terrorists attacked his community, he and his wife sheltered in their safe room. 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And today he continues helping rebuilding. 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And each flag planted as part of this powerful movement is honoring a life that was lost. 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
11: Here's your weatherology forecast. Bright sunshine expected this afternoon with daytime highs approaching 63. Winds out of the northwest around 5 miles per hour. Lows dip down to about 43 tonight. Mainly clear skies. Partly cloudy tomorrow, 65. Lots of sunshine and dry Sunday and Monday with highs in the mid-60s. From the Weatherology Weather Center, I'm meteorologist Paul Frombley. Currently 63. KWNO.
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0: Final Moments with Ravi Gupta, former Obama administration official, author of The Invisible List, is with us talking about this all-important midterm in 32 short days. You know, it's just very interesting to me because I actually think David Axelrod's a smart guy. I don't think he's dumb. And I think Obama was way more politically skillful than this new cast of characters that we have. And I think there was, and Bill Clinton, the era of big government is over, end of welfare as we know it. That party is done. It's gone. It is extinct. You know that your party has changed and shifted dramatically, right? The only reason that Republicans even have a shot in this midterm election is because of those nutcases that control your party.
1: Well, I think all the polling seems to suggest that it's the Republicans who are in trouble. I mean, we're talking about races like Texas, where Trump won Texas by 16.
0: And we're talking about just races like Minnesota. And we're talking about Mike Rogers likely winning in Michigan. And we're talking about New Hampshire. Sununu's making a strong play there. So, you know, it works both ways.
1: Well, just today, the Republican main pack just pulled out of North Carolina and are investing in Kansas, you know, which is a district that state that Trump won by 14.
0: Well, you got a lunatic running there that it wants people in Kansas to repent for driving her car. And what's the other thing he's against? I think eating meat or something.
1: What are you talking about, Hamilton?
0: That would be the mega church pastor guy that's running your Democratic candidate.
1: Yeah, I think the fact that all of these races are in play, I think tells us something. Plus all the public polling we're seeing, even from Fox News, right? Like these polls are telling us a pretty consistent message, which is voters are unhappy with this administration.
0: I've got to run, but listen, I do appreciate your time. Will you please do me a favor? Will you please tell your dad thank you? And that I'm going to then tell your dad I have a message for him. I'm going to work with him to try to fix you.
1: Okay. Thank you, sir. It's my pleasure. And I really, thank you for welcoming me on your podcast.
0: You're very welcome on my radio show, but it's okay. I do have a lot of jobs. It's easy to get confused. Ravi Gupta, former Obama administration official, author of The Invisible List, 800-941-SEAN. This Friday, you want to be a part of the program.

0: Minnesota News Network, I'm Ted Aylin. Minnesota livestock producers can apply for state grants aimed at reducing wolf attacks on farm animals. Mark Abramson with the Minnesota Department of Agriculture.
1: In a typical year, we probably have, say, 90 to 100 claims of wolf damage that we're paying compensation for.
0: More information is available through the Ag Department. Minnesota's fall turkey season opens Saturday. DNR resident game bird consultant Roy Churchwell.
2: There aren't really any surprises in regulations for turkey hunts. They're the same as last year, so no changes there.
0: Hunters can find license information through the DNR's electronic licensing system. If you need to fill up the tank for the weekend, gas prices dropped again across Minnesota. A gallon of regular unleaded now costs $4.24 after another 2-cent drop. The price of diesel is also dropping, now averaging $6.21 a gallon. That's down 12 cents a gallon since last week. This is MNN.
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1: All right, 25 down till the top of the hour this Friday, 800-941-SEAN is our number. 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So as I said at the start of the show, I was so mad yesterday. I went on the road with JD. Bad weather came in, couldn't fly. We were grounded and there was no place where I could do the radio show. I don't want to be off the air 33 days before an election. And it just is what it is. You know, I didn't vent too much. I'm grateful to, you know, Linda pulling it together, Mark Simone coming in. I'm very, very grateful. One of the things, Linda, I wanted to talk about. So there was yesterday in the New York Post an article how a NASCAR truck driver has been ordered to pay $850,000 for an affair that she had with a married man that wound up ending his 17-year marriage. Now, this is a pretty interesting law against ruining a marriage. And now Tracy Hughes claims that in the 2024 lawsuit that this liaison, if you will, with her husband that her husband had with Cobb, caused the previously happily married couple to split in 2021. And the 53-year-old veteran racer willfully, intentionally, deliberately seduced, enticed, and alienated the affections of her husband, according to the ex-wife. All right, so I don't usually get into people's personal lives. But you know something? The more I thought about this, I'm like, why shouldn't people that are responsible? I mean, we have pretty much all over the country this thing called no-fault divorce. I guess it would just clog up the whole court system. I guess that's probably the reason. And they come up with no fault divorce, no fault, no fault. I mean, a person could be a drug addict, alcoholic, you know, serial cheater, you know, everything that would ruin a marriage. If you made a checklist, what would destroy somebody's marriage? And I'm like, wow, they're actually holding people accountable for doing that. I wanted to get your thoughts on that.
2: Well, what's your thought on it? You think it's good that she's being taken to the cleaners?
1: Why are you flipping it on me? I have my thoughts, which is why.
2: Well, unlike liberals, I have a little bit of leeway on this show, so I figured I would ask you. I'm curious where, because for you to even bring this up is interesting. So I'm just curious where you stand.
1: What do you mean, unlike liberals? Why? Because I keep my foot on their neck and make them answer my question.
2: Well, you always say the same thing to them. If you want to ask me a question, get your own show. I'll come on as a guest. Yada yada yada. But I happen to work here, so I think I have a little bit of leeway.
1: Okay, so what's your opinion?
2: I'm asking you your opinion. That's why I said that was the whole point of that diatribe, was that I was going to flip the script and ask you
1: first. I find it fascinating is the answer. I think that if there is fault, there ought to be accountability. I think it gets very difficult in the court system. And I think the reason that the default laws have gone to no fault is because then the judges don't want to have to sort out the mess and then have to make a decision, you know, who caused what problem. So I understand why we're here, but I kind of like the idea. I'm sorry?
2: Who is the NASCAR driver?
1: The woman.
2: Okay, I've never heard of her before. Okay, so this woman is a NASCAR driver.
1: She's a NASCAR truck driver. There's a little difference.
2: Okay, and she had an affair with somebody who worked in the pit with her? Is that who it was?
1: No. Anyway, so she...
2: No, I'm asking because there's a point.
1: She had a relationship with a married man and a 17-year marriage. All right, race driver Jennifer... I'll say it again. Jennifer Jo Cobb ordered to pay Tracy Hughes damages for her alleged months-long relationship with Hughes' husband.
2: Right. He's a spotter, Clayton Hughes. But what is a spotter in NASCAR?
1: Correct.
2: What does the spotter do? I know nothing about
1: NASCAR. I have no idea. Does it matter?
2: I'm telling you why it's relevant, because people hooking up at work, if they work together, this happens all the time. So if they're going to set a precedent and say, oh, you got busy with your coworker and you ended their marriage, now you're going to be liable to their spouse because you decided to go to the break room and have something other than snacks, if you know what I'm saying. Then, you know, now this is going to be a very different thing because
1: you seem
2: how
1: very
2: many
1: informed
2: people
1: about this.
2: I am very informed about this. I work in a corporate office. Do you know how many people I know that have had affairs in corporate offices against their spouses? Like, In her situation, this is her office. So she was with somebody every day working with her on the track. And she's like, you know what? I'm interested in more than his spotting. I may take him up on this. And so that happens. And now the wife gets to sue her because her husband couldn't keep it in his pants. I mean, not for nothing. That sounds like a you problem. You know, if your marriage is tight, your marriage is tight. The one who cheated.
1: You're saying the person that is cheated on is the one that should take responsibility? Am I hearing you right?
2: No, I'm saying that the one who is cheated on has two options. You can stay with your husband and you can work it out, or you can leave your husband because he's a dirty dog, which obviously most women would choose the latter.
1: What they're saying in North Carolina is if you're the person that destroys the marriage, you're going to be, you can be, and the
2: other
1: person.
2: But she didn't destroy the marriage. The husband destroyed the marriage because she's not even in the marriage.
1: They both
2: she's the
1: did.
2: Side
1: as
2: piece.
1: As far as I'm concerned, they
2: right,
1: both
2: but she's
1: are
2: the
1: equally
2: side piece.
1: Guilty.
2: She didn't take any oath to this woman. She's not married to her.
1: So.
2: Yeah, I have seen more accountability for Snuggles the dog in Arizona, who didn't even do anything wrong, than I have for 90% of the other crimes that are committed in the United States of America. The idea that this woman is the side piece and she's got to pay off the wife, that's just a bridge too far, in my opinion.
1: I think he's first and foremost more responsible because he made the pledge. I agree with that part completely.
2: Super weird.
1: Yeah, it's just interesting because you don't see this anymore. Let us say hello to... Brian is in Alabama. Brian, happy Friday. You're on the Sean Hannity Show.
3: Hello, Sean. It's an honor to be on your show. Hello from Mobile, Alabama.
1: Yes, sir. Glad you called.
3: Trump is getting ready to speak this afternoon.
1: Yeah.
3: And
1: yeah.
3: I'm here to support him. I've got my red Make America Great hat again.
1: Are you online yet? Are you online with the people waiting to get into the venue, or where are you?
3: I'm actually having lunch before we go over there, but it's at the campus of University of South Alabama. Go Jaguars!
1: Listen, I got to tell you, I thought he was right on his game last night. I love the fact that the president is fighting hard for the midterms, and if he's willing to go out there and fight hard, I hope all of you will do your part. That's the only thing I can say. He's going to do, 35 cities, and he's going to fight for every congressional seat, every Senate seat. And, you know, if you're looking for perfect, you're not going to find it in any party or any individual. You know, we all fall short of the glory of God. However,
3: hear ya.
1: It's certainly better than DSA madness. It's better than the Squad. It's better than Abdul El-Sayed and Telefrico and all these Democrats that dare not criticize the power base of their party. Anyway, Brian, you have fun today, man. Have a good time. Appreciate you checking in with us. All right, quick break, right back to our busy phones this Friday, 800-941-SHAWN. If you want to be a part of the program, we got a lot more to get to as we continue today, and we'll get to a lot more of your calls as well. Hey, what is your plan when you need to reach your family instantly? What happens if cell towers go down? What happens if power goes out and a cell phone just simply is not an option? You need to get in touch with your loved ones, your kids, your teenagers. Maybe aging parents struggling with complicated technology. Maybe they're disabled. Smartphones can be a liability at that point, and that's why so many Americans like me trust the new technology, industrial strength walkie-talkies on a nationwide LTE network. 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
1: Hey, Sean, thanks for having me on the call on your show today. It's a real honor to speak with you. I have a really important topic to discuss with you, and I'm calling today because I believe I have a solution to help all Republican Party candidates across the United States of America with a strategic phrase that can turn the tide of the election. Here's the.
0: Let's

0: Hear it. I'm all ears, sir.
1: All right. So if Republicans go on the offense and change the narrative about what DSA stands for, if Republicans can start rebranding that clever DSA name to what I believe is the real thing going on here, is the divided states of America. We have divided states of America candidates, right? And if the media loves DSA, it's a very clever brand. DSAC is a short acronym for Divided States of America Candidates, DSAC. Newt Gingrich, 2 days ago on your show, said Republicans have to be extra clear, extra loud, extra persistent to get our messages across. And I believe if Americans can ask themselves at the voting booth in November, even Democratic voters, and they ask themselves, do I want to live in the United States of America or the divided states of America? I think the answer is clear. We want to live in the United States of America. And I think a lot of people have trouble understanding the systems, capitalism, socialism. I'm 45 and I have trouble, even at my age, understanding all the nuances. And the simplest way.
0: Let me help you out. And I'm going to help you out with information. We put prominently on my website, Hannity.com, everything that this radical DSA is in this DSA agenda. We have put up all of the accomplishments that never get covered by the abusively biased, corrupt legacy media mob. And we put that up there. You can download it. You can print it and you could carry it in your pocket. And whoever you talk to, you can literally convince them your vote matters. I'm asking everybody in every state. I don't care if your state is super red. I am saying assume that your vote will determine the outcome of this election. If everybody in this large audience, coast to coast, in all 50 states, on 760 great radio stations, if you all do that, we can change the course of history and shock the world in 32 days. You're going to hear at some point the words Fox News can now project. What will be said after that is up to all of you. And I implore you all to do your part. Pearl is in Brooklyn, New York. Pearl. Oh, this is Pearl. Hannah used to be a regular caller to this radio program. God rest her soul. She passed away. She was a Holocaust survivor. And Pearl is her daughter. How are you?
2: I'm fine. It's a pleasure to speak with you this afternoon. I'm very fearful of three things. The midterm elections are very crucial to the state of Israel, not only to Jewish people, but Christians, all races and religions. I'm fearful because more Americans are joining the Democratic Socialist Party. They want to defund support to Israel, and they want to defund military support to Israel without having any knowledge of the history of the Middle East. Israel is the only democratic state in the region and our only ally, and it'll be a disaster. So as a daughter of Holocaust survivors and in memory of my mother, Hannah, I want to urge your listeners to make sure they vote in November and contact their families and friends to let them know how important this is. Those residents who spent winter in Florida or elsewhere need to get an absentee ballot. And I'm not confident that's in that system, but as Netanyahu said at the UN, we have no choice.
0: We have no choice. I will tell you, and I'm going to say this, Pearl, I'm just short on time. I miss your mom, by the way, and I'm so glad you're doing well. This alliance between Donald Trump and Bibi Netanyahu is the most lethal, effective force for Western civilization that we have. And the people of Israel, please vote for Bibi. And the people in this country, give Donald Trump majorities in the House and Senate. Pearl, your mother was a sweetheart to us. We love her. We miss her. And we're so glad you're doing well and hope you'll check in with us often. Pearl, God bless you always. Hey, folks, many of us grew up on these high-sugar cereals, Frosty Flakes, even Raisin Bran. 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
7: From ABC News, I'm Mike Dubosky. New York Governor Kathy Hochul has appointed the state's Attorney General Letitia James as a special prosecutor in the Cornell rape case. ABC's Armando Garcia reports.
8: Governor Kathy Hochul saying newly released information caused her and the public to lose faith in the local prosecutor who chose not to prosecute the alleged sexual assault.
9: She could not have been clearer that she was 100% confident that she had been raped.
8: Newly released Snapchat messages shared among dozens of fraternity brothers during the assault, showing the friend who Jane Doe went to see that night sent the group a photo that appears to show her in the bedroom. One brother asking, "Shop still open?"
7: President Trump weighing in on the appointment of James this afternoon.
10: I feel badly for whoever she's looking at because they won't get a fair shake.
7: The president is headed to Alabama today to rally support for Republicans ahead of the midterms. Worries about the economy hang heavily over midterm races. White House Economic Director Kevin Hassett responding to today's disappointing September jobs report.
11: One of the things about jobs numbers is that they go up and down, and you have to smooth through over the last 3 or 4 months to see what's going on. And those numbers are really positive.
7: The report found 29,000 jobs were added last month. Experts had been expecting closer to 90,000. Krista Pike, the Tennessee death row inmate who survived two lethal injections this week, remains critically ill, unconscious, and intubated in a hospital, according to her attorneys. Robin Mayer is the executive director of the Death Penalty Information Center, a national nonprofit, and says the prison is now under scrutiny.
12: About their protocol, about the training that staff received, where they're obtaining drugs, how they are testing those drugs, all of these critical details.
7: Pike was convicted of murdering Colleen Slemmer in 1995. And more than 34 million Americans are under heat alerts across California starting today. Those alerts run through next Thursday. You're listening to ABC News.
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15: From the KWNO Newsroom, I'm Jason Malillo. The family of Renee Good has filed two civil lawsuits against the federal government. Good was killed when an ICE agent shot her in Minneapolis in January. Antonio Romanucci is the family's attorney.
16: The courage and bravery of Renee's family in pursuing this litigation deserves extreme recognition. By coming forward and insisting on accountability, they are helping ensure that these constitutional protections remain real, not merely words on paper. We will work tirelessly to ensure that the rule of law does prevail, that democracy does not die, that our country moves forward under its principles, and we will ensure that our civil rights are preserved in the name of Renee Good.
15: Romanucci thanked Minnesotans for standing up and demanding accountability from the federal government for this shooting. Democratic Wisconsin congressional candidate Rebecca Cook wants her incumbent opponent, Republican Derek Van Orden, to stop sharing AI deepfake videos of her. A cease and desist letter from legal counsel for Cook's campaign specifically points to a video shared by Van Orden on August 4th. That video purports to show Cook speaking on the campaign trail in Eau Claire with former President Joe Biden seated behind her. The AI version of Cook has her saying that she wants to take advantage of as much corruption as possible and give every illegal alien free health care, something she never said. A news release from the Van Orden campaign accuses Cook of a full-blown temper tantrum. Van Orden derided the cease and desist letter with another AI-generated video on his social media. With holiday sales starting earlier, shoppers can be bombarded with claims of huge discounts. U of M marketing professor George John says consumers should not drive themselves crazy trying to find the absolute lowest price.
17: Don't be enticed by, you know, these discounts at 70% off or whatever. That's just smoke and mirrors. Have a firm sense of what something is worth it to you. When the price reaches what appears to be near that value point, buy it and don't look back. You're going to be disappointed. Somebody will always do better than you.
15: George says overall income and broader economic conditions can be more important to holiday spending than the price of any single product. Sunny, calm, and dry today with a high near 60 degrees. Tonight, increasing clouds, a low around 45. Saturday, sunny with a high near 65 degrees. Saturday night, chance of rain, a low around 51. Sunday, sunny with a high in the lower to mid-60s. That's news this hour. 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

0: come along.
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4: 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More behind-the-scenes information on breaking news and more bold, inspired solutions for America. Coming up next, our final news roundup and information overload hour.
6: All right, news roundup, information overload hour. Here's our toll-free telephone number. You want to be a part of the program. So here you have this incident in the sky, and you have this pilot that is being stabbed by the co-pilot. By the way, the Israelis now are in the UAE. They will be doing their own interrogation. I don't know if you've watched, Linda, have you ever watched the show Fauda and Doron, the main character of that whole series? And there are many great characters in that series. They just came out with season 5. Have you seen the show?
7: No, I mean, I've heard about it from you, but I haven't, no.
6: I'm just telling you, you got to watch it. Season 5 has just been released. It is, I think, the best season so far. It gives you the single most realistic take. And some of these episodes are very, very hard to watch of what happened in Israel on October the 7th. It is unbelievable heroism at a level you can't even imagine. And anyway, so long story short, it is what it is. And, the other show I'd recommend, by the way, is Lioness. I think that's another great show. I don't know if you've had a chance to watch that. They have 3 seasons of that. If you want to do some binge watching, I promise you these are 2 that you're going to love, for sure. Anyway, let me play. Prime Minister Netanyahu was on my TV show the night that this incident took place in the skies, and this co-pilot stabbing the pilot, and the brave heroism of this guy that's a plumber. And he said that the co-pilot who tried to hijack the plane underwent Islamic radical indoctrination. He's now updated this and, in fact, was suicidal. Listen.
1: Well, this is being investigated now, and as you know, the attacker, the co-pilot who attacked the captain, is now being interrogated. But here's what we do know. First, we know that he underwent Islamist radical indoctrination. That appears to be something we're gathering from the information, his personal information. We also know that after he was subdued, he's lying there now. He's this attacker, and he calls out to the aircrew, kill me, all right? So it's clear he was suicidal. That's not a question. It was clear he was going to down that plane. Oh, it's not clear, but it looks very likely that he was going to down the plane, and with all the passengers in there.
6: It's just disgraceful. Now, when he was on with me the day that this happened, remember it happened in the morning, you know, apparently he acknowledged that it was Israel that gave Great Britain the intel on the terrorist attack in their country. And a day later, they slapped sanctions on Israel. I am telling you, Western Europe is finished. It is done. It is over. They have completely abandoned national security concerns. They are not reliable partners for NATO. They don't want to pay their fair share. They have adopted radical socialism, climate alarmism to the tune of trillions and trillions of dollars. But the worst part is they've had unfettered illegal immigration, i.e. like Joe, Kamala, and Mayorkas. They have adopted that without assimilation, resulting in 100 Sharia courts in Great Britain, no-go zones in Europe and other parts of Western Europe. They didn't have the moral clarity to stand with Israel and the U.S. to prevent Iran from getting nuclear weapons, which is insane. So it's getting very, very, you know, we now have a clear demarcation We have two leaders on the world stage that have moral clarity, Prime Minister Netanyahu and our president, Donald J. Trump. And they saved the world and will never get credit, I don't think, for the great the impact and magnitude that they've had. Anyway, here is Bibi on my show from this week.
1: Look, you talked about this thing in Britain. You want to hear how absurd things are there and how far the anti-Israel propaganda has gone. We gave the Brits the intel that there was going to be an attack, and it's an Iranian-sponsored attack. And pretty much the next day, they slapped sanctions on us, You know, so it's wild. I mean, the caving in, the collapse before the Islamist Marxist alliance is very dangerous for the future of the West. I think many in America recognize it. President Trump recognizes it. Israel recognizes it. And we're willing to act when necessary, as was done today, obviously, by a brave Israeli passenger and his colleagues.
6: I mean, pretty remarkable, pretty unbelievable. Anyway, Congressman, great to have you back. Congressman Randy Fine, my free state of Florida. Sir, how are you?
0: I'm doing great, Sean. Thanks for having me. And thanks for waving the flag and sounding the charge and the alarm on these issues.
6: All right. So President Trump did what Washington pretends is impossible, and he stopped the bleeding. He canceled nearly $1 billion in unspent funding for illegal aliens. I've interviewed Vice President J.D. Vance. He's been working with Dr. Mehmet Oz on this issue of waste, fraud, abuse, corruption, etc. And they're finding it's not millions, but hundreds of billions of dollars that's being wasted by this government. And it doesn't seem to be any appetite at all on the left to get this under control.
0: Well, I think it's that not only is there no appetite, they want it, because I think that's how they get these people into the country. And it's how they cheat in our elections. Look, President Trump did more than stop almost $1 billion in spending. He stopped $1 billion in borrowing money from our kids and grandkids to give to illegal immigrants. Think about that. People used to come here because they wanted freedom and opportunity. Now they're coming here just to see how much free stuff they can get. It will bankrupt our country, and it will destroy the fabric of what it means to be an American if we don't stop it. And I appreciate everything President Trump is doing.
6: Well, I do too. And I think what he's doing is critical. It's vital. It's important. And I'd like to see this work continue. I'm telling this radio audience, I'm telling my TV show audience, I'm telling my podcast audience all the same thing, that this is not your mom and your grandma's Democratic Party. Their stated agenda is to shred our Constitution, destroy our way of life, and basically create a cradle to grave, womb to the tomb, socialist slash communist slash statist utopia, which always ends in unfulfilled promises, failure, and more poverty. And freedom and liberty are on the ballot this year. The Constitution's on the ballot this year.
0: I think it goes further. I think America is on the ballot this year. 20 to 30 years ago, Democrats may have had a different vision of a successful America, but they believed in a successful America. So many of these Democrats running this year think America is evil. They hate America. They want to destroy America. If you think Ilhan Omar and Rashida Tlaib and Zohran Mamdani and Abdul El Sayed want some kind of successful America, you're out of our mind. And that's what's on the ballot. Will we continue to have this great country we've had for 250 years, or will we let these people who hate it destroy it? That's why people have got to get out and vote.
6: They've got to get out and vote. How do you feel about 32 days from now? Because 32 nights from tonight, it'll be election day in America. And we're going to, at some point, either that night or early that next morning, maybe the next day, I don't know. You never know with California, right? Fox News can now project. And I'm asking people, what do they want to hear after those words? We can hear that Fox News can project that Republicans will maintain their majority in the House and in the Senate, or that the Democratic Radical Socialists have taken over one or both houses.
0: Well, I think what we hear is entirely up to us. This election is going to turn out based on who votes. And I experienced this 18 months ago in my special election, which was the first sign of what was coming. Democrats hate Donald Trump so much, they will crawl over broken glass with acid raining on them to vote. The question is, will our side turn out? And we have done some extraordinary things, from sealing the border to going after this fraud to ending so many forms of taxes. And I understand that people still have some frustrations, but Democrats will roll everything back that we have done that is good. And they're crazier now than they were 2 years ago. So what will happen in 32 days is up to us. If we vote, we will win. And that's why everyone's got to get out and do it.
6: I totally agree. I hope they do. How do you feel about the I'm telling people, don't even take Florida for granted. This is the first year in a long time that you don't have either Governor DeSantis or Donald Trump on the ballot. And we've got to elect Byron Donalds. We've got to elect James Udmire. We've got to elect Ashley Moody. We got to elect people like you and other Republicans in these House seats. We can't take any of it for granted. We have an opportunity now to pick up 4 seats in this free state of Florida. I'm hoping people get out and vote.
0: You know, Sean, the interesting thing in my polling, the most interesting thing, is the people who are most committed to voting in this election, the way you're talking about, are the people who got to Florida in the last 5 years. You know why? They came here from one of these crazy blue states, and they don't want Florida to end up like them. It's the people who've been here 20 years or longer who may have forgotten how good we have it here. We don't want another Andrew Gillum potentially getting elected in Florida. And make no mistake, she's not running for governor, but Angie Nixon is worse than Andrew Gillum was. And so we've got to remember, we've got a great thing going in Florida, but it can all go away overnight if we elect the wrong people. And again, that's
6: it's Florida, it's Texas, it's South Carolina, it's Ohio, it's Michigan, it's Iowa, it's Alaska, it's New Hampshire, it's Maine, it's North Carolina and Georgia. It's all over the country. And, you know, in the end, you get the government you deserve. And I don't want this great progress to stop. Anyway, Randy Fine, Congressman, great state of Florida. Thank you, sir.
0: Thank you. Thanks for having me.
6: All right, 800-941-SHAWN this Friday if you want to be a part of the program. You know, Ronald Reagan once famously said, inflation is as violent as a mugger, as frightening as an armed robber, as deadly as a hitman. You got to always listen to Reagan. A lot of wisdom in Ronald Reagan, I'll tell you that. Inflation on your money, the impact it can have sometimes is great. Granted, it's down considerably from the Biden years, but we could still get it a little bit lower. But you also need to factor in, okay, you don't know what the economy is going to be like when you finally retire and the impact things like that can have on your retirement savings, the quality of life in your retirement. 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
9: Here's your weatherology forecast. Lows level off around 43 tonight under mainly clear skies. Winds out of the north around 5 miles per hour. High of 65 tomorrow, partly cloudy skies. Lows level off around 50 tomorrow night, partly cloudy skies. Clear skies and dry Sunday and Monday with highs in the mid-60s. From the Weatherology Weather Center, I'm meteorologist Paul Frobley. Currently, it's 63 degrees.
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0: feeling good. Really, it's like I have a niece who's trans. I want to let her know that our government hears her.
1: Yes.
0: Can I count on you to support her?
1: Always.
0: She's not able to participate in her sports.
1: Yes. The way I fought for trans kids in the legislature is how I will fight for the U.S. Senate. Uh-huh. And my position hasn't changed.
0: Uh-huh.
1: I still think these should be local decisions, sport by sport, athlete by athlete. And I think I have the most inclusive policy of any candidate who's running. So
0: I agree. So
1: I know things are getting clipped and stuff, but my views, my position hasn't changed, and I'm gonna have your loved ones back. Okay.
0: Well, thank you so much.
1: Okay. Thank you.
0: God
1: appreciate
0: bless you.
1: God bless you.
0: You.
2: All right. So now remember, this was always his position, and he was saying so from the pulpit and in churches, et cetera, et cetera. But only what, a couple of weeks ago, he backed off that position when he said this.
3: You saw it in the anti-LGBTQ legislation, including the bill that would have denied gender-affirming health care to trans children. And then, of course, infamously, we saw it last session with the most extreme abortion ban in the country. All these ideologies stem from this Christofascism movement, which essentially, like I said, is just using faith to exercise raw political, social, and economic power.
2: Okay. So this is what I've been telling you now for a while, and it was first telegraphed by AOC herself. And that is very simply, let's lie. Let's not let people know who we really are. All right. This Friday, back to our phones, 800-941-SHAWN. If you want to be a part of the program, let us go to Julie is in Louisiana. Julie, hi. How are you? Glad you called.
4: Hi. How are you? Longtime listener. So thank you for taking my call.
2: Thank you.
4: What you just said about not showing, who these candidates are. Perfect for what I wanted to start with. I counted today, and I counted 40 in a row posts on X. All Democrats, Al Saeed, tons of posts. So you see all of these posts by Democrats, and you see no Republicans to combat these posts. So today, Chris Van Hollen talked about how Republicans killed the subsidies and how Maryland's premiums have gone up. And, you know, then you had another congressperson say the Republicans left. They don't care about affordability. So all of these things, plus Al Saeed, who is constantly on X, and you see no Republican presence at all to really combat any of these things. And if you're a person who doesn't know what's going on and you're seeing this, you're thinking Republicans are horrible, like they always try to make people think. But, you know, this is, you know, you may just say, I'm just going to vote Democrat because these Republicans are horrible. So I don't understand that, you know, the lack of presence from Republicans. They should be on combating these things. They should be talking about how the Democrats killed the affordability bill in the Senate. They should be talking about how.
2: You know what the worst part of what you're saying is? You're right. They've got to fight back on social media as hard as the Democrats do, because a lot of that propaganda gets through. Julie, I'm just out of time. Please forgive me. I hope you and your family have a great weekend. Quick break, right back. We'll continue. We'll get to more of your calls coming up straight ahead. This Friday, 800-941-SHAWN is our number.

0: Minnesota News Network, I'm Ted Aylin. Minnesotans are often voting. The Minnesota Secretary of State's office reports in the first 2 weeks of voting, local election officials have distributed over 426,000 absentee and mail ballots. As of yesterday, more than 63,000 of those ballots were returned either in person or by mail. Four people were injured when a truck collided with a horse-drawn buggy Thursday evening in Becker County. The sheriff's office says a truck traveling westbound collided with the buggy on County Road 122. Two 23-year-old adults, a toddler and an infant, all from Frazee, were injured while the driver of the truck was uninjured. And the Minnesota Department of Public Safety Office of Traffic Safety reports more than 300 agencies across Minnesota issued more than 51,000 speeding citations during the annual summer enforcement campaign. This is MNN.
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1: Hi, 25 now till the top of the hour, 800-941-SEAN, if you want to be a part of the program. You know, pretty frightening, the hijacked Israeli-bound flight, this Dubai plane, Fly Dubai plane, was 40 seconds away from crashing, according to the New York Post today. Flight data showing that Fly Dubai, the jet headed to Tel Aviv, you know, first they said 18,000, now they're saying 14,000 feet in 40 seconds, as the co-pilot, the Omani national, stabbed the pilot in what Israel declared now a terrorist hijacking. They believe there's some Iranian involvement in this, and we'll get to the bottom of that hopefully sooner than later. But it tells you that Israel is always under a constant threat. There would have been 170 souls aboard that were murdered that day. It came that close to being, you know, a 9/11, another October 7th, in the sense that, you know, a mass terror attack. And we saw, we're nearly at the third anniversary of October 7th, the equivalent of 40,000 Americans, when you compare our population size versus theirs, murdered in a day. Never mind the kidnapping, the beheadings, the torture, the rape, the even children being murdered. And Israel has been in a fight for their survival, almost their entire existence. And that fight for survival continues today. That's why we are proud of our partnership with the International Fellowship of Christians and Jews. They're on the ground. They're providing all of the food and water and clothing and shelter and necessities. They're helping the elderly out with their mobile medical clinics. They're doing life-saving work, providing all of this, but they can't do it without your help. And by the way, on this sad anniversary that is coming up, the third one, churches, synagogues, universities, communities are helping out the IFCJ. They're helping out financially. 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They have their website. It's joinfof.org. 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And I think I'm the biggest hockey fan on this team Hannity here. I guess Jason, I mean, you're a Rangers fan, right, Jason? I think Jason's a Ranger fan.
2: Unfortunately, yes.
1: Well, I mean, it was pretty cool. Igor, what is his name?
2: Shesterkin.
1: Your goalie, who's a very good goalie, by the way. I like Igor's, you know, top notch. He's a really great goalie. He scored the first goal of a goalie in franchise history. It was an empty net goal. They were playing, I think, Tampa Bay, and I thought that was pretty cool. So congratulations on that.
2: Yeah, they've been trying to have him score a goal for years.
1: Oh, so you mean that? But this has been an attempt by.
2: Oh yeah. Even in playoff games when they've had leads, they've tried to get him to score goals.
1: You have if my Panthers stay healthy, you've got no shot. You know that, right?
2: Well, don't even start, you smarmy little. Look, the Rangers are terrible. The Rangers are rebuilding.
1: When did they last won a Stanley Cup?
2: 94.
1: Okay, there you go.
2: They were in there in 2014, lost to the Kings in five games.
1: Gavin Newsom using the open of his podcast to sign a bill forcing companies to dig for slavery ties and then to make it public.
3: The bill in front of me that I'm signing quite literally right now. This is a bill that requires large companies that operated before 1965 to search their records for ties to slavery. Accountability, as Brian said, starts with the truth. And that's what the two of us get into, what repair actually looks like.
1: Okay. And then he's signing, I guess, Muslim holidays, his days off for the people in California. But anyway, here's the problem. I would have no problem with any of this, to be very blunt with you. If he had water in fire hydrants for predictable wildfires and Santa Ana winds.
4: Wait, you have no problem with him going through the private records of private businesses for people that never owned a slave and then would be
1: forced? For a woke, if he would be barely competent as a governor First of all, he doesn't show up as governor.
4: No, but I'm saying you just said I have no problem with this.
1: I said I would have less. Well, the better words would have been I would have less of a problem with him and the holidays he's designating. He's a no-show governor, the highest income, the highest sales, the highest gas taxes, the biggest deficits. Now we discovered the greatest amount of fraud of any state in the country, and a lot of this fraud going to illegal immigrants. The guy is too busy as a world traveler, Trump stalker, Hannity stalker, fake book author, podcaster to do anything, you know, worthwhile for a state, like put water in reservoirs and water in fire hydrants, or create law and order and safety and security, or stop the largest poverty rate in the country and the largest homelessness rate in the country. I mean, he's just not competent. And this is the stuff that he focuses his attention on. He doesn't know how to govern. Now, he has this new grand strategy. He's going to copy Bill Clinton to make his way to the White House. The problem is he's got a record. Bill Clinton had a record. He was a Southern governor that governed relatively, especially compared to this new Democratic Party, conservatively. Did you see the story about Sharon Stone and Michelle Obama?
4: I did
1: Sharon
4: not.
1: Stone, you didn't.
4: No.
1: If men got pregnant, you could get an abortion from a vending machine. And Michelle Obama, ha, ha, ha, ha, there would be the birth Olympics. That sounds like a lot of, you know, toxic femininity to me.
4: Yeah, I mean, they're just man bashing, man hating. Disgusting.
1: You're
4: man-bashing, man-bashing. They really, I mean, the first of all, the obsession with abortion is very strange from the left, whether we're talking about Moore Healy in Massachusetts or these people that go out and they want to arrest the grandmas that are saying, hey, we can find you a different way. And then they put them in jail for 5 years because they want to tell people not to kill their children. And now that we have people that want to kill their children at 9 months and they want to celebrate and say, oh, well, if a man wanted an abortion, I actually am so sick of feminists and constantly just stop talking about the fact that you're a woman. Do something different. Like, I don't know, be worthy. Try a meritocracy. I hear that that should catch on at some point. I'm so tired of the ideological crap and that I should have this because I'm this. No, you shouldn't. You should get something because you work hard and you should stop killing babies. How about that?
1: The idea that there are more people that are outraged over abortion up until the moment of birth is mind-numbing
4: to me. It's sick. I feel the same. It's shocking.
1: It's not even a questionable issue of science. The Democrats that love to say, follow the science, follow the science. Are you following this case of this gang rape allegation, this legal fight that's going on with the, quote, Cornell 7 is how they've been?
4: Yeah.
1: All right, so, you know, these allegations of a drug-fueled gang rape at Cornell University, Ivy League institution, a fraternity house, has now captured the nation's attention since the case exploded into public view last month. Anyway, the public fury has only grown as new and at times conflicting details emerged in the weeks since, with all the involved parties vying to control the, you know, the narrative in this case. And the Cornell case raises questions that go way beyond the alleged sexual assault itself, says one person. But the claims are sickening, and it's made against seven then members of this fraternity. And the New York District Attorney, Letitia James, has now been tasked to look into this, and campus police have been forced to defend their actions in the aftermath of this. Now, this 20-year-old junior at the Ivy League school said a night out partying turned ugly after she arrived at the frat house, and a brother that she was crushing on, and I'm using their words, by the way, in the New York Post today, propositioned her for a threesome. Quote, in her drunken state, Doe was incapable of consenting to this proposition, the suit states. He and a fellow, quote, I guess, frat brother, pressured her into snorting ketamine, is the allegation, a powerful tranquilizer she'd never tried before. This goes both ways. Soon after, both men began engaging in sexual acts with her, and the night devolved even further as more fraternity members went into that room snorting lines of ketamine off her body and having sex acts with this woman, unbeknownst at the time. Anyway, a call had allegedly been sent out to fraternity Snapchat group declaring that this was available to people that wanted to go participate. So they didn't. We didn't know that at the time. Anyway, the ordeal began at 1:40 a.m., didn't end till 6 a.m., and with the encouragement of her friend, she reported the incident to campus police, claimed that her attackers were merely suspended before being allowed to mitigate their conduct by submitting essays. And then the claims now sparked a national outrage, with critics demanding to know why the fraternity brothers weren't charged with any crimes. All right, now, facing fierce backlash, the DA attempted to explain why his office didn't pursue the charges at the time, claiming that all he had received was a signed statement submitted by campus police that did not allege that she was drugged against her will and gang raped, and that on the contrary, Jane Doe's statement described her participation in drug use and sexual conduct as, quote, voluntary. Quote, I tried to pass out. And then he released excerpts from that statement, which seemed to depict the individual as, quote, willingly participating, if drunkenly so, agreeing to have this threesome. At that point, guys stopped the threesome with her, as far as she can remember, while also announcing that his office was reopening an investigation into this. So there's, you know, even people, I just don't know. I mean, after living through the whole Duke LaCrosse case, it gets to be very numbing, and, you know, people rush to judgment. I'm not going to rush to judgment here, but if somebody's first statement is, I participated willingly, I don't know how you overcome that and get charges that ultimately will stick if later you change your mind. If that makes sense, I don't know. And why didn't a lot of this information come out at the time? Now, anyway, I had become extremely uncomfortable with how this was turning out. My thought was, if I do the ketamine again, maybe I will pass out. My thought was, if I had passed out, these men had sex with me and they could be charged with rape. Then a bombshell dropped Wednesday in the form of a transcript from Doe's interview with the campus police at the time of the event.

0: raped during the interview did not appear in the statement included in the police report. So I'm going to be very blunt. I don't know. I mean, do you have thoughts on this? Because I, you know, because it's very interesting. When Sonny Houston and Clay Travis agree, I always pay attention. Houston actually defended the fraternity brothers, and she's a former sex crimes prosecutor, and she's arguing that under New York state law, the girl consented, and that the media is reporting the story inaccurately, and I think they're reporting it unfairly. And that the pictures of these young men who have not been charged have been adjudicated and being plastered all over the internet. Clay Travis agrees with everything Sonny Houston says. And anyway, it's interesting. But on Wednesday, Houston, you know, they're agreeing on all this. I just don't know.
1: Well, I'll give you this in the 30 seconds we have left in this last half hour of the show. The fact that she texted the kid after the fact and said she'd like to do it again, a little bit less ketamine and less guys, and how much fun she had and that she liked him, that is not consistent with someone who's been raped.
0: It is not. And that's where I think the difficulty in charging, which is why the charges, I don't think, were brought in the first place.
1: And I'll tell you another thing. AOC and all of these other women that are coming out and saying they stand with her as a survivor, not knowing all the facts, you should shut your mouth. It's an ongoing investigation. It's now a case. You are an elected representative and you don't know anything about it. Keep your mouth shut and don't publicly judge and jury them.
0: The only thing I will say, and this goes for kids in college in general, they spend all this time, they're not studying, and they're getting in trouble, and drinking and drugs and partying and sex is too big a part of the curriculum. And there's less focus on, you know, career, finding their purpose in life, et cetera. And it's just sad because I think colleges are doing a great disservice to our kids. That's a general statement, not specific to this case. Listen, earlier in the program, we were talking about Incogni. Now, I told you the story about Batavia, Illinois, 2:40 in the morning. Woman sees a flashlight, a shadow outside her window. That's scary. Police investigate. They find the man in her backyard, a registered sex offender, and a military court convicted him in 2024. He'd taken a sailor's key card, let himself into her bedroom, watched her sleep. Pretty creepy. He never met the woman in Batavia. He just happens to see this woman on social media. Okay, well, guess what? He researched her, and it's very easy to get somebody's home. Every bit of information on an individual, meaning all of you out there, your information is for sale by data brokers and these people search sites. 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

0: On the Linder Farm Network, I'm Linda Brecke. Chicago Board of Trade December corn was at 497 and three quarters, down 4.5, and March at 511.5, down 5.25, July down 5.25, November beans 1278.25, down 5.75, January 1294.5, down 6.25, and March down 6 cents. December soybean meal down 580, December soybean oil up 124, December Chicago wheat up 0.25 cents, December Minneapolis 698 up 1.25. October live cattle 218.85 down 45, December down 170, November feeder cattle down 520, October lean hogs up 37, December 7012 up 120.
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0: All right, that's going to wrap things up for today. We've got a great Hannity tonight. Set your DVR, 9 Eastern on the Fox News Channel. Wow, a 1-point race in Minnesota for the U.S. Senate? Wow. Anyway, Michelle Tafoya, who has closed the gap there, will join us. Mike Rogers is going up against Abdul El-Sayed. He will join us. We'll look at the polls with Mark Penn and Robert Kahaly. We have Senator Tim Scott, the head of the National Republican Senate Committee. Also, Congresswoman Anna Paulina Luna, and much more. Set your DVR, Hannity tonight, 32 days till Election Day. We'll see you tonight. Have a great weekend. Back here on Monday. Thank you for making this show possible.
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6: This is a Bloomberg Money Minute. U.S. employers tapped the brakes on hiring last month with just 29,000 jobs added, likely because of higher costs for energy and everything else. The biggest declines last month were in government jobs, IT, professional services, and finance, the biggest adds in healthcare, construction, and manufacturing. But on Wall Street, stocks rose higher. That's because that weak jobs report is fueling expectations that the Fed will not have to hike interest rates when it meets later this month. That sent the Dow 250 points higher today, the NASDAQ up 319. That's a more than 1% leap. The S&P up 56. Oil dipped lower to $91 a barrel after the G7 nations, including the U.S. and Canada, agreed to release 100 million barrels of stockpiled oil and diesel fuel. And Spirit Halloween Store says the most popular costumes so far this year are inspired by the Prime Video hit show Off Campus, Toy Story characters like Woody and Buzz, and Greek god Tom.
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0: This is Wall Street Week. I'm David Westin, bringing you stories of capitalism. Everyone is talking about how AI could change our world, for better or for worse. But one of the biggest effects of superintelligence may be not what it does to our world, but what it does to the way we humans think. Plus, rare earth minerals have been at the center of U.S.-China relations. China has them, and much of the rest of the world doesn't. But that may be changing. We go to a new rare earth operation in Texas that's integrated all the way from mining to producing magnets for General Motors. And America's universities are headed for a demographic cliff with fewer college-age kids coming down the pipeline. We tell the story of one university that saw it coming and took action. This is a story about tools. For over 3 million years, humans have created and used tools to change the world around them. Building things, moving things, growing things. But now it may be the tool of AI that changes us. How we think, how we interact with one another, all with the potential consequences we may not see. Our special correspondent, Chrystia Freeland, brings us a report from the front lines of those trying to come to terms with the biggest AI risk no one is talking about.
1: The growing concerns about the risks from artificial intelligence so far have focused on the machines themselves.
2: First, we could lose control of the future to AI.
3: This is a super weapon. You should have to own a gun license to use it.
1: But Harvard philosophy professor Michael Sandel says the bigger question may be lurking under the surface.
4: We have lots of good reasons to be worried, but the real question is not whether AI will destroy humanity, but whether it will change what it means to be human, whether it will change the way we live together, relate to one another, understand ourselves.
1: What do you mean by that?
4: Forgetting and losing contact with actual human connection and community, presence, authenticity, being there, not being everywhere all at once. The title, the brilliant title of that movie, spoke to this utopian aspiration that the power of the virtual will enable us to transcend place and presence and authentic human connection, and will enable us to be everywhere all at once. I find that a dark vision, not a hopeful utopia, because it leads us away from cultivating the conditions for the human relations that situate us in the world, being present to one another, exploring and challenging our authenticity, engaging in true friendships, not ones generated by bots. This, I think, is how AI will call into question what it means to be human. And even though we haven't had a broad public debate about this, I think people sense that this is what's at stake.
1: There may be no place better suited for this debate than our college campuses, where the next generation is learning how to think, finding their communities, and forming their view of the world, just as AI is becoming part of how they learn and communicate. It's a dynamic that Vanderbilt Chancellor Daniel Durmeyer considers often.
5: The goal here is always that the students understand and are able to use technology responsibly as appropriate for the specific class. But our goal is to help them develop their own mind, their habits of mind, their ability to think for themselves. And that's front and center. The technology needs to be part of that, but that is always the purpose of a transformative education.
1: For Durmeyer, preserving that ability to think for yourself is bringing new attention to some of the oldest disciplines.
6: There are a lot of people now who are saying, actually, the poor, disrespected humanities disciplines, whether it's history or philosophy or literature, are maybe going to have a new relevance in the age of AI. Do you buy that?
5: To me, the most important thing is that we need to embrace both. Is that when we educate students, when they're Vanderbilt graduates, they need to be able to be fluent in the technology and be able to think about technology and the meaning of life, more broadly speaking, in a deep and profound way. That's what it means to be an educated person in today's world.
6: Sounds like you're embracing AI rather than being scared it's going to rot the brains of your students.
5: Well, I think the history of humanity has seen a whole sequence of revolutionary technologies, and they have had a profound impact on our lives, you know, in our mind, from the origin of agriculture to the book to the internet and so forth. We have to embrace that, but we have to do it thoughtfully and intentionally.
6: So wasn't Socrates a little bit worried that the written word would wreck our thinking skills and wreck our memory?
5: Yes, it's, of course, exactly. And that's a perfect example. I think when we see, you know, when we see any type of transformative technology happening out, like the creating of books, you know, through Gutenberg and so forth, and the Bible had a transformative impact on society. That's not the first time. The Industrial Revolution had a transformative impact on society, and humans will not stop innovating and creating new things, and they will have a transformative impact. Our role as educators and university leaders and leaders in a broader aspect of society is to be thoughtful, intentional about that, and to combine or integrate technological progress with human flourishing.
6: That human flourishing must be the ultimate goal in developing this powerful new tool called AI. But when we're talking about changing the way we think, some of us get nervous. And Sandel, while recognizing that changes like moving to the written word worked out okay, warns us not to take this change too lightly. You are not the first philosopher to worry that a new technology would change the way we think and who we are as humans. Famously, philosophers worried that moving from oral argument to a written culture would harm our memory, would harm our ability to debate. Is there any danger that this is just a transition like the many others we've had? And, you know, ultimately, I think it's probably a good thing that we now write. Is that how we're going to look back on AI in 50 years?
4: Well, I would turn the question around. I think those early worries were not mere superstition, atavistic concerns that were obviously false. Socrates, who began philosophy in the Western tradition, if he lived at a time of publish or perish, he would have perished, as in fact he did, for corrupting the youth of Athens. Or take the invention of the printing press. People felt that printing the Bible and making it widely accessible would have theological consequences. No longer would the hierarchy of the church be able to interpret the meaning of sacred texts. Now, we say, well, it's a good thing everyone can read for themselves the sacred texts in Scripture. And that is a good thing. But were they entirely wrong? Or was there a theological transformation that resulted from direct person-to-person access with texts unmediated by various theological authorities and religious authorities? So I think we underestimate the insight that those earlier philosophers had who worried about the impact of technology on our humanity. If we forget that these technologies did transform the way we understand ourselves, meaning, purpose, even questions of theology.
6: And if a technology can alter even our most basic ways of thinking, are those building these powerful new tools considering those possibilities as they build something we've never seen before? It's a conversation Notre Dame philosophy professor Megan Sullivan has been having with some of those very people.
7: Capitalism and ethics have always had a complicated relationship, to put it mildly. On the scary side, these companies and our U.S. economy have made massive bets on artificial intelligence. Some reports say that 2% of our country's GDP is now invested in building data centers and training powerful AIs. That is a much bigger economic bet on one single piece of technology than we have ever made in the history of our country. And so we have to make sure, we have this feeling that we have to make sure that that bet pays off, which means we had better figure out a way to develop this technology and get it out there in the economy as broadly as possible. And that might mean that engineers and companies are under so much pressure to respond to the market and investors that they do not have the time to do appropriate ethical discernment and safety. So that's the scary scenario. Now, the more optimistic scenario is we have a series of companies who are in this intense race with one another to be the top dog at the end of this economic transformation. And that means that they have to address a global market of users who are now pretty ethically skeptical of the intentions of tech companies and are pretty discerning. And so I have some hope that market forces and the consciences of users in mass are going to be able to pressure the tech companies to make decisions, hopefully in enough time to avoid a really major safety incident or a really bad disruption that hurts people's lives.
6: But it's not enough for just the people building AI to consider the implications. Sullivan says all of us need to be aware of the risks and take responsibility for how this new tool is used.
7: There is a widespread feeling that only a very small number of people have ethical responsibility for artificial intelligence right now. It's either the handful of corporate executives at big tech companies who are building these products, or maybe a handful of regulators in Washington, D.C. who could decide to put laws constraining them. I think that this is far too narrow approach to AI ethics. In fact, a lot of us have agency and decision making about what kinds of AI we're going to allow into our workplaces, into our lives, into our schools. And realizing that you have a lot of say at the moment about how AI affects your day-to-day life is going to be a really important realization for trying to exercise some of our ethical agency about what kind of world we're going to build with this technology. It's in the interests of political powers and corporate powers to make you feel like you're just along for the ride. You just have to accept whatever decision they make. That is the wrong mindset.
0: Coming up, China has been using the threat of cutting off rare earth minerals in negotiations with the U.S. But there may be some hope on the horizon as a U.S. company begins production of rare earth mineral magnets made solely in America.
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13: Here's your weatherology forecast. Lows level off around 43 tonight under mainly clear skies. Winds out of the north around 5 miles per hour. High of 65 tomorrow, partly cloudy skies. Lows level off around 50 tomorrow night, partly cloudy skies. Clear skies and dry Sunday and Monday with highs in the mid-60s. From the Weatherology Weather Center, I'm meteorologist Paul Frobley. Currently, it's 63 degrees. KWNO.
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27: We'll actually box and package, and that will be unpackaged at the customer site.
28: So there is no single entity in the world other than MP Materials that can do this entire supply chain all under one roof.
29: Jim Latinsky is the CEO and co-founder of MP Materials, which owns and operates the Mountain Pass Mine in California, where the process begins.
28: I founded the company in 2017. My co-founder and I bought the assets out of bankruptcy. MP Materials consisted of the assets of Mountain Pass, which at the time was essentially a mine in care and maintenance. The refining assets hadn't been completed. It was part of a public company before that had gone into bankruptcy. We acquired it out of bankruptcy, turned around the mine, and then relaunched the mine and the refining assets. It was really a distressed turnaround of a chemical plant that wasn't operating right, as well as a startup.
29: Around the time Latinsky and his co-founder bought the Mountain Pass mine, the world was waking up to the need for more magnets and the critical minerals needed to make them, something China realized early on. But by the time the rest of the world was catching on, it was almost too late.
28: There's a famous Deng Xiaoping expression that the Mideast has oil, China has rare earths. The Chinese recognized that although it was a small industry, it was an upstream feedstock to the downstream of what is ultimately trillions of dollars of enterprise value of industries that they sought to compete in and ultimately want to dominate. And so they utilized this supply chain to move downstream. And so I think they recognized the importance of it and made investments to essentially take over the industry.
0: It's approximately a 25-year head start. You know, and it's a head start that unfortunately we handed to China. The United States decided that we didn't really want that business in the country.
29: Mel Sanderson is co-chair of the Critical Minerals Institute, a Toronto-based think tank focused on rare earths and other essential minerals, and serves as a director for American Rare Earths Limited.
0: To be fair, at that time, the demand for rare earth was literally nothing compared to what it is today. China saw an opportunity because they had already been looking to how technology was evolving, and they decided that they were willing to bear the burden of standing up a rare earth industry. Because particularly the old technologies are not the cleanest.
29: The big Chinese lead in rare earths has caused some to question whether the U.S. can catch up, including even some of those in the race.
28: There was a belief that, one, it just couldn't work properly. We couldn't be competitive with the Chinese. As we dug in, my co-founder and I, what we realized is actually there were some process flow changes versus how it had historically been done. And we believed actually, given the world-class resource that is Mountain Pass, that we could turn this asset around. We recognized that it was going to be a long-term process. You don't restore a multi-billion dollar supply chain overnight, but we believed we could do it.
0: When you look at an element like copper, which is also on almost everybody's critical minerals list, copper is traded through the London Metals Exchange at a transparent pricing mechanism. We have nothing of the sort for rare earths. Where are the deposits? What are they composed of? How large are they? Can they be economically viable? All of that data is necessary in order to even begin the process of trying to have an objective pricing mechanism that would balance some of China's grasp on this price.
29: Despite all the challenges, 10 years after its founding, MP Materials is about to take its first step in making magnets entirely in the U.S., from mining the ore to processing and refining it to using it in finished products. Products to be used in vehicles made by an American firm.
1: In a combustion engine, we use about 50 different magnets across the vehicle. In an electric vehicle, we use about 200 different magnets. It goes everywhere from speakers to steering systems to seats in engines, transmissions, in many places across the vehicle.
29: Shilpan Amin is the chief supply officer at GM, which has a long-term supply arrangement to get the magnets it needs for its EV traction motors from MP.
1: For MP Materials, it kind of came together, I call it by luck, I would say it's strategic, as MP was progressing down an evaluation of getting into producing magnets. It's at about the same time we were mapping out our supply chains and realized we needed the rare earth elements that exist in magnets. We had a need to produce magnets in the North America region in our buy where you build strategy. And that collectively came into how do we enable to make that connection and bring production here to the U.S. I would say, you know, it was a time where we didn't understand why we couldn't buy magnets here locally.
2: In this motor today, what you see is actual magnets made here in this factory at Independence that are now sitting within this GM motor.
29: A key part of the development of homegrown magnets made from rare earths was MP Materials knowing it had a firm commitment from GM to buy its output.
28: Well, really, it's about execution. The hardest thing to do in the beginning is to get customers who believe in you. When GM and MP partnered, we had not yet made a magnet. We'd built an extraordinary team. We had feedstock and a vision. And then when we went public, we said, making magnets is our long-term goal to be truly vertically integrated, and that is a 25-plus event. which, you know, obviously was many years off. Around 2021, we started talking to GM, and it was really their commitment that allowed us to accelerate our investment to move downstream. And so GM accelerated the growth of MP by years. Having a commitment from them enabled us to invest the capital to really attract a lot more human capital. And so certainly having GM as a foundational customer was critical to the build out of our magnetics business.
1: We made these commitments back in 2021. It should have taken 8 years if you think about extraction, processing, building a facility for magnets, validating the vehicle level. You know, we're here 5 years later because of the pace and capabilities that MP Material has brought to the table and the collaboration and working together. We're both now at the final stages of validation where MP Materials is validating their magnets to the automotive grade specifications, which are some of the toughest specifications to meet. And we are in parallel in our Pontiac labs as we speak, Pontiac, Michigan, validating the EV traction motors with their magnets, all targeting to get into production by the end of this year.
3: So into production by the end of this year, if all goes according to plan. In success, how much of General Motors' needs or demands will be provided for by MP Materials?
1: They'll be our primary supplier for the North America-based EV traction motors across our entire North America EV portfolio to give them the scale needed to drive the efficiencies in production.
29: The Trump administration made rare earth minerals a national priority in the face of Chinese threats over supply. And the government has become an investor in several rare earth companies, including taking a minority stake in MP and giving it a $35 million supply contract.
28: Not a day goes by where we don't recognize the importance of and the unique nature of our public-private partnership with the United States government. It's a really important thing that we are doing for the country and the supply chain.
29: As important as the U.S. government interest may be to companies like MP Materials, some question whether it's really making the difference, and even whether the U.S. government has articulated a coherent policy when it comes to rare earth minerals.
0: The space is characterized by these junior companies, and you're trapped in this financial cycle, because building a mine is an expensive proposition. And building a highly specialized mine with a processing facility is an even more expensive proposition. So these junior miners are out there constantly fishing for money, hitting their shareholders, speaking to the brokerages, looking to the government. By education, I'm a monetary economist. And the idea of government equity stakes in private sector companies, for me personally, is anathema. What the government's role is to provide the vision. What the government's role is to provide resources, whether those be financial or whether those be expertise, in order to contribute to the realization of its plan. But companies need to maintain their own control and ability to make market decisions. And I think that's where we're kind of treading a slippery line at the moment.
29: The United States is running hard to catch up with a China well ahead in the race for rare earths. But what are the realistic chances of catching up? And does the U.S. really have to? Or is there enough room for more than one global leader?
1: So we have a buy where you build strategy, and so we buy a lot of magnets for our production in China. In our EV traction motor, we're shifting that into buy-in primarily from the U.S. There's opportunities that exist beyond the traction motor in all the other applications of the vehicle. We're staying focused on launching this, demonstrating capabilities here.
28: We're really seeing a bifurcated industry globally. As it stands today, if it's a dual-use technology, which means if there's a national security implication, you just can't buy rare earth magnets out of China. And so this is a highly strategic industry. And so from a competitive standpoint, it's sort of two different worlds.
3: Up next, the enrollment cliff faced by American colleges and universities, and the threat it could pose for the towns they support. How one university anticipated the problem and made the adjustments needed.
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7: 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According to Reuters, McDonald's is using AI to determine your breaking point. 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They call it dynamic pricing, much like the airlines. People in Boston may be willing to pay more than, say, people in Albuquerque. Even stores in the same city can vary prices based on what part of town they're in, and maybe even what season it is. I mean, an icy Coke sounds so much better in July than it does in January. Thankfully, there's always a KFC with fixed prices around the corner. Get more tips like this in your inbox every morning for free. 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
18: This is a story of reinvention. The United States is home to roughly 3,700

0: the town and the city.
1: A few years ago, Bowling Green State University President Rodney Rogers looked at the data and saw a problem. Starting with the great financial crisis, Americans began having fewer children. And that decline is now hitting university enrollment 18 years later. The college-age population is projected to decline 13% by 2041, and colleges around the U.S. are already feeling the effects, reporting budget shortfalls driven by falling enrollment.
0: You know, quite a few years back, we kind of recognized that. I'm a business guy by background who got into higher ed, and a couple of things that I've noted since I've worked in higher ed is we are not very good at differentiation. Here at Bowling Green, what we began to do, knowing that this demographic cliff is coming, because quite honestly, we absolutely knew that it was coming because we knew what the enrollments were in first grade, second grade, third grade.
1: The overall decline in college-age Americans is stark, but it turns out that it's not the same across the board. According to the Western Interstate Commission for Higher Education, Ohio is expected to experience a 6% drop in high school graduates by 2041, while states like Illinois, Michigan, and New York are expected to see far larger declines. In contrast, southern states like Florida and Tennessee are expected to see gains.
2: So a lot of what you're seeing in terms of overall enrollment declines is really masking a big difference across areas in what's happening.
1: David Deming is the dean of Harvard College and a professor in economics, education, and public policy.
2: With higher education, I think, again, you see it in several ways. So one, again, is just enrollment declines. And again, that's an aggregate decline, but it masks really different situations. So, for example, colleges in the South are actually seeing slight enrollment increases over this period, and the projection is they will continue to because the population is actually increasing in the South because of migration. Whereas colleges in New England, you're seeing a wave of closures in colleges up here because this is a declining population part of the country. But again, then the question, David, is how do colleges adjust to that? And one way they do is, you know, you can try to discount the price to bring in more people. That's a dangerous game because colleges have very high fixed costs. You know, you have to pay for the building, whether it's full or half full. And so what you find is that colleges that have fewer students actually makes it harder to pay the bills in many cases. And so you see colleges cutting student supports, cutting back on athletic facilities, cutting back on full-time faculty. You know, there's been a big decline in universities all across the country in the share of faculty that are actually tenured or tenure track, and many more contingent faculty, adjunct teachers, people who are just around for a year or two who get paid much lower wages. So unfortunately, I think you'll see that trend continue again, especially in small private colleges in the Northeast and the Midwest.
1: But Deming says that there might also be a silver lining.
3: How likely is it that one direct effect of the decline in enrollment is a better quality education for a lot of students? I mean, if you talk about supply and demand, if the supply goes down, then the college and university are going to have to try a lot harder to really deliver what they need to deliver.
2: Yeah, well, David, that's the bull case for higher education in America. And I think you can consider me a bull. I believe in that case. I think we are undergoing a painful but necessary process of adjustment where colleges have to get a little bit more efficient, have to trim for reasons that are not related to anything that they did or anybody else did. It's just that there's a demographic decline coming, and schools have to find ways to trim and to deliver things at lower costs and also deliver the kinds of outcomes that students want. So connect more to career and things like that. And so I think you're going to see that happen. And again, the bull case is that it happens in a way that ultimately makes the higher education sector in the U.S. more resilient and better able to face the challenges to come. I believe we have a strong chance at making that happen. I don't take it for granted. But I think it tends to be in societies as we get richer and more prosperous. We want more education. We want more healthcare. We want more things that make us happier and smarter and also make us better people. So I think in the long run, the higher education sector in the U.S. will adjust. But again, there'll be some pain along the way.
1: Bowling Green State is one of the universities that is finding creative solutions to counteract the pain from the demographic decline. This year, it posted a second straight year of record enrollment.
0: So when we were looking at that, we said to ourselves, okay, so how do we differentiate ourselves in the marketplace? And obviously we did the basic thing of looking at what our strengths and weaknesses were and where those opportunities and threats were. One is, are we confident we have the right programs? And so we focused on right programs. By that I mean, is were we tracking to where the careers were going to be into the future? And so we added programs, everything from certainly the forensic science, which came along because of a unique crime lab here on campus, for example. But we also got into aviation, knowing

0: There's a pilot shortage that we knew was coming. So we really build up our School of Aviation. So we really wanted to make sure we had the right programs and that we were engaging students in ways that we could stand out in terms of how we're delivering those programs. But the other thing that we really focused on, and in my mind, this might have been perceived as a weakness early on. The fact that we are a comprehensive research university, we are not a flagship, we're not a small private, we're in between. I think of this as kind of a Goldilocks paradox, if you will. And so we thought to ourselves, is that a weakness or is that a strength? And we decided it's a strength. If we believe that it's not so much where you go to college, it's how you go to college. And there's a fair amount of research to demonstrate this as well. How one goes to college is very, very important. And so choosing the right university that certainly has the right programs, but is also the right size where students, not just the top 10% of the students, but all the students have opportunities to be involved and engaged in ways that will develop their abilities.
1: The city of Bowling Green may do just fine as the hometown of Bowling Green State, which anticipated the problems. But for other college towns, declining enrollment and potential school closures can have a devastating effect.
2: Why are towns like Ann Arbor or Bloomington, you know, or Amherst, Massachusetts, economically thriving? That's because they have colleges and universities, and these colleges are the economic engines of these local areas. They contribute to research, they contribute to healthcare, they contribute to science, they create jobs. And so when you see colleges close, especially in small towns that are highly dependent on them, you will see economic impacts ripple through the community. People will lose jobs. Stores will close down because people aren't spending as much money because there are fewer people around. And so that's really going to be difficult for many of these cities to handle. In many ways, it's kind of like in a different market, what happened with the China shock, where the opening of trade with China closed factories in small towns like Hickory, North Carolina, furniture factories and things like that. This is obviously a different type of job. But you can think about, again, like it may not show up that much in the aggregate economy, but certain parts of the country that are heavily dependent on the jobs that are created by these colleges are really going to feel the impacts. And, you know, you may see political ramifications of that as well. We'll see.
3: The China shock analogy is an interesting one because a number of cities and towns have had to deal with what are the alternatives, and as have companies. So let me ask that question with respect to a college. Let's take a small local college. What are their alternatives, and what are the alternatives for the town where that small college is?
2: If you work in a university and that university closes and you live in a small town in Rhode Island or New Hampshire or Vermont or Indiana, you know, what are you going to do instead? Well, you could pick up and move to a different place, and some people will do that, but there often won't be another job available for you unless you want to teach at a local high school, or if you're a student services professional, there's not a lot of other places to go. So I think that's in common with a China shock, because again, if you worked at a furniture factory and the furniture factory closes, it's not like there's another one down the street. So I think you'll see some pretty serious dislocation impacts for employment in the education sector in much the same way that you did in manufacturing. And so I think the analogy holds. I think you also saw with the China shock some ripple effects outward to the community. So a lot of the jobs that were lost in local communities when factories closed were not actually factory jobs themselves.
1: The opposite is also true. And in Bowling Green, Mayor Mike Usbacher says the growth in enrollment is rippling through the broader economy.
4: Well, we see increased demand on housing or for housing, and that is, you know, that is helping us support our efforts to work with developers to try to attract new housing starts here in Bowling Green. That's a challenge for every municipality across the country. But we have seen some success in our efforts to pursue new housing here in Bowling Green. And it's in all classes of housing, and all of it matters, because as one, maybe a family transitions from an owner occupied house on the east side of town into one of these new single, family residents more geared towards, senior living, then that creates an opportunity perhaps for, a developer to look at, a house and turn it into potentially student housing. So it's a very dynamic market, but that increased enrollment has driven that need for housing.
1: But Bowling Green State knows the job is not done. And with the college age population expected to continue declining for many more years, Rogers recognizes there's more hard work ahead.
0: So we talk a lot about having a growth mindset. We expect our students to have a growth mindset. That's what we want our graduates to have. And so I always challenge our faculty and staff, how do we as a university make sure that we have this growth mindset, this idea that, yeah, we've had great success, strong enrollment, great retention rates, placement rates, all of those very strong outcomes. But let's think about what's next. Let's think about how do we get even better. And so there's more work to be done.
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0: But we are constantly thinking about where do we need to go next.
1: That does it for this edition of Bloomberg Wall Street Week. I'm David Westin. Stay with us. Today's top stories and global business headlines are coming up right now.
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7: From ABC News. I'm Dave Packer. New numbers on jobs. The government says just 29,000 jobs were created last month as President Trump now campaigns for the midterms. ABC News White House correspondent Karen Travers reports from Washington.
8: What we've seen from the president as he has hit the campaign trail this week is the president insisting that the numbers are good. He gave himself yesterday an A+, he said, on the government, on the economy, quote, on everything. But of course, that's not what we're seeing in polls right now. The president has some of his lowest approval ratings right now of his term, and Americans on the economy are giving him a very low approval rating.
7: President Trump making his first comments on the gang rape allegations at Cornell University. The president was asked about Governor Kathy Hochul handling the case and handing it over to Letitia James, a New York attorney general he's long feuded with.
9: I feel badly for whoever she's looking at because they won't get a fair shake.
7: And we've learned that one of the Cornell fraternity brothers who allegedly attacked Jane Doe appeared to show remorse days later, writing to her in a text message that was showed to ABC News, quote, "I just wanted to apologize for how things went down the other night." There's new information about that co-pilot of the Fly Dubai plane who allegedly attacked the plane's captain and attempted to crash a flight bound for Israel. Senior intelligence and law enforcement officials telling ABC News he was previously suspended by Oman Air after being identified as a security risk. Her attorneys say Krista Pike, the Tennessee death row inmate who somehow survived two lethal injections, remains critically ill, unconscious, and intubated in the hospital after a botched execution attempt Wednesday night. Robin Marr, executive director of the nonprofit Death Penalty Information Center.
10: This is the first time we've ever had someone survive an execution after receiving two doses of lethal injection drugs.
7: South Korea's military says North Korea has fired a projectile toward the sea. You're listening to ABC News.
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7: Russia is using drones and rockets to ramp up attacks on Ukraine's capital. ABC's Patrick Reville has more from the Foreign Desk.
16: Russia is now able to attack the city every day with far more drones and is going after far more civilian targets. The air attacks are already like nothing any European city has endured outside Yugoslavia since World War II. And they're likely to get much worse this winter, with Russia expected to try to cripple Kyiv's critical infrastructure.
7: Student protests have broken out across France after the first demonstrations broke out in one of Paris's suburbs last month. Riot police fighting high school students as hundreds of schools are closed.
17: The students are fighting for more resources, better classrooms, saying that they just don't have enough teachers. Their schools are overcrowded. Their school buildings are run down. Authorities are estimating the damage running into tens of millions of dollars. French President Emmanuel Macron saying that he understands the anxiety and the anger of the students, but adding none of this justifies the violence. So far, the government has not come up with any concrete proposals. Students are demanding other unions to join more demonstrations that have been organized for next Tuesday. Lama Hassan, ABC News, London.
7: Nebraska's governor declaring an emergency declaration for flooding. At least 10 states, Texas to Florida, bracing for dangerous flooding. Meanwhile, Southern California is under an extreme heat warning, with fire risk threatening the region there. On Wall Street, the Dow gained 250 points. Dave Packer, ABC News.
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19: Here's your weatherology forecast. Lows level off around 43 tonight under mainly clear skies. Winds out of the north around 5 miles per hour. High of 65 tomorrow, partly cloudy skies. Lows level off around 50 tomorrow night, partly cloudy skies. Clear skies and dry Sunday and Monday with highs in the mid-60s. From the Weatherology Weather Center, I'm meteorologist Paul Frobley. Currently 61.
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0: Welcome back to the Ramsey Show in the Fairwinds Credit Union Studio. I'm George Camel. John Deloney is next to me. We're taking your calls at 888-825-5225. James is in Atlanta up next. James, welcome to the show.
1: Oh, what's up, guys? Hey, how y'all doing today?
0: Doing great.
1: Thank you for taking my call. I'm a big fan of the show.
0: Thank you. How can we help?
1: Yeah, man. So, well, my question is really, how can I get a mortgage? How can my wife and I get a mortgage when we don't have a credit score? So a little bit of background. I'm 29. My wife is 27. I left my W-2 job to start a business last year, and my wife left her job to take care of our little one, our little son. And so, you know, we've been going through the process now of trying to get a loan. My income is going to be right at $250,000 this year, and our net worth is, you know, a couple hundred grand. And right now the brokers are telling us and the mortgage lenders are telling us we can't get a loan because we don't have credit cards and we don't really have a credit score. So we don't really have any debt to date. And so I'm trying to figure out why I'm such a bad candidate for a mortgage when I feel like we're in a great financial position. So I would just love to get some advice.
0: I love it, man. Well, you guys are crushing it. I'm so proud of you. Just hearing your numbers and your story is so impressive. How long have you been making this kind of money?
1: It's been probably about the last 2 years, 2.5 years.
0: Fantastic.
2: And just so you know, you're talking to two guys who have both got mortgages with indeterminate credit scores.
0: So you've been barking up the wrong tree, as they
2: yeah.
0: say. There are lenders that do this, and the ones that don't do it act like you are an alien from a different planet. So they don't know what to do except follow the broken system that they know, which is, can I just put your information in and pop up a credit score to then grant you the loan? So what you're looking for
1: yeah.
0: is something called a no-score loan, and it's a process called manual underwriting. Have you heard of that?
1: I have heard of it. I don't know much about it.
0: Okay. So what it does, instead, you know, back in the day, I'm talking like 1987, they didn't have credit scores. So what you had to do was go to the bank, and you had a relationship with that bank, and they looked at all your numbers, your tax returns, your income, all of that, your utility bills. Can you pay your bills on time? And they would grant you the loan. So it's a similar process. They look for proof of payments. They're going to look for verification of income. For you, being self-employed, it's going to be even more important. So they're going to pull your tax returns. Do you guys rent right now?
1: Yes, we rent.
0: Do you have at least 12 months of documented on-time payments for rent?
1: Absolutely.
0: Great. Do you have 12-month history of checking and savings statements?
1: Yeah, for sure.
0: Do you have proof that you pay your phone bills and utility bills on time? Insurance payments on time?
1: Of course.
2: Ta-da!
0: Do you have a solid down payment?
1: Yes. Yeah, we have a good down payment.
2: Done.
0: Ding, ding, ding. So if you do this on a 15-year fixed rate where the mortgage is no more than a quarter of your take-home pay, how much house can that buy you today or at the time you want to buy this house?
1: Yeah, I mean, we should be able to get at least, you know, $300,000, $350,000.
2: Easy.
1: At that rate.
2: Done.
0: Amazing.
2: Done.
0: How much
2: yeah.
0: do you have saved right now for the house just on its own without your emergency fund?
1: So you're telling me I don't have to rent and take out more credit cards to
2: no.
1: get this loan?
0: No. If you just, I gave you the actual checklist that they would walk you through if you called up Churchill Mortgage today, which are the people that we've recommend in the space because they specialize in these no-score loans, while other lenders and even real estate agents have no clue how to do this or they just don't.
2: And James, listen to me. I got a no-score mortgage from Churchill while sitting in this seat. Okay? It's possible because
0: yeah.
2: I've done it.
0: And it's not because John's special, although
2: no.
0: he is very special. It's just because they're willing to go through the work. Most lenders just don't want to do it because it is manual. It's not automated through a credit score. So as long as you check those boxes, a lot of people call and say, whoa, I didn't know. Well, yeah, you need on-time rental history. You need proof of income that's stable. You need proof that you've paid other bills on time. But as long as you have that and you choose a good fixed-rate mortgage with a solid down payment, you're going to be a great candidate for this.
2: Great candidate.
1: I should be able to get $40,000 or $50,000 to put down.
0: That's awesome, man. Great. Way to go.
2: Yeah.
0: So call up Churchill, and here's what they'll do. They'll pre-approve you. And that will get you through the process to where when you actually want to go buy that house, it's going to be so much easier than starting from scratch. So call them up or jump on ChurchillMortgage.com and get in touch with them, man. Great question.
2: Yeah, good.
0: I'm inspired
2: again,
0: by him.
2: Good for you for crushing it in your personal business, man. That's
0: yeah,
2: awesome.
0: Way to get punished for just not playing a stupid game of a credit score where you pay off your debt and your score goes down. That makes
2: well,
0: sense.
2: I think people are on something as big as a home purchase, especially for a first-time home buyer. I think it's a shock to people, not only about the credit score thing, but It's a shock that nobody cares about you. You are a number in an algorithm in a spreadsheet. And if you don't meet, if you meet this number, here you go. Don't meet. And it's like, no. I'm a guy. I'm clearly doing a great job. I've got a good marriage. I don't care. What's that number? I'm going to plug you into a formula. And I don't know. It surprises me still that it's behind the scenes, even though the commercials have smiling people and they're all shaking your hand. Nobody, they don't care. They just want a number to plug into a number to plug into a number. And my experience with Churchill, it's yes, they're a sponsor of the show, but my personal experience is they're real people and they listen to me and they say, hey, I need this form. I need this piece of paper. Let me see this. But they're great. They work with me. They're humans. They treat me like a human. So
0: that's right.
2: So I love it.
0: And a lot of people think, well, it's going to take me so much more time. It's going to be so much more expensive. And that's a bunch of hoopla because it's not true.
2: Yeah.
0: It's really not that much work if you find someone who knows what they're doing.
2: And who will actually do it and treat you like a human and not a,
0: exactly.
2: Not a number.
0: The other pushback I find funny is people, they get mad at us because they go, wait, once you get a mortgage, you're going to have a credit score. So what was the point? And I'm going, the point wasn't the goal of a zero credit score. The point was to opt out of a broken financial system where you have to stay in debt and keep all of your credit accounts open to quote unquote win.
2: Right. So it's kind of like saying, I'm going to drive the speed limit. Well, that police officer over there just gunned me. Yeah, but that's between him and his, like, I'm not playing the game. I'm not worried about getting a ticket because I'm, you know what I mean? It's like, somebody's going to be scoring you over here. They can knock their lights out. I'm not participating in that.
0: That's right. And if you follow our plan, you're going to pay off your mortgage early and then your credit score will soon disappear once again. So that's what happened to me.
2: Again.
0: And now I don't have to think about it. I don't have to download a stupid app to keep up with credit score. To then get mad and confused as to why it's going up or down. It just doesn't matter. And I still get great insurance rates. People also complain about that, John. They say, well, without a credit score, you're not going to be able to get a job. I'm like, no, they're pulling your credit report when you get a job, not your credit score. And that's to make sure that you don't have a bankruptcy or you don't have bad debts because they don't want to take that on. That's a risk for them. So that's what they're looking for. And so all the angles are like, well, it's going to affect all these parts of your life. I'm going, it doesn't.
2: And I would love to have a candidate who's coming to work for me that if I happen to work for a place that pulled credit score, because I'm going to put you in a job with high responsibility where I need to see if you can manage stuff. And the business decides to pull your credit report as part of their fact finding on that. And I was to say, hey, you have a zero score. Tell me about that. And the candidate smiled and said, yeah, 10 years ago, I decided I don't want anyone to tell me what to do financially, and so I don't owe anybody any money.
0: Oh, yeah.
2: I would hire that guy on the spot.
0: That's right. And the last one we get is renting an apartment. And having actually done this multiple times with multiple apartments, some of them corporate complexes, some of them landlords, all they really want to know is, can you pay? Do you actually have the income? And are you a criminal? Outside of that, you might have a slightly higher deposit that you'll get back once you move out. But it was such a nothing burger after everyone told me, you'll never be able to live anywhere without a credit score. You'll rue the day. I'm alive to tell the tale, guys.

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0: If you found value in the conversations we're having today, pass it along. Sharing the show is one of the biggest ways you can help us grow. So hit the like button, the share button, text a link to a friend. You never know who could this who this show could help. We appreciate it. Sarah is in Sacramento up next. Sarah, welcome to the show.
1: Hi, thanks for having me.
0: Absolutely. How can John and I help?
1: So my husband and I are on different pages about using our investment that we have in crypto to pay off our mortgage.
0: Wow.
1: Now, he does agree that he would like to use it eventually, but he would like to wait for it because he believes it's going to grow exponentially and it's too volatile for me. And so I would rather pay it off now and have some peace of mind. And then
0: how much does he have in Bitcoin?
1: Enough to pay off our mortgage plus some.
0: Wow. So we're talking hundreds of thousands of dollars?
1: Mm-hmm.
0: What did he pay for all that Bitcoin?
1: That's part of the issue. Is I don't know exactly what his base price was, but he, you know, the tax hit that we'll get on it. So part of my question today was, because I don't know if him and I will get on the same page right now, but if there's any strategies with the tax hit that we'll get.
0: Is that what he's actually worried about?
1: Well, he's worried about that, and also he believes that it's going to keep growing, and so he'd rather wait for it to grow more, so he has to sell off less.
0: Then why would you ever sell it if it's going to grow indefinitely?
2: Because that means your tax bill is going to grow too.
1: I know. I understand and I agree.
2: What is your main goal here? Is your main goal to pay your house off, or is your main goal
1: that's
2: to get
1: fine.
2: Out of that's your main goal?
1: That's what I thought this was for, is to if we were successful at paying our house off with this investment, that would meet. That would be sufficient for me.
2: Okay. So I think that's the place to start, because Bitcoin is the proxy war here. It's the third rail. And
0: it's not really about the Bitcoin. It's not really about the tax strategy.
2: He has a thing that's not yours that he's not including you on, that was y'all's and now it's become his. And the thing beneath the thing is I want to not have a mortgage. I want to feel safety and security in my home. So if you need to keep this precious thing, and by the way, I own zero Bitcoin, not one shred. And do I wish I could go back in time and buy a whole bunch at nothing? Of course I do. And I also didn't get into Beanie Babies and NFTs and all these other things. You throw enough darts backwards, one's going to hit, great. And it could go up a 5 trillion percent, and it could go to zero, because it's always going to have to be traded for actual money at some point, right? But that's neither here nor there. I have crypto friends. I've got Bitcoin friends. And, dude, that conversation is just a ship that sailed. The real conversation in your home is, I want the peace and security of having a paid off home. If you don't want to use this, A, we need to talk about our shared vision for what retirement looks like and our shared vision for the future. But I want us to come up with a plan right now for how we're going to pay off the mortgage in 1 year, 2 year, 5 years, 10 years, et cetera. Because that's going to force you both to the table and say, okay, we're going to take separate jobs. We're going to take extra jobs. We're going to have to not go on vacations, whatever. How much sacrifice is he willing to make to hold on to this precious Bitcoin thing, right?
0: So at the current rate, if you didn't sell any Bitcoin, how quickly are you guys going to pay off the house?
1: A long time.
0: So are you even making extra payments on the principal right now?
1: No.
0: And why is that? Is there no margin?
1: We're paying off a car.
0: Oh, okay. You got other consumer debt.
1: Yeah, so we have a little, not much. We have like $20,000.
0: That's a lot to a little guy like me, but you guys are rolling. Okay, so $20,000 a car,
1: mortgage,
0: any other
1: I
0: debt?
1: No.
0: Okay, do you have an emergency fund?
1: We have about $5,000 in the bank. Otherwise, everything else is wrapped up in crypto.
0: Like no retirement?
1: God. No. His is in there. Mine is a pension.
2: Okay, let's use real numbers here. How much do you have in crypto?
0: We're not going to come steal it, I promise. I wouldn't know how.
1: Like today's value might be 600.
0: How much of your net worth is in crypto?
1: All of it.
2: Oh, sister.
0: I'm scared for you.
2: Yeah, dude.
1: I know. Exactly.
0: This okay, man but, is but even, he's but even this, addicted to this. This is greed at this point.
2: Sell off a piece of it.
1: Mm-hmm.
2: To clear everything. Mm-hmm.
0: If this was a single stock in a company, wouldn't it worry you?
1: Yeah.
0: And companies actually produce something, like revenue and products and services and stuff. That's the scary part. I'm not anti-crypto. I'm not anti-Bitcoin. But it leads to situations like this, which then makes me anti-Bitcoin. Because people get so much tunnel vision, they put all of their eggs in that basket, going, you're an idiot if you don't believe in this, like it's Santa Claus or something. And so you guys need to have a whole different conversation. This is not about paying off the house. This is about legitimate safety and security and diversification.
2: Yeah, you're incredibly vulnerable.
0: I mean, Bitcoin went down like 50% in the last 12 months. Like, it took a huge nosedive, and it's recovered a little bit. But that's frightening to have half your net worth disappear because a bunch of dudes decided, I'm a little spooked.
1: I know. Exactly my point.
2: So have you had the conversation, I don't feel safe in this house?
1: He knows that it's too volatile for me to stomach.
2: No. That's not what I said. Have you looked at your husband across the table and said, I'm scared for my safety. I don't feel safe in this relationship because we are 100% leveraged on a very speculative thing.
1: No.
2: Okay. Let's clear his mind. Let's sit down and say, I'm scared. And I want you to hear me say, you're choosing to have a scared wife, over this speculative thing you got.
1: Mm-hmm.
2: Right. And that's like, I need you to own that as my husband.
1: Mm-hmm.
2: And as a husband, if my wife comes and says she's scared about anything, that it stopped the presses for me. Even if I don't agree with it, there's no boogeyman outside. If she says I'm scared about what's outside, you better believe I'm getting a flashlight and I'm going outside. Right.
1: Yeah.
2: But don't tell yourself, well, he already knows or be very clear. Because you got 600 grand. I mean, how much would clear your mortgage?
1: Four.
2: So
0: plus your 20K car loan, plus let's fill the emergency fund. And so how much would we have to sell to make this happen? 500 of the six?
2: Well, with capital gains, you'd probably have to get rid of all of it.
0: And he's unwilling to do that. I don't think he's going to do any of this. I think he's made up his mind.
2: That's tough.
1: For right now, he has.
0: And here's the thing, Sarah, that's not going to change. Because if he makes more, he's going to say, see, I told you so, we have more, and also it's going to be a bigger tax hit, so let's just leave it alone. And then what?
2: And then if it goes down 50% again, it's going to be like, well, we got to ride it out.
0: You can't retire so, off of this because you don't know what's going to happen with it. And he refuses to sell any of it.
2: Is he still buying more?
1: No.
2: Okay.
1: No.
0: What's your household income?
1: Take home is 170 a year.
0: Fantastic. Do you guys have kids?
1: Yeah. We have three. Mm-hmm.
0: And you're both working full time?
1: Correct.
0: Okay.
2: Yeah, I hate this for you because you'll have a get out of jail free card. You'll have one. Yeah.
0: This is some golden handcuffs if I've ever seen them.
2: Yeah. It's just,
0: you're so close to security and safety that it just boggles my mind. But again, I think there's a level of selfishness and greed that comes along with anything this speculative, anything that's done this well in a short period of time, that I don't know that a conversation is going to convince him. You might need a third party. You might need to go to some counseling to get to the bottom of it, but this conversation is not about Bitcoin.
2: Well, and that's what I say. Like, if it's about I need safety and security, and you're withholding that from me, and he says, I don't care, that's the foundational problem.
0: That's the smoking gun.

0: Hey guys, Dave Ramsey here. You've heard me talking in your ear for years on your drive to work, around the house, wherever you listen, but there's something different about actually getting together. So we created the Live Like No One Else Cruise. 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And we're not just showing up and doing speeches. 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Well, this is one place where we're actually going to get to do it together. And what makes this thing so much fun for me, it's one heck of a week. We set sail March 14th through the 21st, 2027. 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
1: Top of the afternoon, you guys. How you doing?
0: We're doing great.
2: What's up, man?
1: I was reaching out because I'm currently a college student. I'm 19 years old. And my first year of college, I decided I wanted to start a business, and I started selling cologne and perfume. I made enough money thinking I could buy a new car, which is what I did. Unfortunately, I fell into that. I succumbed to that, oh, I deserve it. Mm-hmm. I heard you mention in the previous video, just keep grinding. And I bought a new car. Right now, the car payment is about $759 per month. Yeah. The insurance is $180, and then my phone bill. So my every month expense is $1,011. I'm currently in the space where I'm trying to figure out whether I should continuously pay this or voluntarily give the car up. I did complete baby step one. Nice. I use the car every day for DoorDash and landscaping, and I also still do my perfume business here in college. But it's causing a lot of stress.
3: Yeah.
1: Because I have that feeling where I have to work every single day on top of school. I'm a full-time, college student. So, it's a little bit stressful, and I'm trying to figure out whether I should continue down this road or pivot now and, pursue something else.
3: Yeah. So, dude, I'm so glad you're recognizing this at 19. I didn't recognize this till I was way older than you. So you're ahead of the game. Just knowing I don't ever want to be in this situation again. And, stress is real, man. I've made dumb car purchases too, so I'm right here with you. What's the car worth?
1: I took it to a dealership. They overcharged me about $5,000 on the car because I was young and moving fast. So he said, I'm about $5,000 in negative equity. He said they were willing to give me about $20,000 for the car.
0: Is this the same dealership you bought it from?
1: No, this was a Honda, but not the same dealership, though.
3: So if a dealer is telling you you're five under, my guess is you could sell it on Facebook Marketplace and basically walk away even.
0: Because have you looked up the private party value? Because the dealerships are going to lowball you every time because they got to make their profit.
3: So if you go to Kelly Blue Book and look at personal sale. And you're a hustler. You know how to sell, dude. That's what you do for a living. So you're good at this. I can almost guarantee you if they're just telling you you're five under, you can get real close, if not even Steven. Get somebody to buy this car from you, take it off your hands. You take care of it. I know you do. And you can walk away, man.
1: Okay. So you said Kelly Blue Book. I haven't heard of that.
3: KBB.com. It's basically the one publication that everyone goes to for the price of a used car, a new car. And it's got little meter on it that says like what kind of condition is the car in, and it has a dealer trade-in value, a dealer for sale value, but also has a private sale value.
0: And that's the one you want because you're going to get more for it, but it's also more hassle because you got to sell it yourself instead of just dropping it off at the dealership. But your best way out of this is not a repo, whether
3: Don't
0: it's voluntary
3: do that,
0: or involuntary. Because here's what happens, Alonzo: they're not just going to get you out of the loan. You're going to be on the hook for the difference. It's called a deficiency balance. They're going to go sell that car at auction for $10,000, and you're still going to be on the hook for the other $10,000. So it doesn't actually solve your problems. What would solve it is coming up with the difference. So whether that's your savings or even a personal loan from a credit union, if you can come up with the difference to clear the title and get rid of that car, that'll free up that payment, the insurance, and get you breathing again.
3: And if you listen to the show very much or seen our videos, you know that one of our main reasons for existing is helping people get out of debt. But I'm okay if you go down to a local credit union and show them how hard you're working, all this, and let's say you are able to find a buyer for 24 and you owe 25 for getting a small loan for $1,000, the difference plus $3,000. So you can buy yourself, dude, just an embarrassing sophomore in college car to get you to and from and always worried it's going to break down on you. And now you've got $4,000 to pay off, and you can hustle up some business because you don't mind grinding. You can do that and be out of this thing in no time.
0: Could you get by without a car for now?
1: Definitely.
3: Oh, cool. That's even better.
1: I definitely can. I do use it. Like, I don't really use it for personal.
0: You're using it to make money, to pay the payment.
1: Exactly.
0: Which is insane as it sounds, right? Who's the lender?
1: Yeah,
0: who do you owe the loan to?
1: So I owe the loan to Executor.
0: Okay.
1: And I want to ask a question because I know you said to sell it. So I put about 22,000 miles on it.
3: That's great. That's nothing.
1: Okay.
3: That's basically a new car. That's great, man. And it's a Honda, you said?
1: It's a Honda. I made sure to get, oil change and everything.
3: Honda with 22,000 miles is a brand new Honda. That car's going to last somebody
0: and
3: for a decade.
0: Great resale value on those cars.
3: Great resale value.
0: So you got this, man. You got the work ethic. Please don't let it repo. Keep making the payments. Keep up with the payments no matter what it takes. But the goal is come up with the difference that's owed, and then you can sell this thing outright.
3: But go to KBB.com. And Alonzo, can we make a commitment together?
1: Yes, definitely.
3: Like, I hear promise in you, okay? I don't know a lot of 19-year-olds that are going to school full-time and also working multiple side hustles. And the stress you feel opening your eyes before you feed yourself, before you clothe yourself, you owe the world $1,000-plus bucks a month, right? That's stress. Yeah. Let's make a commitment now. You're too valuable to the world that my kids are inheriting, okay? I need guys like you out there grinding, pushing, and changing the world for the better. Make a commitment now. I will never be owned by somebody else again. I'm never going to borrow money again.
1: I will never be owned. I'm writing this down, by the way. But I will never, ever, ever in this world be owned by somebody else.
3: There you go.
1: Because essentially, like you said, it's not about the money. It's about the time.
3: That's it. And the peace, man. You're 19. And I know this isn't cool to say. I want you to enjoy college too, right?
1: Exactly right.
3: I want you to be able to go on a date and not be having to work 7 jobs to pay for the car that's just gets you more jobs, right?
1: Exactly.
3: So yeah, yes, get sir. On KBB, just get that thing sold, man, and if you have to borrow a tiny amount of money from a local credit union to cover the difference between what you owe and what they're going to pay you, great, and get that thing paid off ASAP and you be in the control of your life for the rest of your life. It's good. It's an honor to talk to you, brother.
1: I appreciate you guys muchly, and please keep doing what you guys are doing, and I'll be probably listening to the show later on today.
3: That's awesome. I love it.
0: Can I also ask, who's buying perfume? I'm just most impressed that you're able to sell perfume and cologne in 2026, man-to-man.
3: Dude, he's on a college campus. Those guys smell terrible. They don't bathe.
1: Best place on earth. I came down here and stuck a gold mine.
3: Yes!
1: It's about how you pitch it to the people. And
0: do you buy it like wholesale, and then it's just sitting in the trunk of your car?
3: Or do you make it in your bathtub?
1: No, you know what's so crazy? I have a strategic method of marketing. So I have like a bandana. It looks like an army of bullets, but it's not. People get confused all the time. And they be like, bro, what is that on your chest? And that's how I get them most of the times. I walk around with like
0: a visual cue that gets them talking, and now you got a conversation starter.
1: Exactly.
3: Dude.
1: Exactly.
0: You're going to crush in sales, Alonzo. I don't know what you're in school for, but you may want to just drop out and go full-time sales.
3: Go sales, man. You got it. And yeah. George, few places where you're going to find more people in one area that don't bathe regularly than in a dude's
0: that
3: dorm.
0: Desperately looking for a date.
3: Yes.
0: Now Alonzo's smelling good over here. They're going, what are you wearing, dude?
3: Exactly. Well, and they're ready to move away from Axe body spray or whatever to cologne. That's what's up. Good
0: what's
3: job,
0: your favorite,
3: Alonzo?
0: Before we go, give us your best cologne right now. What's the one that's in?
1: The best cologne is Kenneth Cole Black.
0: All right.
1: Never go wrong.
0: Listen, that's from a cool guy, John, so now I know what to go buy.
3: Here's what's so funny. I can almost guarantee between breaks, George is going to be online buying Kenneth Cole Black.
0: Your boy's going to be Googling. I might buy from Alonzo at this point. I feel like
3: nice.
0: He deserves the sale. Way to go, man. You got this. Call us back if you need anything else.

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our scripture and quote of the day. We've got Ecclesiastes 5, verses 4 and 5. When you make a vow to God, do not delay to fulfill it. He has no pleasure in fools. Fulfill your vow. It is not

0: expenses for one of our children and saving for a wedding. So I'm looking for some advice on how we can work through the current debt and our financial responsibilities while also paying for a debt-free future when we also have some financial distrust involved in our relationship.
1: Holy moly.
2: That's a lot going on. Tell me about the financial distrust.
0: Yeah, so about 3 years ago, I discovered that my fiance had accumulated almost $20,000 of debt from a period of time that he was off of work. The field that he's in sometimes has influxes, and thankfully he's moved on from that job, but that really caused like a huge amount of distrust in our relationship when it comes to the financial security of our future.
2: Sure.
0: So we spent a lot of time working through that, almost 2 years actually, is where we got to a point where, you know, bills were being paid on time. We felt like we were establishing a savings again. I got a little lax in some of the accountability on the financial side. And then I actually found out about 6 months ago that he had gotten into gambling. And some of those debt payments on his side had kind of gone to the side because he had started gambling with the extra money that he had. So we're kind of facing just this, you know, additional lack of trust that I thought we had resolved. And I'm thankful that there's transparency now, but it doesn't necessarily take away the hurt that comes from that distrust that happened again.
2: So the words I use here, Grace, I'll own them, is financial infidelity.
0: Okay.
2: He's cheated on you twice.
0: Yeah.
2: And this time, it wasn't just scrambling to cover debts and to pay for dinners with credit cards. This time he went a professional route.
0: Right.
2: And so I don't want you to gloss over, like, it shakes the foundation of your relationship.
0: Yeah, 100%.
2: All right. And so getting on the same page with money here, that to me is, like, if you're looking at a picture of an iceberg floating in the water, that's above water. Below water, you have to ask yourself about, are you with somebody? Have you created humans with somebody that simply is more interested in doing what they want to do when they want to do it, or dealing with their own demons and not interested in building a life with you? Because it sounds like even the words you use, like, I got lax in my accountability. You're not his mom. You're his fiance.
0: Yeah.
2: Right. And his not making bad decisions is not your fault because you weren't checking every balance statement and every, you know what I mean? Like, you have to have somebody you can anchor into.
0: Yeah.
2: And so I mean I'm worried about, tell me about being engaged for 4 years.
0: Yeah. So that actually is one of the biggest reasons that the engagement has lasted so long. So I found out about the debt about a year and a half after we got engaged initially. And that was just like way too big of a setback for me to be like, yes, let's move forward. Let's continue planning. At that point, you know, we hadn't even gotten to the point of selecting a venue or any of the vendors for a wedding. So that was like our biggest setback. And the other thing that really contributes to that is one of our kids has a pretty complex medical diagnosis. Mm-hmm. And so just the, you know, emotional side of that, a lot of our time and attention has gone towards, you know, our child's care. So it's kind of just been put on the back burner, which I hate to say, but, you know, the wedding and getting married, like for us, it was just like, how do you come up with enough money or planning or, you know, emotional capacity to even think about getting married when you have so many other things that you're also trying to juggle. And then obviously the distrust added on to that.
2: I mean, you're talking about marriage as though it is the party, as though it is the celebration.
0: Yeah.
2: Right. And that's different than I want legal protection for me and my children.
0: Mm-hmm.
2: And if you say you're in to the point that we've made multiple kids, then let's go down to the courthouse. We'll have a party later. We can't afford a party right now. Great. That's jillions of couples take that route. That's all good. Or we're going to have a tiny little ceremony with some friends. I've married somebody in my yard, right? Like,
0: yeah.
2: You can do it. Man, I don't want to pile up on this guy because he's not on the phone. I don't like talking about people when they're on the phone, but how dare you take borrowed money and go gambling with it when you have a special needs kid that you're struggling to pay for? How dare you? What kind of dad does that?
0: Right.
2: Right. And if you're my daughter, if you're my sister, I would tell you to run from this guy. And I know that's easier said than done because you got kids with him. But how dare you do that?

0: forget him not honoring his fiance. You have a special needs kid. What are you doing?
1: Yeah.
0: You know what I mean?
1: Yeah. Mm-hmm. I do. And I think that's where a lot of my, you know, anger around it comes from, is like not necessarily the betrayal to me, which obviously hurts, but it's like I've, as a mom, always worked to protect my kids. And one of my kids is actually from a prior relationship, you know, when I was young. And so it almost hurts more also because, like, that was a position he chose to step into. Like, mm-hmm. he chose to step into a parent position before we even had our child together. So it almost feels like kind of a double slap in the face.
0: Totally. But also, man, you and I could talk for 2 hours on this. Here's the thing. I don't think your challenge right now is getting on the same page financially.
1: Okay.
0: The challenge for you is, do I want to continue to pursue a long-term relationship with somebody that is willing to lie to my face, put me and my special needs kids at risk, and who is then going to take that and add to it the potential for addiction that George and I see are destroying men's lives and families all over this country in real time?
1: Yeah.
0: Like, so it's not, we're not at the, hey, how do we budget together? We're at the, you have to do some soul searching and say, I'm going to call this thing. Or yeah. here is the 100% ironclad path for you to regain trust with me and for what this is going to look like going forward. And I can't be your mom and I'm not going to be your accountant. I'm going to be your partner in this thing. Otherwise, you know what I mean? It's never going to work out that way.
1: Yeah.
2: Where is he at with the gambling addiction?
1: Yeah. So, after he had come clean about it, cause actually he came to me and said, like, hey, this is weighing me really heavy, which was a really big step for him. We together sat down and ended up blocking him from like all of the sites. There's the way you can go in where if you re-enable it, you have to wait a year before you start depositing money. So it was all like online gambling.
2: Has he gone to Gamblers Anonymous?
0: Yeah. Is he seeking treatment?
1: So that is something that he's working on. There's a service that his employer offers that he's doing for that. So yeah, he got to a point where, you know, he admitted that it was a problem. He recognizes that's it's an addiction. But it's like the step after that I think I'm struggling with because, you know, I very much am the type of person that doesn't want to stay in a relationship that's very unhealthy for me that could impact, you know, my financial security in the future.
0: You say that, and I say this with all love in my heart. You say that as a declaration, but you've done it for 5 years.
1: Right.
0: Right?
1: Yeah, I hear you.
0: And so you're the one that has to look in the mirror and say, what am I worth? What's the safety of my kids worth? And what's the path to that worth?
1: Yeah.
0: And then if this guy's all, I wouldn't do this job if I didn't believe in redemption. I wouldn't, right? I sat with people who've changed everything and it's why I do this job. But man, oh man, oh man.
1: Yeah.
0: You're in a vulnerable, vulnerable spot. And you know that you wouldn't be calling.
2: Now it's keeping the finances separate. You attack your debts, make sure all the bills are paid, make sure the kids are okay. And make sure, I mean, to the best of your ability, that he's doing what he says he's doing.
1: Right.
2: That's all you can do right now until you guys get to the point where you can tackle finances and goals and life together.
0: And continue to give him a clear path about what earning trust looks like.
2: That puts this hour of The Ramsey Show in the books. Remember, there's ultimately only one way to financial peace, and that's to walk daily with the Prince of Peace, Christ Jesus.

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3: From ABC News, I'm Dave Packer. New York Governor Kathy Hochul named State's Attorney General Letitia James as a special prosecutor over the Cornell rape case. A young woman alleges she was raped by multiple fraternity brothers, but the DA decided not to file charges after only receiving a partial record of evidence from Cornell police. ABC's Aaron Katursky asked the governor about her decision to name a special prosecutor.
4: Governor, can you clarify what made you lose faith in the Tompkins County District Attorney's Office?
5: I'm deeply disturbed at Cornell University's police and how they handled this. They're the first ones to be able to interview and have their questions answered, and yet this young woman tell her story. Them sending a partial record over is, in my judgment, a failure.
3: Cornell University says it's fully supporting Hochul's decision to assign the AG. A new report on the economy shows weakness. ABC's Mary Bruce.
6: Only 29,000 jobs added in September, less than half of what was expected. Unemployment ticking up to 4.2%. And Americans' paychecks are not keeping up with inflation. On top of that, interest rates for a 30-year mortgage are now at 7.5%. That's a big jump from just a year ago.
3: President Trump is rallying Republicans tonight in Alabama, telling voters the economy will get better after the midterms. The Army has ordered the temporary grounding of some Apache attack helicopters equipped with a specific transmission system so they can be inspected.
7: The grounding affects the newest version of the Apache helicopter, and the transmission system cited by the Army has been linked to at least one earlier Apache crash. In August, the Army had ordered a temporary stand down of all Apache training flights following a deadly crash at Fort Hood, Texas, that killed two pilots. Louis Martinez, ABC News, Washington.
3: Extreme weather, at least 10 states, Texas to Florida, bracing for dangerous flooding this evening. 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
3: A judge has permanently dismissed vandalism charges against former U.S. Olympian David Hearn for vandalizing the reflecting pool at the Lincoln Memorial. The judge accusing President Trump of pressuring prosecutors to convict Hearn without any evidence of guilt. We spoke with Hearn after the ruling.
10: If it can happen to me, it can happen to anybody. Anybody in
11: what
10: this country
11: to
10: be targeted and unfairly accused of something they didn't do.
3: San Francisco 49ers owner Jed York has been suspended by the NFL after his arrest in a prostitution sting in Ohio earlier this year.
11: Jed York is out for 6 games, and he has to pay the NFL a $500,000 fine for violating the league's personal conduct policy. York has not attended any games or league meetings this season, so he's been credited with 3 games already served in his 6-game suspension. York was arrested in a mobile home park in Ohio after police said he was trying to pay $160 for sex with a woman he believed was a prostitute. He was eventually charged with disorderly conduct. He pleaded no contest. Alex Stone, EBC News.
3: This year's Kennedy Center Honors will be held at Washington's Capital One Arena. The Kennedy Center's board voted to close the venue last month after a federal judge blocked them from adding President Trump's name to the building. A federal judge has ruled that adding Trump's name can't happen without congressional approval. Dave Packer, ABC News.
12: I know that hiring can be challenging. You need someone to match your